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8: Mariners looking to right the ship as they welcome the Angels to town. Game one of a three-game series coming your way tonight. You can catch it all right here starting at 5:30 with the pregame show, 6:40 first pitch. Seattle Sports on 710. George Kirby takes the hill for the Mariners. He's going up against a guy who's coming off his best start of the season, certainly, against the Orioles. But Ryan Johnson at this point is 1-2 with an 8.84 ERA. Somebody you feel like you should have your way with as an offense. We'll see what happens. Again, pregame show coming up at 5:30. Meanwhile, game's going on right now. They're in the bottom of the fifth in Baltimore. White Sox and Orioles tied at 2 apiece. Pirates and Phillies in Philadelphia. Phillies up 5-4 in the top of the fifth. Guardians and Rangers in the top of the fourth. No score in that one. Tigers out to a 5-0 lead over the Yankees in the top of the third. New York. Mets and Blue Jays are in Toronto. Blue Jays up 1-0 in the top of the fourth there. Bottom of the third in Boston. The Red Sox are now out to a 5-1 lead over the Nationals. And you've got the Reds up 1-0 on the Brewers. That one in the bottom of the first.
7: 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When it's game time, it's Miller time.
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8: Got the Angels in town tonight. Game one of a three-game series where the Mariners, they don't get right against the Angels. I don't know what we say after that. This is not a good team. The Angels are currently 36-49 on the road. They are 15-27. This is not a good team.
10: Yeah, they fired their GM today.
8: Yeah, I think that happened over the weekend. But yeah, sure. They fired the GM.
10: Whenever. When I heard about it.
8: Yeah. it's been a bad team for a while. It's amazing with the talent they've had come through there and the money they've spent, and they cannot get right ever. And this is a team that you should, on your home field, beat. You beat this team. That's what you do, Dave. You don't let this team come in here.
10: Yeah.
8: You don't let this pitcher with an ERA, a shade under 9, come in here and shut you down. If that happens, I'm going to throw up everywhere.
10: Well, I mean, maybe lots of Baltimore Oriole fans are throwing up or threw up on the 23rd because he went 6 innings.
8: Yeah.
10: 0 earned runs, 1 walk, 8 strikeouts.
8: And that lowered his ERA to 8.8.
10: I know. Well, yeah, I mean, I'm just looking at that last outing. You know, there's lots of 2 and 1 and 3 and a third that he went through.
8: He's a bullpen guy.
10: He gave up, 5 earned runs, 6 earned runs. Yeah. So, I mean, this is something that should be taken care of.
8: Yeah. I mean, he was a prospect. Gary talked about how he made the jump straight from being drafted into the big leagues and all of that. I don't care about his path. I don't care about how heralded he is. This is the way he's performing currently.
10: You don't want to hear it.
8: No, there'll be no tipping of the cap.
10: No,
8: there'll be none of that. We will not do such a thing. I expect the Mariner bats to take advantage to go out there and do what they should do against a team like this and a pitcher like this. So,
10: yeah, and you got what, four right-handed batters going against a right-handed pitcher. You got Julio and Arozarena and Robles. Sorry, three, right? Oh, did I miss Arozarena? Anyway, yeah, it's they got some lefties going against him, so hopefully that will they'll treat him the way he should be treated, as a scrub.
8: Yeah,
10: that's really what he's been until this last outing.
8: Yeah, last outing really good,
10: unbelievable.
8: Yeah, let's make it one in a row.
10: But like I said, if you're the Orioles, you're probably just going, "Oh man, I don't know." That's kind of interesting, because that was kind of a, you know, you were mentioning the ERA, and then, you know, Gary Hill caused me to look up his last outing, and certainly looked,
8: it was good.
10: Looked really good.
8: Yeah, glad he got that out of his system. Now let's get back to regular scheduled programming, and that's where you get lit up.
10: Yeah.
8: The lineup is out there. If you guys haven't seen it, Crawford leading off, followed by Julio, Canzone DHing, hitting third, Arozarena hitting cleanup in left field, Naylor hitting fifth, first base, Cal hitting sixth. So they've been working Cal lower in the lineup until he can find his rhythm. Cole Young, Robles, Emerson. That's your lineup for today.
10: Yeah.
8: So, yeah, they've had Cal in the six hole, five hole, and he's back to six today. So not sure if that works or not, but, hey, at least they're switching it up. They're not, you know, putting Canzone hitting third, which is good. Even though I don't know how much you watched yesterday, he's clearly not right with the hamstring.
10: Yeah.
8: You know, he's not running the way he's not a burner as it is. He's got a very odd running style. Runs with his hands really low.
10: His hands are low. Yeah.
8: Really low.
10: You know, it's funny, when we interviewed him, I thought he was like 6'3", 6'2", 6'3". No.
8: He's what, 5'10"?
10: Stocky dude.
8: Maybe. Yeah. He's thick dude. He's put together.
10: The low arm run.
8: Yeah.
10: It's down here. Yeah. So, yeah, it's the one guy I'm really interested in watching, and I hope that he has a game like he did yesterday, is Robles.
8: Yeah.
10: I just want to see him provide that kind of spark, and he just plays with so much energy, and that's what they need right now. They just need to wake up and, you know, have some urgency, and that's kind of, that describes Robles' game.
8: Yeah, and I'm curious to see, you know, and that's not anything we'll yeah, I'm curious the reaction to Cal's comments. Like, if that clubhouse took it as, hey, he's right, we all need to play nine here. We're not playing six innings. We're not playing five. We're playing nine. Or if somebody's like, is he talking about me? Who's he talking about?
10: Yeah.
8: You know, I mean, I'm curious how those are received out there. But this is a big one for Kirby, because he looked like Kirby in that last start, even though there were moments he had some traffic, but ultimately he goes six innings, allows one earned run in that game. There were two runs scored, but one earned.
10: Mm-hmm.
8: He's walked a lot more than he has in the past. It's been interesting, because he's had three quality starts in a row, and we talked about it prior to his last start, where we're like, yeah, he's had these quality starts, but he's kind of, you know, he's been in trouble. He's worked his way out. He just hasn't looked that, like, that sharp precision Kirby.
10: Yeah.
8: I'm still waiting for that. Even the last game, I know we're nitpicking a guy who's got three quality starts in a row. I'm just waiting for him to look like that. It's sort of like we were with Logan, where Logan was kind of hanging around every other start. He looked like Logan. Then he went on this tremendous run prior to his last start, where you're like, okay, that looks like 2024 Logan there.
10: Yeah.
8: I'm waiting for Kirby. I'm curious to see which version of Kirby we get tonight.
10: Yeah, he's been kind of mixed a little bit. And really, since I mentioned Robles, he's had, like, right now and this month, he's not doing well. But he's had, you know, some stretches where he is. So, yeah, I'd like to see Kirby be a little bit more of, you know, the guy that he was last time. Because, you know, like, or the last three games. But, you know, he's had a couple where, and he started off pretty good, actually, but yeah, he just hasn't taken that jump that I thought maybe he would. So he hasn't really been in the discussion when we've talked about, okay, where does he rank as far as you know, the five, sometimes six starters.
8: Yeah, and I'm wondering, as far as his command goes, like, where how much of it is struggling, or how much of it is just going, you know what, I need to induce more chase. I need to get, because he's always around the plate. That's the rep with him. He's going to be around the plate. So go up there and get hacking, get ready to swing, because he's going to give you something to hit. And in an effort to combat that, how much of this is intentional? The increase in walks, not that he's trying to walk guys, but more that he's trying to throw off the plate more than he would in the past in order to get guys to kind of chase. Because you look at it, you know, this was the number I would marvel at every year. His first 3 years, he had more starts than he had total walks.
10: Right.
8: First year, 25 starts, 22 total walks. The next year, 31 starts, 19 walks. Year after that, 33 starts, 23 walks. Then last year, it flipped. Last year, he had 23 starts. He was injured to start the year, so maybe that threw things off. But he had 29 walks, so he had more walks than starts. And then so far this year, he's had 16 starts with 23 walks.
10: Yeah.
8: So it's just these last 2 years, it's gone the other way. I think some of it is intentional, again, trying to stay, you know, out of the
10: paint the edges.
8: Yeah, and just get guys to chase and do some contact, try to roll over on some things, what have you. But it's been interesting to watch because those first 3 years, he was unreal when it came to, I mean, again, to have more starts than walks on the entire season.
10: Yeah.
8: 3 years in a row.
10: Yeah,
8: amazing.
10: The league figures you out, right? So, but yeah, that, and I remember when he would walk somebody during those first couple of years, he just was just like fire coming out of his eyes.
8: Yeah.
10: Hated it.
8: He still got more career starts. You look at him, 128 career starts, 116 walks.
10: Yeah.
8: But it's flipping the past 2 years. So just something that's I've noticed a little different with him. Some of it I think is intentional, but I just want to see that dominance. I want to see him go out there and just look like that guy, right? That Ryan talked about when we talked, you know, way back about, you know, which of these guys brings back the biggest return hypothetically if you were to trade one. And his answer was George Kirby,
10: right?
8: You know, so
10: 1,000%.
8: Yeah. Yeah. So it's, I'm looking for that. I'm looking for this offense to get healthy. The other thing I want to see, play clean. Look, there's going to be bad hops. There are going to be those moments, but a lot of the mistakes that they've made have been self-induced. They've been throwing errors. They've been, you know, JP with a wonky throw from third or Naylor with a number of goofy throws this year. You know, we've seen that. A lot of just self-induced mistakes on defense. You're just not good enough to overcome that stuff. You don't have that slack. You're not a good enough team. It'd be different if you were out there just mashing and putting up runs left and right. And yeah, you're going to get away with it. That's fine. But you're not. You've got no slack. You're now a losing team. Mm-hmm. And you're in second place. So it's time to clean that stuff up.
10: Yeah, you know, Gary brought this up about Gary Hill Jr. talking about slugging. And you look at where the Mariners are, because I'm just looking at some of the Angels. I mean, they're kind of middle of the pack as far as average on-base percentage slug. But the Mariners are 27th in slug, .382. So he's absolutely right. Need some extra base hits.
8: Yeah, you got to beat a team you're supposed to beat. And Matt asked the question here, what would a series win mean for the Mariners' second half plans? I don't think it means anything. I don't know what you would take from this, but he also asked what would a series loss mean? That would mean a whole lot more.
10: Yes.
8: I mean, it's kind of a no-win situation for him because if you beat them in this series, if you take 2 of 3 or hopefully 3 of 3, and by the way, it is a different series because of the World Cup. So you got game tonight, tomorrow, no game Wednesday, game Thursday.
10: Mm-hmm.
8: World Cup screwing things up.
10: Yeah.
8: But anyway, if you take 2 of 3 or 3 of 3, yeah, you sweep them, great. You feel good about that. But you don't feel like, okay, we've conquered this big monster. You beat the Angels, who are one of the worst teams in baseball.
10: Yeah.
8: But if you lose this series, that's got a whole different implication than winning.
10: Yeah.
8: I mean, it's unfortunate. It may be not fair, but that's the truth. You lose the series of the Angels, I don't even know what the conversation is. I guess it depends on how you lose, why you lost, you know, if it was the offense, sloppy defense, pitching, whatever the reason is. But man, I don't want to have that conversation, Dave.
10: No, I don't either. I like you said, it's almost like a no-win situation for the Mariners, because, you know, you look at, they should take care of this team. But, you know, and okay, maybe I'll take a series win. That's fine. But because you haven't won a series in the last three. So it'd be nice to get back on track. But I don't think, you know, the wins, you just want to take care of business, right? This is a team you absolutely should beat.
8: Well, and I'll be curious to see what the crowds are like. You know, we've talked about it with the Seahawks and, you know, their home field advantage. You got to give the crowd a reason to come out here. You got to give them a reason to come out here and be loud. You know, especially a baseball team, it's a much harder task because there are so many games. So many. You got 81 home games. Mm-hmm. You know, it's easier in football to generate that enthusiasm for one game a week. So, yeah, Mariners, they got to give the fans a reason to be fired up again and be optimistic again, because coming off this road trip, it's the natural way to be is pessimistic and go, what, this is wrong, that's wrong, bench this guy, cut this guy, fire that guy. That's, I mean, I understand it. It makes sense, unfortunately. So hopefully we're having a different conversation after the Angels leave town.
10: Yes. Because
8: I'm calling in sick if they lose this series, I'm telling you. Meanwhile, let's get to what we learned.
5: This is a house of learned doctors.
11: What you just said is one of the most insanely idiotic things I have ever heard.
12: What did we learn today?
13: No one's a bigger idiot than me.
14: It's the easiest way out.
8: Well, we didn't have any of those snappy Lefko teases coming into this, so I'm not sure exactly what we learned, but Matt, what do you got?
15: Coming up next in What We Learned, we're going to hear about Ryan Roland-Smith.
8: And, yeah, that's what we did.
15: Bob's is better. So in Ryan Roland-Smith's open, we use a very specific clip of him, which I love.
16: You guys don't listen when I speak. I'm talking to a brick wall right now when I'm talking to you guys, I feel like.
15: And during our interview with Ryan, we found out the origin of that phrase.
10: What were we doing when you said it was like talking to a brick wall, talking to us? What?
16: No. Okay, that wasn't... You guys got all upset and offended over that.
10: No. We're still...
16: No, it was more of... I was rambling so bad that you guys just zoned out, just tuned out on what I was talking about. I was like, man, I'm just talking to a brick wall right now. That's what I was. I was ripping myself.
10: See, he always changes it around to like something positive. Like when I thought he was a right-handed pitcher,
8: yeah,
10: he's like, "Oh, that's actually a compliment."
8: Yeah, yeah. He was saving you there. He was saying, "Ah, it's okay. Thanks for complimenting."
10: So yeah, he's talking to a brick wall was his fault
8: because we tuned him out because he was rambling so much. He just saw our eyes roll back in our head. And go, I don't know what you're talking about, man. What are you talking about here? Love Ryan. He's so good.
10: Yeah, he's always so positive.
8: Yeah, you know? And always very self-deprecating, too. Yeah. What else did we learn?
15: Well, speaking of our producer emeritus, we also learned what you should do in case of a Lefko sighting.
16: You guys come to the game this week or what?
8: Yeah.
16: We'll see. Always see. I see you guys here all the time, man. It's great. Yeah, it's awesome.
8: We'll see.
16: Except for Lefko.
8: Yeah.
16: I don't need to see him.
8: He's not in the room today, so you're safe. You're good. We appreciate.
16: I actually see him down here right now. He's hovering. I'm like, dude, you don't need to be. Go away.
8: Yeah, tell
16: no,
8: him.
16: I'm kidding.
8: Shoe fly. Shoe. And then he made his appearance in our conversation with Gary Hill Jr. We think it was his thumb.
10: Yeah.
8: Floating the picture of Matt's Little League card. Mm-hmm.
15: Well, you know what's funny? I was going to skip this one, but we did learn that even when Lefko is not here, he can annoy the bejesus out of us.
8: During that conversation with Gary Hill, there was a floating iPad with Matt's Little League picture from a baseball card. They make them for Little Leaguers.
10: Sure they do.
8: We had Matt's making its debut on this show, on the video, I think thanks to, look like Lefko's thumb.
10: It did look like
8: thumb. Yeah, it just looked twitchy and nervous, so it was him. But it was a good picture, though.
10: How does a thumb look twitchy and nervous?
8: It was moving around.
10: It's moving around.
8: Is it squared up in the shot? Do I need to move it left, up, down?
10: Matt, looks like you're a righty batter there. What position are we playing?
15: Oh, I don't remember, man. I only did Little League baseball for one season, and I was out.
8: Did you want to do it, or were you forced into it?
15: Forced. Like most sports after the age of, like, what, 8?
8: Forced.
15: I'm not an athlete. It's just, I ain't got that dog in me.
10: I was not a baseball player. They stuck me in right field, which is supposed to be where he had the strongest throwing arm, but that's not
8: what level were you playing?
10: It was my freshman year at Wooster High School. Mm. And then, you know, at one point I speculated that I could have actually got up and gone to Burger King and they wouldn't have noticed. I hated it.
8: Yeah. Usually really, in Little League, the right fielder is usually your worst player.
15: Yeah. Then I was probably out in right field. If I had to guess, okay. Probably right fielder.
8: You were the kid with the mitt on your head looking around behind you.
15: I was the kid just like sitting in the grass looking at all the bugs crawl around. Yeah. I had no interest in the game that was happening miles away from me.
8: Yeah, Matt's sitting in the outfield. He's got a ladybug on his hand. He's playing with
15: Oh, that cloud looks like the Starship Enterprise.
10: He's catching butterflies out there.
8: His coach is screaming at him. Nelson, get up!
15: I don't know. That coach was not a fan of me.
10: Yeah. He didn't say good hustle ever? You never heard that?
15: No, he wasn't a liar. Yeah.
8: There was no hustling there.
10: I remember when I was in like the fifth grade, maybe, I was playing catcher. And it was like a really, really long inning. And I had to go to the bathroom really bad.
8: Of course.
10: And so I got plowed at the plate. And as soon as I hit the ground, it was just like, there it goes. Can't help it.
8: Peed your pants.
10: Peed my pants. Yeah.

0: proud moment for the Wyman parents there in the stands, watching their little boy.
1: Luckily, I was well hydrated, so wasn't as obvious.
0: Oh, I just picture your mom and dad in the stands going, "Oh, little Davey had an accident."
1: Yeah. Yeah, probably my mom was probably like sympathetic, and my dad was probably like, "That's embarrassing." Yeah.
0: Did we bring extra pants? We got to put a towel down for him on the ride home. Oh, that's so good. Oh, what else did we learn?
2: We also learned that Dave isn't a fan of the hot dog eating contest.
1: The only thing that fascinates me is you see the number of hot dogs that the guy eats, and then you look at him, and it's like, where is it going?
0: Yeah, the people that generally do the worst are the big large people who look like, oh, this guy's going to crush the field, and they've are rarely in the thick of it. It's always this, you know, Kobayashi for years was the guy. He's a tiny guy.
1: Yeah.
0: Tiny little guy. Now it's Joey Chestnut.
1: Out of those little skinny guys, my dad used to say, you know, maybe he's got a hollow leg. Very corny. Yeah. But, yeah, I don't know where it goes. That's what disgusts me about it.
0: Yeah. I don't know. I get a kick out of it.
2: I just got to say, Bob being a fan of the hot dog eating contest and Dave not being a fan of the hot dog eating contest, shocking.
3: Seems counterintuitive. Backwards in my head.
1: Mind blown. Right?
0: Yeah. I marvel at their ability. I don't want to partake, but I kind of marvel at it.
1: Yeah, but the winners look more like you. Yeah. Less like me. So, yeah, it's that one does kind of creep me out. I have too many questions.
0: Yeah.
1: Yeah. Like, what about after?
0: Where does it all go?
3: Joey Chestnut says he walks on a treadmill for about 5 hours directly after the competition.
1: Right?
3: He just works.
0: Does he make himself throw up?
3: I'm not sure about throwing up. I think he probably sits down for a while.
0: Wow. Because a lot of those people are competitive. Like, that's their living. It's not just that. They travel around the country and they've got, and they introduce them and they're like, here's the asparagus eating champion of 2026. And here's the fried donut or the fried chicken eating champion. Like, there's all these different competitions around the country they do.
1: Yeah.
0: And I think Joey Chestnut's got a number of different titles beyond the hot dog one.
1: When those guys eat, because I haven't watched the hot dog, like how many bites do you think per hot dog?
0: I mean, half the time it looks like they're just shoving it down.
1: Shoving it in there?
0: Yeah.
1: If you throw that back up, it could get caught in your throat. I'm surprised there's not more people that die.
0: You see them just, I don't think there's a lot. I think they do as minimal amount of chewing as they have to.
1: Disgusting.
0: It takes too much time to chew.
1: Yeah.
0: So you see them just soaking the bun in the water and doing all that and
1: So is it just, it's volume, it's not on a timer, right? It's
0: Well, they have a time limit, yeah.
1: There is a time limit.
0: Yeah.
1: Okay.
0: Yeah. All right, that's going to do it for us. Our thanks to Ryan Roland Smith and Gary Hill for joining us on the program. If you guys missed any part of today's show, you can find it on the podcast page. We're going to be here tomorrow with Wyman and Bob, Seattle Sports on 710.
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16: 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Right field. 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
18: Well, the Mariners arrive home looking to change the momentum and close out the month on a high note after what's been a pretty tough June for this team. Mike Lefko with you here in the Western Washington Toyota broadcast booth, getting you set for a 6:40 first pitch for the Muckleshoot Casino Resort pregame show, and we'll get right to it. There were a lot of injury updates from GM Justin Hollander. Usually does this before the first game of a homestand. There were a lot to get to, so we'll get right to the health report brought to you by Virginia Mason Franciscan Health. Justin Hollander today before the game said that Rob Refsnyder has been put on the IL. His knees have been bothering him, or he will go on the IL. He's had to get injections in both of those knees. So that will be the roster move for the Mariners. Not been made official yet, but Rob Refsnyder will go on the IL. He's had some knee issues, and he's going to get injections in those. And then a lot of injuries news to kind of deal with guys still active and then still working their way back from injury, notably Luke Raley, who was out of the lineup again tonight. He's dealing with a left forearm issue, and it's pretty much just seeing how he feels. Justin Hollander mentioned, yeah, he's one of the toughest guys out here. If he can play and wants to play, and they assess that he could play, he'll be out there. Not in the lineup tonight, so obviously bothering him enough that it's going to impact his swing. So Raley not in. Dominic Canzone still feeling the effects of a hamstring that's been bothering him. He is in the lineup. He's the DH tonight. But Canzone back in there, that's good to see. He is batting third tonight for the Mariners. A key bat. He has been huge for them over this past month. And then some updates on guys who are in the process of getting back from injury. Hollander looped Matt Brash and Cooper Criswell together. He said they're essentially on the same timeline to recovery. They both will get MRIs on July 6th. And then Justin Hollander said he expects them to be ready to return around mid-August. So not a firm return date there, just a tentative timeline of mid-August after they assess the MRI and make sure it's all good with Matt Brash and Cooper Criswell. Then Brendan Donovan, he is progressing closer to running at full speed. Mariners don't want to put a timeline on his return, but there was some good news for Brendan Donovan. He's been out here and he's been here with the Mariners out there today before the game. He was doing some sprints from first to second, and then he was also getting some work in left field after infield drills. So if you're trying to pin down a possible return date for Brendan Donovan, still unknown at this time, but good enough to be out there and do drills in both the infield and the outfield. So yes, a lot of injury news, unfortunately, for the Mariners, and that's what they're dealing with at the opener of this series against the Angels. This health report's powered by Virginia Mason Franciscan Health, the sports medicine provider of the Seattle Mariners. So with all those injuries to report, let's get right to the lineup for this Mariners team. J.P. Crawford will lead off. He's the third baseman tonight. Julio's batting second. He's in center field. Canzone DHing, still do that hamstring. He's batting third. Randy Rosarena in left, the cleanup hitter tonight. Josh Naylor hits fifth. He's the first baseman. Cal Raleigh back behind the dish. He's catching and batting sixth. Cole Young hits seventh. He's at second. And then Victor Robles in right field batting eighth. Colt Emerson bats ninth and is the shortstop against the right-hander Ryan Johnson. So, yes, looking for a Luke Raley. They'll be monitoring that for sure. The left forearm keeps him out of the lineup again for the second straight game and for the first game of this series against the Angels. It's a series that's going to stretch across 4 days, a unique off day in the middle of the series. It comes up on Wednesday because the World Cup match here across the street in Seattle, Belgium, Senegal, if you're in town for the games or if you have a ticket. So come to the games tonight, tomorrow, and Thursday here. World Cup match on Wednesday. The Mariners will go with George Kirby tonight, Brian Wu tomorrow, and then Bryce Miller on Thursday. Now, it was Kirby who started the first game of the road trip. That was last Tuesday in Pittsburgh and worked around a pretty strong Pirates lineup, held them to just one earned run, and gave the Mariners six solid innings. That was the game that Cole Young hit the go-ahead home run in the seventh, the hometown kid hitting the home run. We're going to talk more about that. You'll hear why that was so important and why it was so significant coming up in our Clubhouse Insider a little bit later on in the pregame show. But the Mariners, they got that win against the Pirates. They did drop that series, and they did drop the Cleveland series as well. So now back home and facing an Angels team that is struggling this season, 36-49 on the year. The Angels are going with, well, it's a unique guy that they are going with. Right-hander Ryan Johnson, a second-round pick in 2024. He was named the Angels' opening day roster in 2025, so he actually made his major league debut before ever appearing in the minors. He's only one of 24 players in MLB history to do that. Then he had to go to the minors, actually later in the 2025 season, wasn't performing well. That's got to be a little awkward. Used to major league life, arrives in the minors. What a thud. But Johnson back up here. The Angels are actually trying to stretch him out as a starter. So he started out this season, made a couple of relief appearances, has made two starts in his last two outings, including going six innings last time out. He was very effective, just allowed one hit, took a no-hitter into the sixth against the Orioles back on June 23rd, but still very raw, very young. That's who the Mariners will be facing in Ryan Johnson. It has also been a tumultuous few days for the Angels. They fired GM Perry Manaiason on Friday. They also then proceeded to take two of three from the A's, and they've won back-to-back series coming into this one. And it feels like with these two teams, you just never really know what's going to happen, as the first series this year was indicative of that. Game one of the series featured a scoreless game into the 10th. The Mariners won that one 3-1. They scored three runs in the top of the 10th. Game two featured a home run by the Angels in the first inning, and then three robbed home runs by Joe Adell. So a chaotic series already this season between these two teams, and that's what potentially waits this week here in Seattle. Well, we have plenty to get to on the pregame show. We will dive into the unique aspect of Cole Young's home run in Pittsburgh and how special that was. Make our picks to click and take you around the Major League Baseball scoreboard. But up next, Aaron Goldsmith catches up with Dan Wilson. This is the Muckleshoot Casino Resort Mariners pregame show on the NC Machinery Mariners Radio Network.
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21: Aaron Goldsmith alongside Mariners manager Dan Wilson. Dan, I imagine it's good to get back home. It was a tough road trip for the Mariners, a chance to reset. What can just kind of coming home help do for a ball club?
24: Yeah, certainly the energy lift here in this ballpark. It just feels good to be home, get back with your family, number one. But, number two, just playing in your own ballpark, and the good vibes, the good energy that comes from here. T-Mobile, known for its electricity here, and that's a big lift for us for sure. And just knowing, a tough road trip for sure, but I think a change of scenery and sort of a renewed focus is something that also comes from coming home from a trip, and certainly that's what we need going into tonight.
0: One of your team leaders, Cal Raleigh, after the game yesterday afternoon, mentioned that he felt like the Mariners are in a position where they, to summarize, need to play a full nine innings. And we've heard, right, for years the Mariners preach 27 outs on defense. And obviously that's something that every manager and every player strives for. But over the course of the season, I suppose it is possible to kind of get off course from that. What is it that allows a player to be able to grind out every at-bat for every inning for 162 games? It is such a sport of endurance that it's certainly is a tough thing, but a required thing in this game, I imagine.
24: Yeah, no question. I think to some degree we've got a lot of guys in our lineup that have been through it. They're veterans. They know how to do that and grind through it and be ready no matter what. And I really appreciated our guys yesterday and the way in which they approached it. Even losing the lead there late in the ball game coming back in the ninth inning there to get a run against their closer and really threatened to take the lead back, and that's what we've seen from our group a lot, and that's what we need to continue to do, as Cal mentioned, and tonight we get a chance, as we say, to have a renewed focus because we're at home, and that's the effort that we're going to continue to see.
0: Some moves today for your ball club. Unfortunately, an injury list stint for Rob Refsnyder, dealing with a knee issue for quite some time. I know this is something he's been dealing with for a while. I assume it just got to a point where he couldn't play through it anymore.
24: Yeah, it's been tough, on him, and no question about it. Knee injuries are, it's so important when you're trying to swing a bat, when you're trying to hit. So it's something definitely that hopefully we can get that squared away for him and a tough injury for sure and a chance for him to get it better. But injuries in general really is, again, part of the game. It's part of baseball and making our adjustments as a team, is what we need to do. We will be able to do that here as we get home and hopefully continue to get healthy. It seems like we've had a few bangs up, a few players banged up, but getting those guys back will be big. And now a couple more that we can continue to get better.
0: On the roster now, a player named Buddy Kennedy, who just acquired by the Mariners. Have you had a chance to introduce yourself to Buddy and meet him a little bit?
24: Yes, he did. We had a staff meeting, so he walked in with everybody in the room. A little intimidating, I think, for poor Buddy. But really good to meet him and looking forward to getting a chance to get to know him.
0: So Luke Raley, we saw him, game two in Cleveland during a late inning at bat, was kind of rubbing his elbow, his forearm area, and I know he's receiving some treatment for that. Are you playing essentially a man down with that, or is he available potentially? What is his kind of status right now?
24: Yeah, good question. I think it's something that nobody is tougher than Rails, yeah. No question about it, and nobody wants to be on that field more than Luke, and I know that he's working through it and pushing through it, and it's kind of a day-to-day situation right now, and we will continue to assess it, but like I said, this is a guy that if there's any way possible for him to be out there, he's going to be, and he wants to be out there and wants to be playing and mixing it up, and you got to love to see that.
0: Dan, as always, appreciate the time.
24: Aaron, always a pleasure.
1: All right, our thanks to Aaron and Dan Wilson, and some good insight there about Luke Raley. So the only official move, which I think I was still searching for it, it had been made official about an hour ago that Rob Refsnyder was placed on the 10-day IL, retroactive to June 27th, so 2 days ago, officially listed as right knee inflammation. And then there was the kind of clarification about Luke Raley. No move there, but just kind of have to see how he's feeling with the left forearm, not in the lineup for the second straight game tonight. We'll dive into that and a little bit more about this Mariners team back home now, beginning a critical six-game homestand spread out across 7 days. That off day comes in the middle of this series, might help out depending on how this bullpen is used over the next couple days. So we'll dive into all that and how the Mariners kind of right the ship after a tough road stretch, now back home for three against the Angels. And it starts with a 6:40 first pitch coming up. Our roundtable up next here on the NC Machinery Mariners Radio Network.
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18: Mike, let's go back here with you at a gray, slightly overcast T-Mobile Park. It's all right. Still nice for the Mariners to be back home, joined by Rick Riz and Gary Hill Jr. And yeah, speaking of that, Rick, you know, we've kind of talked about it. That was a tough road trip. The Mariners arrived back home banged up. Justin Hollander outlined all the injuries they're dealing with, but nice to be back home, as we heard Aaron mention with Dan Wilson, and certainly you can imagine they should, and hopefully we'll get a spark from being back here in a familiar setting.
29: No kidding, because you always love playing at home. We got a big crowd on a Monday night, Cal Raleigh pop giveaway. So the excitement is always there, and it really translates to what happens on the field. So the Mariners looking to forget about what happened on the road in Pittsburgh and Cleveland, losing both those series, losing two out of three in both spots. So now the Mariners need to do what they know that they can do, and that's hit with runners in scoring position. They haven't been doing it. They were 2-for-14 in yesterday's game. They're getting good pitching, but you really have to cash in. That's what Cleveland did, and Pittsburgh did, and they had big innings against the Mariners. But it's always nice to get back home, sleep in your own bed, be with your families. And I look for the Mariners to turn things around right away. Because you know what? Looking back on the season, here they are at a game under 500. They're only half game out of first place. That's what this club has done all season long. During rough stretches, they've always seemed to battle back and turn things around. And they're going to do that tonight against the Angels.
5: Yes, they're beat up. It's probably the most healthy they've been in a long time at the same time, which is kind of funny to think about.
7: What an irony.
5: Yeah, it is. Yeah. You know, Rayleigh not in the lineup today, but, you know, you start to look at it, and, you know, Randy's back in there, still dealing with stuff. Canzone's in there as well. It's been probably their best hitter this past month. So, that being said, you look at the lineup, and it is a capable lineup, and we have not seen it, especially this past month. They had a pretty good month in May, just in terms of offense, but it just hasn't been there in June, and we're nearly through the entire month and back home against, you know, a team that has not pitched well in the Angels. They have good individual pitchers, but a team overall that has not pitched well. This feels like a time to put some runs on the board and win a series. And that's kind of where I'm at this point. Just win a series. Win the series in front of you and then take it from there.
1: You know, if you're in a lineup and you see guys like a Luke Rayleigh or a Dom Canzone grinding through, fighting through injuries, or Julio too, got hit in the hand, you know, a couple of days ago, stayed in, got a hit after that. I imagine that's got to be kind of a galvanizing effect if you're everyone else in that lineup or in that clubhouse, and you see these guys just putting their bodies on the line to be out there. Maybe you have to miss a game or two, but to still play through and fight through. And in the case of Dom Canzone, he's had a terrific month. He has been knocking the ball all over the place in the month of June. So to see someone like that playing through, obviously being not 100%, I imagine you come back here, we've talked about it now, the division is kind of a chaotic mess. Maybe those guys in the clubhouse are like, all right, look, everyone's fighting through it. This could be kind of a rallying cry here.
29: No doubt about it. You know, Dom's playing with that sore hamstring. He could go on the IL and calm it down, but he wants to play. And he can still swing the bat. So these guys do whatever they can do to stay on the field without going on the injured list to help this ball club get things turned around. And that's when you know you got a team inside that clubhouse. This medical staff does a heck of a job. They've been busier, I think, than anybody. Everybody has injuries. But now with Rob Refsnyder going on the injured list, that's 14, 15 different players on the injured list this year. And then you got to add in the guys that aren't 100% or far from it that are still wanting to play. Cal tried to play through it, then had to go on the IL. But I give these guys a lot of credit because they are banged up, but they're still on the field trying to win ball games.
5: Yeah, they have a lot of gamers, a lot of guys who post, you know, 150-plus games. And the truth is you don't get through a season of 150-plus games, a several-month season, a season where you play every single day without playing through stuff. No one gets through it completely healthy during the course of the year. And you know, you see a guy like Randy, who I think is really skilled at it. I think it is a skill to try and stay on the field. We've seen him in years past too, if he's dealing with a leg injury or whatever. You can watch the way he plays. He does enough to get to a ball or get to first base, but most importantly keep himself healthy, because the Mariners need him in the lineup.
1: I think Julio leads the league. I don't know if this is an official category. Julio leads the league in, wow, that looks like a painful hit by pitch or foul ball off your own body part, yet able to stay in and make us all forget about it. And what you were saying, Gary, about Randy, I mean, Julio out there, I think we maybe take for granted, in the midst of all these injuries, what he has been able to do, still manning a terrific center field. You know, it's, we mentioned it, everyone's getting hurt. Gary mentioned earlier today, a couple of A's went on the IL. Mike Trout, not in this lineup. Still, he's on the IL for the Angels. He was having a great season. So it's tough. You're going to have this through, you know, now you're into the second half of the year, 85 games in for the Mariners. And I think it is impressive that these guys, and Julio, he has missed, a couple of games, but his durability, it's very impressive, not something to take for granted.
29: Yeah, you want your big guys out there on the field. That's why Cal Raleigh's season was so incredible last year. He should have been the MVP in the American League, no doubt about it in my mind and so many others, because as a catcher, you get dinged up anyway. That's part of the job. But to play through injuries and a lot of pain and to do what he did, hit 60 home runs last season, more than any catcher in history, more than any switch hitter, more than any Mariner, was absolutely amazing. He knows how to play through pain. Now, a lot of guys are going through it as well. And when you sit in that clubhouse and you see the guy next to you or across the way in the clubhouse and you know he's hurting, and you're not, maybe you're feeling okay, maybe you're feeling as well as anybody in that clubhouse, you're going to go out there and bust your backside to try to win a ball game every night. That's what they do. They support everybody. That's why this medical staff is so good, helping these guys to get through a 162-game season.
1: Gary, not to really change the topic too much, but just kind of when you look at this series in this game, George Kirby on the mound, what stands out to you about Kirby so far this season and what we hopefully will see from him tonight against this Angels lineup?
5: Yeah, it's been a really interesting year for George, just in terms of how the wave has kind of gone for him this year and how things have evolved for him during the course of the season. I think the contact, the base hits early on in the season, trying to find a little more swing and miss. I've liked what he's really done recently. I'm optimistic about what we'll see in this game. Has a nice history against the Angels. Mm-hmm. So hopefully, and speaking of swing and miss specifically, so hopefully we'll see more of that. But overall, I'm optimistic about where this is going for him. You know, in Pittsburgh last time out, one earned run in six innings. I just think it's been a good sign what we've seen lately from him, because we know how talented he is. We know the skill set is there, and we have certainly seen the flashes of it. And overall, he's had a good season. But I think we all have super high expectations for who he is, because we have seen him at the top of his game, and he has the ability to be one of the best pitchers in baseball. So I'm excited to see what this looks like tonight.
1: Yeah. All right. We will see in a matter of minutes here. Coming up at 6:40. Good roundtable, guys. Appreciate it, as always, from Rick and Gary. But coming up next, before we get to first pitch here, we're going to figure out what it's like to watch someone who you coached in high school hit a home run in the majors in their hometown. Learn more about that in our Clubhouse Insider next here on the NC Machinery Mariners Radio Network.
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18: 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Well, this past road trip could have been called the reunion tour, with the amount of Mariners who were returning home or playing close to where they grew up. That included Cole Young, playing in Pittsburgh for the first time as a major leaguer and mere miles away from where he played at North Allegheny High School. Now, a gratuitous plug here. Charlie Furbush and I are hosting the morning show this week on our flagship station, Seattle Sports, 6 to 10 a.m. Tune in. Rick, please wake up and tune in. We'd be glad to have you listening this week. All right. That's tomorrow, Wednesday, and Thursday. Okay. That plug aside, we did have the great opportunity this morning to catch up with Cole Young's high school coach, Andrew Heck. I asked him what it was like last Tuesday when he got to watch Cole play in his hometown and hit a pretty important home run.
4: We ended up getting, I think, 25 tickets between coaches, administrative people, as well as people in the athletic department who have continued to follow Cole. So for it to happen on Tuesday night was pretty awesome.
6: I'm just curious. Cole has been such an impact once he arrived in Seattle last year and obviously taking his career to a new level this year. You know, at what point in his young high school career did you think that you had a future big leaguer on your hands?
4: It's always hard to tell how kids are going to continue to progress skill-wise throughout their career and if they're going to continue to mature, if they're going to grow, get bigger, stronger, faster. But for him, I think it was more after his freshman year. I always tell the crazy story. He started the season 0 for 11. No strikeouts, but 0 for 11. Then he went on the rest of the season about over like 450. And he was just a force to be reckoned with his freshman year. Played great defensively, too. It was kind of at that point where I was like, this kid's going to be a really special player.
6: Andrew, when did you first get to know Cole? I mean, coach him in high school, obviously, but were you aware of him as he was coming up, playing in the area? Or when did you first kind of get eyes on this guy and think, all right, well, this could be something pretty special here?
4: Yeah, I told the guys, they actually interviewed me in the sixth inning for the Seattle station right before the home run happened, actually, which was even crazier on Tuesday night.
6: Yeah, you're making the media tour. We appreciate that, by the way.
4: I know I am. I'm more popular in Seattle than I am in Pittsburgh. he was a middle school kid, and we run middle school camps usually in the summertime, sometimes in the fall. And I had an infield camp when he was a seventh grader or an eighth grader, and he was the best kid out there by far. He was definitely a seventh grader. So we had seventh, eighth, and ninth graders out there, and he was the best infielder out there skill-wise. And arm strength wise, he just knew the game, had all the actions, and was a very polished player at a young age, which just set him apart. And it was really at that point that he was on our radar. We knew him a little bit prior to that, too. He had a very successful career in younger baseball. I mean, he won the throw hit and run, pitch hit and run, whatever it is. And then he had been on ESPN a couple times for Little League, Pony League stuff, and had a grand slam in a game on when it was on ESPN. So he had kind of been on the map, but that was when I really first saw him in person and started to get to know him.
8: Now, I'm sure it was just an amazing full circle moment in Pittsburgh and having Cole back. What was it like, you know, after the game? I'm sure you had a conversation or two with him. Give us some insight as to, you know, what was that under the tunnel conversation like?
4: I mean, props to him. We try to allow him to focus on baseball, as I always like to say. But he did get us BP passes before the Tuesday nice. Game, which gives us the opportunity to kind of talk to him, catch up for a quick second. Then he can go and focus on baseball. I know he had a lot of family and friends there as well from the area. So after the game, it was just, you know, congratulations. We were all very happy for him. I think everybody wanted to say hi and congratulations. Obviously we wanted him to play well, in the game, being back in Pittsburgh, but, to have the go ahead game winning 2-run homer, in your home city, pretty special, pretty awesome.
6: Hey, Andrew, a lot of these guys, well, I don't want to say a lot, but you know, sometimes we see guys when they've had success at every level and they're drafted in the first round and they've never experienced failure or adversity or how tough this sport can be. They're not built to handle that. Well, last year, Cole Young, as I'm sure you're aware, he came up, he had a tough stretch, and it wasn't the greatest end of the season. This year, he comes back, and he's been a revelation. Is there something that you notice about him, or what is it about Cole that makes him able to handle adversity?
4: I go back to a bus trip that we were taking home from a game his freshman year, and it was kind of during that 0-for-11 skid, and I kind of told him, like, I'm one of the happiest people right now that you're failing. And he kind of looked at me like I was a jerk. And I was like, you're going to fail at some point in this game because that is baseball. If you learn it early on how to recover from failure and learn how to put your head down and get back to being successful and finding success in the little things, it allows you to find your way and stay out of those deep dives of negativity and fall into slumps or not be able to recover and get back to where you were playing wise. He's done an amazing job of that. And that's all credit to him. I know that he was a little probably disappointed last year to not be able to get any playoff time. But I know that he thoroughly enjoyed the experience and the run the team went on and being able to, take all of that in. But I think his off season work speaks volumes to just the type of person and player that he is, because he worked his butt off this off season. It was 100% an everyday job for him, from the weight room, from making sure his arm was more strengthened going into spring training. We're in Pittsburgh, so that's a tough one. I think it was last year he had a little bit of an arm issue in spring training that probably was a little bit of a setback for him. And the big thing is we don't have the weather that the southern states do. And that's one of the biggest areas. We can work on hitting. We can work on pitchers. You can get some ground ball work, but the timing of the plays as well as having your arm in shape, ready to go for everyday throwing, which happens as soon as you get to spring training, that was something he really focused on this year.
1: That's Andrew Heck, North Allegheny High School head baseball coach, Coach Cole Young in high school. Some great advice there from Andrew that he told Cole after that first season in the bigs. And that was tonight's Mariners Clubhouse Insider, presented by Global Credit Union, powering the new Seattle Mariners cashback credit card. 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
18: Mike Lefko back here with you on the Muckleshoot Casino Resort Mariners pregame show. 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Rick, we talked about the importance of starting off this homestand on the right note. Looks good to you in this lineup or on the mound tonight for the Mariners?
27: Yeah, you're right. The Mariners need a win tonight against the Angels. And a guy that's had a lot of success against the Angels is George Kirby, who's getting to start tonight. Especially last year, in three starts, he was 3-0 against the Angels with a 2.79 ERA. In two of the three starts, he struck out 14 in each of the two starts with no walks. So George Kirby, seven outstanding innings tonight against the Angels, no walks, and 10 strikeouts along the way, 10 or 12. So George Kirby, big night.
18: Double digits, I like it. Gary.
5: I was waiting for you to pick.
18: Oh, okay, thank you. Yeah. Quite an honor. I'll go first.
5: Okay.
18: Are you picking still?
5: Sure.
18: I don't want to steal yours.
5: Okay. No.
18: I'm going to go Julio. I think it's time that kind of power outage. He breaks out of that. He gets a home run and two other hits tonight. Maybe one's a double, maybe one's a single, but somewhere along the way, a home run in there as well.
5: Okay.
18: Look at this process.
5: I'm going very scientific.
18: Yes.
5: Okay. I ended up taking...
18: That's the Angels, Gary.
5: Yeah, it was.
18: It wasn't really.
5: Let me try this again. La la la. Randy Rosarena.
27: I like
5: my
27: that.
5: Selection.
1: All right. There we go.
5: I'm guessing on a homer because that's what I...
1: That's who you landed on?
5: Yeah, home run. I closed my eyes and I pointed at someone.
1: You picked
5: that's
1: home
5: where
1: run,
5: we're at.
1: Randy.
5: Yep.
1: Perfect.
5: Yep.
1: All right. 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
1: Getting ever closer to that 6:40 first pitch, first game of the series between the Mariners and the Angels. It's a series spread across 4 days. There's an off day on Wednesday due to a World Cup match here. They have George Kirby tonight, Brian Wu tomorrow, and then Bryce Miller on Thursday to close out this series. But before we get to all that, let's take a look at the Chevy Equinox scoreboard. The entire division is in action tonight. Rangers, Astros, A's, all of them starting new series. The Rangers are actually playing the Guardians. Top of the eighth, a back-and-forth game. Texas added two in the top of the seventh. Guardians came back with one. Texas leads right now, though, 4-3 in the top of the eighth inning, and they are maintaining that half-game lead currently over the Mariners right now. The Astros are trailing to the Twins in the bottom of the fifth inning, and then the A's are about to start a series in LA, or no, they're at home. They're about to start a series against the Dodgers. The first pitch coming up a little bit later, but they've had to put two people on the IL, both Jacob Wilson and Tyler Soderstrom. They put on the IL earlier today, so that'll be

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Due to content restrictions, this stream is not available in your area right now. Please try again later. If you feel this is an error, please enable location services on your device and try again. We're sorry. 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

Enable location services on your device and try again. 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
If you feel this is

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We're sorry, due to content restrictions, this stream is not available in your area right now. 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We're sorry, due to content restrictions, this stream is not available in your area right now. 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

Restrictions. 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We're sorry. 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We're sorry. 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We're sorry. 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We're sorry. 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We're sorry. 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We're sorry. 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We're sorry. 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We're sorry. 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We're sorry. 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We're sorry. 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We're sorry. 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

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We're sorry. 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We're sorry. 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We're sorry. 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We're sorry. 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We're sorry. 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We're sorry. 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We're sorry. 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We're sorry. 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

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We're sorry. 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We're sorry. 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We're sorry. 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We're sorry. 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We're sorry. 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We're sorry. 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We're sorry. 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We're sorry. 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We're sorry. 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We're sorry. 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

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We're sorry. 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

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We're sorry, due to content restrictions, this stream is not available in your area right now. 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

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We're sorry. 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

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Please try again later. If you feel this is an error, please enable

Enable location services on your device and try again. We're sorry. 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We're sorry. 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We're sorry. 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We're sorry. 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We're sorry. 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We're sorry. 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

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We're sorry. 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

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We're sorry. 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

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Due to content restrictions, this stream is not available in your area right now. 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We're sorry. 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We're sorry. 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Please try again later. If you feel this is an error, please enable location services and try again. We're sorry. 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We're sorry. 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We're sorry. 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We're sorry. 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We're sorry. 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

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Due to content restrictions, this stream is not available in your area right now. 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We're sorry. 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We're sorry. 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We're sorry. 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We're sorry. 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Please try again later. If you feel that We're sorry. 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We're sorry. 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We're sorry. 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We're sorry. 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We're sorry. 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We're sorry. 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

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We're sorry. 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We're sorry. 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We're sorry. 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We're sorry. 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We're sorry. 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We're sorry. 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We're sorry. 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We're sorry. 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We're sorry. 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We're sorry. 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We're sorry. 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

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Please try again later. If you feel this is an error, try again later. If you feel this is an error, please enable location services on your device and try again. 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

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If you feel this is an error, please enable location services on your device and try again. 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We're sorry. 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We're sorry. 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We're sorry. 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We're sorry. 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We're sorry. 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We're sorry. 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We're sorry. 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We're sorry. 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

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We're sorry, due to content restrictions,

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We're sorry, due to content restrictions, this stream is not available in your area right now. 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We're sorry, due to content restrictions, this stream is not available in your area right now. 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We're sorry, due to content restrictions, this stream is not available in your area right now. 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

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We're sorry. 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We're sorry. 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We're sorry. 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We're sorry. 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Please try again later. If you feel this is an error, please enable location services on your device and try again. We're sorry. 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Please try again later. 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We're sorry. Due to restrictions, this stream is not available in your area right now. Please try again later. 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We're sorry. 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We're sorry. 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We're sorry. 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We're sorry. 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

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We're sorry. 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We're sorry. 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We're sorry. 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We're sorry. 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We're sorry. 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We're sorry. 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We're sorry. 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

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We're sorry. 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We're sorry. 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We're sorry. 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We're sorry. 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We're sorry. 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We're sorry. 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We're sorry. 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We're sorry. 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We're sorry. 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We're sorry. 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

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We're sorry. 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

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We're sorry. 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

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Due to content restrictions, this stream is not available in your area right now. 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Please try again later. 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

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We're sorry. 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Please try again later. If you feel

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We're sorry, due to content restrictions, this stream is not available in your area right now. 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

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Due to content restrictions, this stream is not available in your area right now. 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We're sorry. 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We're sorry. 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If you feel this is an error, please enable location services on your device and try again. We're sorry. We're sorry. Due to content restrictions, this stream is not available in your area right now. 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We're sorry. 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We're sorry. 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We're sorry. 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We're sorry. 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We're sorry. 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If you feel this is an error, please enable location.

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We're sorry, due to content restrictions, this stream is not available in your area right now. 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We're sorry, due to content restrictions, this stream is not available in your area right now. 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We're sorry, due to content restrictions, this stream is not available in your area right now. 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We're sorry, due to content restrictions, this stream is not available in your area right now. 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We're sorry, due to content restrictions, this stream is not available in your area right now. 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We're sorry, due to content restrictions, this stream is not available in your area right now. 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

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We're sorry. 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We're sorry. 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We're sorry. 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We're sorry. 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We're sorry. 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We're sorry. 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We're sorry. 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We're sorry. 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Please try again later. If you feel this is an error, please enable

location services on your device and try again. 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We're sorry. 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

it right now. 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

again later. 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
1: 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Please try again later. 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We're sorry. 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Please try again later. 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We're sorry. 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Please try again later. 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We're sorry. 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We're sorry. 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We're sorry. 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We're sorry. 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We're sorry. 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

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We're sorry. 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We're sorry. 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We're sorry. 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We're sorry. 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We're sorry. 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We're sorry. 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We're sorry. 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We're sorry. 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We're sorry. 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

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We're sorry. 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

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We're sorry. 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We're sorry. 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
We're sorry, due to

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5: Cubs walk off with a win for the 10th time this season. Paraguay walks off with a win in penalty kicks over Germany. Brazil rallies and walks away with a victory over Japan. And another option to walk the ball up the court in Portland.
6: The Grizzlies are trading Ja Morant to the Blazers.
7: Just like that, it's over. This is Memphis now turning the page on this Ja Morant era.
8: You've created another problem here, which is that they have a lot of guards. I don't quite know where they need all the guards here, and about to find out.
5: All right, flashback to 2020. There was a baby reticulated born at the Memphis Zoo. And to honor the Grizzlies player who had won the NBA Rookie of the Year honors in the 2019-2020 season, the zoo named that baby Giraffe. But now, neither is in Memphis anymore. Male giraffes compete for females, so only one stays with the herd. So Giraffe was transferred to a zoo in Utah in 2022 to join a new family. As for Ja Morant, he will now be joining a new family as well in Portland. Dealt to the Blazers. Male giraffes compete within a herd. In Portland, there will be competition for numbers on offense right now.
8: Portland has a new owner, Tom Dundon. He just won a Stanley Cup, so he's obviously accomplished as an owner, but he's doing things differently. And I think he came into this situation trying to trade for a star. At the deadline, they tried to trade for Anthony Davis. in the offseason. They tried to trade for Giannis Antetokounmpo. Now we've landed John Morant, who was a star, kind of a fallen star now, but he certainly has star potential if he can get back to the player he was.

0: But you've created another problem here, which is that they have a lot of guards. Mm. I mean, Scoot Henderson, former lottery pick, Damian Lillard is coming back. That was a great storyline. He was out all of last year, but he's back and ready to go. Jrue Holiday. They have a lot of guards now, and I don't know how they're all going to play.
1: ESPN's Ramona Shelburne. So Portland makes the move, but how is the fit? ESPN analyst Shanae Ogumike.
2: There's a lot of new in Portland, but they want to have the same competitive edge that they finished the season with. Now, I'm not going to lie. I did not have this as my Portland Trail Blazers roster on my bingo card, but Shams said something very important. These players, a lot of their top star players, all have chips on their shoulders. Dame Lillard, Danny Avdija, and Ja Morant all have chips on their shoulders. How does he fit? I think that this is a versatile group. Dame knocking down threes. Denny was phenomenal at the end of last season, off the dribble, getting downhill, a first-time all-star. And now Ja, in my eyes, will have to own the transition game and inspire this young squad to keep coming along. Because I think he'll have a little bit more room to operate. This is a guy that last year, per qualified players, was still sixth best in the NBA in drives. But he shot under 50% from the paint for the first time ever in his career. So hopefully a little bit less pressure, a little bit less usage, owning the transition game. And then making sure the guys like Scoot and Shaedon Sharpe still can also be dynamic as well. This is a very scrappy team. And they just got one, a guy, Ja Morant, at top form. That is one of the league's most dynamic players. Hopefully, he is still out to prove that he is of high value.
1: More moves expected as free agency gets underway on Tuesday afternoon in the NBA. Shams Charania reporting the Raptors and Clippers, meanwhile, talking about a deal that would reunite Kawhi Leonard with the city of Toronto. Jaylen Brown, his future remains up in the air.
3: The conversation hasn't been about Jaylen Brown's game. Everyone knows Jaylen Brown is an elite player, but you combine the contract that he's on, he's got 3 years left on his deal at a supermax clip, and where we're at in the offseason right now, and what you're seeing is a price variance based on the player he is and the contract he's at and the assets that are available. There's a stark variance among those three categories. And so my understanding is the Celtics have gone out in the marketplace. We know they offered Jaylen Brown and two first-round picks for Giannis and Antetokounmpo. They made a calculation that we believe Giannis is a better player than Jaylen Brown, so we're going to make that trade. The Bucks obviously didn't do that deal. They went to Miami with it. So now the Celtics are here. Jaylen Brown's name is out there, and they continue to scour the market. They're still actively engaged in conversations and three-team trades, four-team trades to find some type of value that matches Jaylen Brown. They've asked some teams for up to four or five first-round picks. Mm. That has not gone anywhere. The market is showing as of right now that there's just not that appetite at that price. Now, if the price lowers at some point this offseason to 2 seconds, mm. I mean, two firsts, or maybe two firsts and then some, then you might see something.
4: Is there any indication that the Celtics would be willing to lower the price?
3: My indication right now is they would not want to go that route of basically getting rid of a guy. That would basically be dumping a player.
5: Right.
3: For all intents and purposes, because Jaylen Brown still for that team, he's shown him and Jason Tatum can both win at an elite level. They've done it already. That's a proven product there in Boston.
1: And it's proven to be an uphill climb to find that deal. Earlier on Sportsmanlike, our Chris Canty.
6: Jaylen Brown does not turn 30 years old until December. Think about how decorated he is. Where do you find a 29-year-old finals MVP, a champion, multiple All-NBA nods that's just available to be had? Those guys typically don't get moved. Not when they're in their prime and at the height of their powers, but that's what we're talking about with Jaylen Brown. And the reason why the Boston Celtics are going to be forced to move on from him is because they have a complicated relationship in which Boston has dangled JB out there when it comes to trade rumors for several off seasons. So this is a problem of the Celtics making, and there is no easy off ramp when it comes to solutions.
1: So in the end, given the difficulty, does it make sense for Boston to make a trade? ESPN analyst Kendrick Perkins.
7: You're damn right it does, and you can't bring him back in that locker room. Number one, Brad Stevens dropped the ball. Like, you cannot, if you're going to make Jaylen Brown available, you cannot lose the Giannis sweepstakes to the Miami Heat like you did. Because, and on top of that, you got to have a plan B in place, and that's not to bring Jaylen Brown back. Listen, Jaylen Brown's a top 10 player. I voted him first team All-NBA. He came in fourth in my MVP voting. The young man is one of the better two-way players in the game. If I'm Jaylen Brown, if I'm Brad Stevens, I'm looking at the Denver Nuggets. If I can't get back picks, I damn sure would love to get back a Jamal Murray. And the reason being is because I'm looking at the Denver Nuggets, and I believe that the duo of Jokic and Murray has run its course.
1: And that Boston continues to try and find that partner. Meanwhile, Piston center Jalen Duren, one of the top restricted free agents on the market this summer, has a pair of meetings with teams scheduled for Tuesday when the free agency window officially begins. One is the Lakers, according to sources speaking with ESPN. The Lakers have one center on their roster for next season, DeAndre Ayton, who exercised the $8 million option on his contract. SportsCenter All Night, ESPN Radio. World Cup stunner of the day Monday was Germany's loss to Paraguay on PKs. Germany was minus 700 to advance at DraftKings, but Germany is headed home. First time eliminated on PKs in World Cup competition. ESPN analyst Frank LaBeouf and Don Hutchinson.
5: First of all, you have to credit Paraguay for sticking to the game plan, scoring first and then going on the defensive and then taking Germany to penalties. And then you feel for the Germans, you know, pressure got to them in the pens. They missed bad ones at crucial times. The drama at the end of the game when Paraguay missed a couple and then Jonathan Tah blazes over. But the story depends where you want to take it. If you want to take it on the negative, the story with Nagelsmann and Germany, it's a disaster for them. But credit Paraguay.
8: Yeah, credit to Paraguay, and they did what they had to do. They knew that they had to defend well and kind of park the bus. And on top of it, they scored first, so that was a huge advantage. But Germany was unable to get into the second gear, change the pace of the game. Some players like Musiala were on the bench. Kimmich played on the right side as right back, not as his favorite position. Thus, everything went wrong for Germany today, but some question have to be asked to Nagelsmann, because I don't have the answer about that, but some mistake has been done.
1: Paraguay advances, knocking Germany out. Brazil rallies late to knock out Japan. Brazil scoring 5 minutes into stoppage time in the second half. Morocco also moves on, also on PKs, 3-2 on penalty kicks to beat the Netherlands in Monday's action. Tuesday, three more knockout round of 32 games. And then on Wednesday, that's when Team USA returns to action, facing Bosnia-Herzegovina, ESPN's Jeremy Schapp.
9: Bosnia is a country of 3.1 million people, making it slightly less populous than Orange County, California, which is where the USMNT is based for this World Cup. The country's only been independent since 1992. It's appearing in only its second World Cup. And in the group stage, they drew with Canada, they got crushed 4-1 by Switzerland, and they defeated Qatar 3-1. Yet, the U.S. knows the Bosnians can be a tough out. Back in March, in the space of 5 days, they eliminated both Wales and four-time World Cup champions Italy, both on penalty kicks, to advance to this tournament.
10: Going to be a really tough team to play against. Have a lot of good players. Defensively, very, very strong and really good in the air.
11: Just moving the ball quick, as quick as you possibly can. Side to side, getting, you know, runs in behind and just really unbalancing their shape. You know, it sounds simple, and it's just going to be about moving the ball quickly and getting it into areas that they're really uncomfortable with.
9: One of the more interesting facets of this game is the presence in the Bosnian lineup of a gifted young winger named Esmir Bajraktarević. Just 2 years ago, he was playing for the U.S. national team. He was born and raised in Wisconsin to Bosnian refugees. He switched his soccer allegiance, and now he finds himself playing against the U.S. and playing against two of his club teammates from the Netherlands, Sergiño Dest and Ricardo Pepi. Dest said he hasn't communicated with Bajraktarević since the start of this tournament, but he expects to do so after the game Wednesday.
1: And as for the challenge facing the U.S. against a team like Bosnia, ESPN analyst Frank LaBeouf.
8: Well, they're hard to break. They're very hard to break. They're very good defensively. They're very strong. They're very tall and very strong again. And so if the United States men national team doesn't want to go for the same pace, the same way of playing that they played in Group Stage in the two first games, they're going to be in trouble, because it's going to be hard to break the defense. And after the set pieces against United States, Dzeko, Kolasinac, the very strong guys, they're tricky. They know how to get rid of their opponents. So they have to be careful on that. I'm pretty optimistic, and I'm pretty sure that United States will go through.
1: U.S. and Bosnia We'll see action on Wednesday. SportsCenter all night, ESPN Radio. Back to baseball. Yankees left Fenway, but the fortunes haven't quite turned.
12: 2-2. Swing and a miss. Got it with a fastball. Casey Mize strikes out the side in the sixth inning, all swinging.
13: He's throwing pure heat and split right now. Busted a fastball right by one of the best fastball hitters in baseball, Ben Wright.
14: And that one is into center field, and that will do it. One highlight in this game for the Yankees, the pinch hit three-run home run by Rosario. The offense continues to struggle, and this is the first time in franchise history in one season where they've had three hits or fewer in four consecutive games.
1: That was sounded on the YES Network. The strikeout from Casey Mize, 97-1 the ticket, as the Tigers beat the Yankees 7-3. The Yankees' fifth consecutive loss. They're 12-13 in Aaron Judge's absence. He last played a game on May 31st. Yankees started the season 36-23, but have struggled of late. ESPN insider Tim Kirchen.
15: They're not going to turn it around until Judge comes back completely, and he won't be back for another month from all indications. So the Yankees have now got exactly three hits in four straight games. I'm guessing no team in the history of baseball has ever had exactly three hits in four straight games. So that makes 12 hits in a four-game stretch for the Yankees. Mm-hmm. That is the fewest hits they've ever had in any four-game stretch in the history of the franchise.
4: It's not great.
15: The record was 13 by the 1926 Yankees. That's the Ruth Garrett Yankees. But this team has been absolutely terrible offensively for the last 10 days. They've lost 8 out of 10 and have not scored above 4 runs in any of those 10 games. And that's why they've fallen out of first place into second in the division.
4: So what do they do? What can they actually do to stop that?
15: Well, they have to get Judge, Stanton, Grisham healthy before they're going to score any more runs. Because the lineup they're putting out there these days is just not anything close to what the Yankees need to put out. Just shows you when you lose the best player in the league and he's not coming back maybe for another month. They were so much better equipped to handle games without Judge, but now they've hit this awful slump the last 2 weeks.
1: Yankees' fourth straight game, as you heard, with three hits or fewer. Ninth game this season overall with three or fewer. Jazz Chisholm left the game in the fourth inning after a collision on the field. Second straight game, he didn't see the end. He was ejected on Sunday at Fenway. Speaking of the Red Sox, they double up the Nationals.
12: The pitch is swung on and driven high and deep into left field. Way back, Wilson! On the Lansdowne for Venezuela. A three-run bomb. And the Red Sox lead it 3-1.
1: That was in the first inning. They go on to a 6-3 win over the Nationals. WEEI 93.7 FM, Boston's fifth consecutive win. Blue Jays a 2-1 win over the Mets, who've lost 9 of their last 10. They are at least 15 games under 500 for the first time since September of 2018. A lot of slugging for Pennsylvania. That's next. SportsCenter All Night continues at ESPN Radio.
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1: 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Spent a decade in the NFL with the Titans, Jets, Cardinals, rushed for 2,006 yards in 2009, which still ranks seventh in a season in NFL history. Was the NFL Offensive Player of the Year. But now former running back Chris Johnson revealing a bigger challenge. Diagnosed with ALS last year. Using a computer voice program when he told Michael Strahan on GMA why he's come forward.
28: Because if sharing my story helps even one person get diagnosed sooner, inspires more research, or gives another family hope, then it's worth it. Honestly, I don't know if you ever fully process it. At first you're in shock, then you realize you have two choices. You can give up or you can fight. I chose to fight.
29: And Brittany, what was it like for you when you found out that Chris had ALS?
30: All I could think about was our kids and how young they are. Just, you're in denial. You want it to be anything else. You want the doctors to be wrong. The life that we previously had is like now a thing of the past. But we're still hopeful. We're hopeful that a breakthrough will happen or, you know, God, a miracle will happen.
1: Chris Johnson is 40 years old. Says he was diagnosed with the disease in 2025, even though there's no history of ALS in his family. Back to baseball, Pirates and Phillies. Phillies jumped out in front early.
31: Ashcraft, a long set, and the pitch on the way. Harper blasts. Ooh. Long gone to right. A missile deep into the lower seats in right field. A two-run home run for Harper, his 20th of the season. And the Phillies now with a 5-0 lead here in the third inning.
1: Phillies were up by 5 through 3 innings, but the Pirates came all the way back.
3: Swing, fly ball, right field, fairly deep. Hill back, warning track, looking up, and there it goes! Andy Rodriguez hits a 3-run homer! What a big homer for Andy Rodriguez, and the Pirates have an 11-7 lead in Philly.
1: 93-7 the Fan, 11-7 the final, as the Pirates rally and get the win. Phillies 4 homers, tied for a season high, led by 5 runs through 3 innings, their largest blown lead this season. 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
6: And it's over, and Victor Hovland on the first playoff hole has won the 2026 Travelers Championship. Beat Scottie Scheffler in a one-hole playoff. They were tied at 21 under for Hovland, his 8th career victory. 700 FedEx Cup points, moves into number 20. A hug with his caddy. What a moment for Victor Hovland. It was a day later and one hole later, and he's a champion again at the Travelers Championship.
4: Number 4.
1: Dodgers get win number 55, picking up some insurance runs along the way. AM 570 LA Sports.
7: Pitch from Crook.
8: And Ohtani belts it high and deep to right. Forget it. Oh, this ball's way out of here. Over to the top of Home Run Hill between the trees. A 3-run home run for Shohei Ohtani.
4: Number 3.
1: Brewers get their 51st win with Joey Ortiz breaking an 8th-inning tie. 620 WTMJ.
3: The 1-1. And a fly ball to center. Hit well. Friedel back. At the track, at the wall, Joey goes deep. A 2-run shot. Ortiz answers the call in the 8th, and the Brewers lead it 5-3.
4: Number 2.
1: Boston still riding the wave of their sweep of the Yankees over the weekend, starting early against Washington, before Wilson Contreras even had a chance to get himself ejected. WEEI.
3: The pitch is swung on and driven high and deep into left field. Lead it 3-1.
4: Number 1.
1: We haven't even reached July, and the Cubs already have 10 walk-off wins this season. Cubs Radio Network.
3: The 1-0.
8: Suzuki hits a high fly ball deep left. Going back, Bowen at the wall, leaps, and

0: beats the Padres 3-2.
1: 10 walk-off wins before we get to July. Speaking of wins for Chicago, White Sox pull away from the Orioles, and they pick up an 8-2 win over Baltimore. White Sox seeing all nine starters with at least one hit. First time that's happened this season. ESPN insider Tim Kirchen.
2: They were 27th in the league in runs scored last year. They are 8th in the league in runs scored. Last year, they were 23rd in the major leagues in home runs. This year, they're 2nd. This is how you win in today's game. You hit the ball out of the ballpark. And Colson Montgomery and others, Murakami, who's hurt right now, has been great. So they have, first off, they're just a young, hungry team that is sick and tired of losing.
3: Being terrible.
2: They have a really good manager that knows exactly what he's doing. But the reason they are where they are is they are a good hitting team, especially hitting the ball out of the ballpark. And we saw that again tonight.
1: Speaking of hitting the ball out of the park, Twins, 3 homers accounting for 4 of the 5 runs. They beat the Astros 5-4. Well, when you don't put the ball in the net, you go home. That's next. SportsCenter All Night continues. It's ESPN Radio.
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3: Portland is a team we're all trying to figure out. Okay, they've got new ownership there. Tom Dundon, he just won a Stanley Cup, so he's obviously an accomplished owner. But so far, what we've seen is that he's into making big moves.
0: Will we see the King join Chef Curry in the Bay?
20: The last time we saw LeBron James happy was when he won a gold medal playing alongside Steph Curry. And we know that LeBron James has come out publicly and said that he wants to play with Steph.
0: We've got a playoff winner in the Travelers Championship.
23: His eighth career victory, 700 FedEx Cup points, moves into number 20. A hug with his caddy.
0: Plus, we give you all the action from a full day in the MLB.
24: Harper blast. Long gone to right. A missile. Deep into the lower seats in right field. A two-run home run for Harper, his 20th of the season.
25: What are you up to from 10 a.m. to noon Eastern for the next few years?
26: Well, that's pretty specific. Why? What's up?
25: Well, I was thinking, you know, the last 4 years have been fun. We've gone some great new places. We've met a bunch of awesome new friends. But what if we went back home? What if we tried going back to ESPN Radio?
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1: 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Kawhi Leonard could be going back to Toronto. Germany's heading back to Germany. And in Chicago, one swing sends everybody home.
27: The 1-0. Suzuki hits a high fly ball deep left. Going back, Bowen at the wall, leaps, and this one is off the wall. Cubs win! Cubs win! Scores! Seiya Suzuki delivers! 10th walk-off of the year for the Cubs as they beat the Padres 3-2.
1: Cubs Radio Network, as the Cubs win it, as you heard, their 10th walk-off win this season. The third team in the last 50 years to have 10 walk-off wins prior to the end of June. The Yankees did it in 2022. The Royals did it 11 times in 2000. Cubs with their 10th walk-off win. Padres with their first walk-off loss of the season. They entered Monday as the only team in baseball without a walk-off loss before losing at Wrigley. Cubs are now 13-4 in their last 17 games. Best record in baseball since June 11th.
28: The Grizzlies are trading Ja Morant to the Blazers for Jeremy Grant and Chris Murray.
29: And just like that, it's over. The Grizzlies have been trying to find a trade destination for Ja Morant for the better part of the last 6 to 8 months. This is Memphis now turning the page on this Ja Morant era.
3: Portland is a team we're all trying to figure out. They've got new ownership there, and I think he came into this situation trying to trade for a star. But you've created another problem here, which is that they have a lot of guards. I don't quite know where they need all the guards here, and about to find out.
1: Been a lot of movement in the NBA over the past few days, and we can expect more with free agency getting underway Tuesday afternoon. Meanwhile, Memphis starting over. They trade Ja Morant to the Trail Blazers in exchange for Jeremy Grant and Chris Murray. The Grizzlies now have traded all three cornerstones, Ja Morant, Desmond Bain, Jaren Jackson Jr., since being swept by the Thunder in the first round of the playoffs last year. ESPN insider Shams Charania.
29: Memphis felt like it was time. They had to turn the page, and Ja Morant's value, for all intents and purposes, had just flat out plummeted over the last several months, especially once they made it Ja Morant available last season. It was time for them to move on. So they scoured the league for different trade options. They landed on this deal with the Portland Trailblazers. They get a veteran, forward back in Jeremy Grant, but clearly for Portland, this is all about the Trailblazers, and this was a swing. It's a high upside talent swing that they're able to do for actually a guy that's got a more favorable contract than even Jeremy Grant's deal. And so, yes, the basketball fit's going to be very interesting now in Portland because they've got a slew of guards. Ja Morant, Scoot Henderson, Jrue Holiday. They've got Damian Lillard, who missed all of last season. Yep. He's on his way back. So how are they going to make that all fit with one basketball? That's something that I know everyone in Portland is trying to figure out right now. Uh-huh. But they felt like getting that talent in and then figuring it out later. If that means trading one of those guards at some other point, they'll look at that as well. But they felt like they had to take a swing just based on the talent that Ja Morant is and hoping that he has a chip on his shoulder, motivation to turn his career around. I will add one more note. The Blazers did speak to Ja Morant today shortly after the trade. I'm told he expressed to them that he's excited to be in Portland.
1: Memphis now entering a new era with Cameron Boozer, the number three pick in the draft. Morant, just 26, but since his second consecutive All-Star appearance in 2023, he's seen just 79 games in three seasons due to off-court issues and injuries. Earlier on ESPN Radio, our Jonathan Zaslow.
2: John Morant's played 79 games last three seasons combined.
5: Right.
2: And it's not just because of suspension.
5: No.
2: It's because of injuries. Played 20 last year, 50 the year before, 9 the year before that. Like, it's a player who cannot stay on the court, has major off-the-court issues, and his game does not lend itself well to aging. He can't shoot, and he can't defend. And he plays a very aggressive slash reckless style at the basket, which lends itself to injury. So the risk isn't necessarily because you had to give up money or give up players. The risk is, all right, are we going to be able to keep this guy on the floor?
1: And Morant joins a Blazers team fresh off its first playoff appearance since 2021, but with a crowded backcourt. Perhaps there's another shoe to drop, says ESPN's David Dennis Jr.
6: This feels like the Jaylen Brown move. And if you're Portland, I'm not sure if you make that move without being somewhat sure that you're getting Jaylen Brown, without there being some sort of advanced talks that the Jaylen Brown thing has happened. Because otherwise, right now, like I said, you got a Wu-Tang Clan's worth of guards.
1: To that end, Jaylen Brown to Portland? ESPN's Ramona Shelburne.
7: Well, it certainly doesn't rule them out. I mean, they have enough salaries to make that work. It would be interesting if Drew Holiday ended up going back to Boston and something like that. It would probably have to be a salary as large as his. But I think this Jaylen Brown saga is very interesting because, you know, last week we were talking about him as being the type of star that could return Giannis Antetokounmpo to Boston. And now everywhere you around the league, everyone you talk to is, I don't know if he's worth that. And, you know, Bobby Marks made some headlines with some analytics guy who said we have him as the seventh best player. Every GM I call is trying to devalue Jaylen Brown right now. And I think that's a bit of sport going on here. When you see a team and a player out in no man's land, why not pile on? So I don't know where this ends, but it's certainly going to be something we're all making calls on for the next week.
1: And as for what we do know, ESPN insider Shyam Charania.
29: When you look at the value of a Jaylen Brown, and you're the Celtics, you, of course, want a premium for a player like that. And, you know, when you go out and you offer Jaylen Brown and two unprotected first-round picks for Giannis Antetokounmpo, you're looking at someone that you've deemed better than Giannis. So if you can't get that player, then you go out in the marketplace and you want a premium package of draft assets. And I've been told they've asked multiple teams for up to four first-round picks, in some cases even more than that. And that valuation, I've gone through team after team after team around the league. I know my colleagues, Bobby Marks, Brian Winters, have done the same thing. I can't find a team right now that is willing at this moment to give up that amount of draft capital. So then it just becomes, are Brad Stevens and that front office fine trading away Jaylen Brown for, you know, potentially less than that? Potentially, you know, I had one GM said 40 cents on the dollar.
1: SportsCenter All Night, ESPN Radio. We'll see what deal winds up being out there. Speaking of trades, as we come off Monday, which was Kawhi Leonard's 35th birthday, the Clippers and Raptors are chatting. Back to Shams.
29: Those talks are continuing. They're serious between the Clippers and the Raptors on what would bring Kawhi Leonard back to the Sixth, back to Toronto. And those conversations have continued today. We'll see how the conversations go for the next few hours, potentially into tomorrow. But all signs point to these two sides being motivated. And the future is nearing its end. Kawhi Leonard's tenure is nearing its end in Los Angeles. Been there for 7 years, but he has not been given any indication that the Clippers want to give him a contract extension. He has 1 year and about $50 million left on his contract. So if the Clippers are not going to give him a contract extension, there are multiple other teams out there in the marketplace that would give him a contract extension. He's coming off a second team All-NBA season. But as of right now, sources tell me there's only one place that he would commit to long term, and that's the Toronto Raptors, his former team. Mm-hmm. He's familiar there. He won a championship there. A lot of the people that he was there with, as far as the front office side and the medical staff, they're still there. And we know how important familiarity and surroundings is to Kawhi Leonard. And so that is where he is looking at potentially for his next home.
1: Kawhi led the Raptors to an NBA title in 2019. Warriors are bringing back veteran center Kristaps Porzingis. 2 years, $40 million contract, player option on the second season. Porzingis extending his current contract, allowing him to negotiate and agree with the Warriors before hitting the open market Tuesday afternoon. Warriors acquiring Porzingis at February's trade deadline from the Hawks for Jonathan Kuminga and Buddy Hield. The Porzingis signing makes the math a little tricky for that goal of theirs, which is to go after LeBron James and Anthony Davis. ESPN front office insider Bobby Marks.
5: It's complicated, and I am going to walk you through why it's complicated. We're talking about why it's complicated is where Golden State is with salary right now. With the Porzingis contract, they're at $177 million in salary. The first apron hard cap is $209 million. So that basically leaves them $32 million below that number. Remember, Draymond Green opted out of that $27 million number. You're expecting that it's probably going to come in somewhere between that $20 million range. If you sign LeBron James to a $15 million contract, you don't have room to fill out the rest of your roster here. So you will have to go out and make a trade and clear out some room here to do so. Now, the Davis part is also complicated, and here's why. What do the Washington Wizards want, right? We forgot about the Wizards here. They're saying here, hey, we traded for Anthony Davis. We would like to extend him here, and they have a lot of leverage here. And if you're the Wizards and Golden State wants Anthony Davis, you would certainly want to take basically every draft asset they have, including all three of their first-round picks.
1: Big week for maneuvering around the NBA. 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Monday wrapping up with Morocco and the Netherlands playing to a 1-1 draw, and then Morocco advances on penalty kicks. 3-2, Morocco advances to the round of 16 for the second consecutive World Cup appearance and the third time overall. They'll face Canada in the round of 16 on Saturday in Houston. Also finishing regulation and extra time tied were Germany and Paraguay. And the stunner of the day Monday was that Germany goes home on PKs. Paraguay advances 4-3 on PKs. Germany, first time eliminated on PKs in the World Cup. But they're out at the hands of Paraguay. Germany did have a goal disallowed in stoppage time. ESPN analyst Craig Burley.
8: I heard Matt Clattenburg, a former Premier League referee who's working for the host broadcaster, saying that FIFA had sent this directive down before the tournament, but nobody else has heard about it, that any blocking of the goalkeeper would be seen as a foul. But this, the position that the German attacker was in, Anton, would not be a foul in Premier League, it would not be a foul in Spain, it would not be a foul in any European league, or maybe even any South American league, or here in Major League Soccer. But for some reason, they've tried to crack down on this pre-World Cup, which has confused everybody, because people have said, well, he's not really, all he's done, Phil, is stood his ground.
9: Yeah.
8: He's not moved, he's not tried to barge, he's not threw his arm into the keeper, he's stood his ground. So it's very, very controversial, even more so because Germany obviously are out.
10: What surprised you most from Germany over the 120 minutes before it got to penalties?
8: Well, Paraguay played the match they wanted to play against the US, yeah. And they didn't, and they got spanked. Germany, you know, I'm not surprised. I'm surprised it's Paraguay they've gone out against, but I'm not surprised they've gone out. They are very unattractive. They're quite an uninteresting side. They lack a lot of guile. We've seen Nagelsmann with his head in his hands there. He's probably going to get fired, and probably rightly so. They just don't have the player pool. And he was seen as a manager, Nagelsmann, that he's a new generation manager, younger guy, he's got all these new ideas. Well, they had no idea. Literally, they had no idea. And they huffed and they puffed against this Paraguay side that are very good defensively. That's how they qualify for this tournament. We didn't see that in the US game, but we saw it today, and the penalties were super exciting. I thought Paraguay were going to throw it away.
10: Yeah,
8: they had two penalties to win, and they missed both. They finally got over the line. However, it's likely they will play France next. So it's been a good tournament for them. This is a great result for them, obviously getting to the round of 16. For Germany, terrible.
1: Germany had three different players fail to convert a penalty kick in the shootout. Paraguay advances. First time they've reached the round of 16 in the World Cup since 2010. Also moving on is Brazil, a 2-1 win over Japan. Brazil advancing to the round of 16 for the 11th consecutive World Cup. Every tournament since 1986 when the round was reinstated, Brazil will face either Ivory Coast or Norway in the round of 16. Brazil getting the game winner in the fifth minute of stoppage time. In the second half, ESPN analyst Frank LeBeouf and Don Hutchinson.
9: I thought Brazil were good in the first half, but I thought they had a spell in the second half, first 20 minutes, where they were brilliant. And it was simple. You know, they got the ball out wide. They problem solved in terms of where the Japan weakness is, and it was defending crosses into the box. Martinelli got the finisher. And, you know, my man of the match from that game was Bruno Guimarães, because you know, it's a lesson to boys and girls under the huge pressure that he was under on the edge of the box. Normally you think, and you're looking at the clock and you think there's seconds left on it, I'm going to try and pull the trigger. I might get lucky and I might go in the top corner. He had the football nous and the intelligence and the brains to go, no, Martinelli's in a better position. Slid one into him. Great finish.
11: Yeah, they deserve to win, but in a neutral point of view, you're a bit heartbroken for Japan because they've done what they had to do. They weren't maybe as good as Brazil. They don't have the past of that beautiful team, the beautiful country as Brazil. But they fought hard. They were talented. They worked hard, and they gave what they had to do to give, and credit to them.
1: Brazil with its 16th comeback win in World Cup history. Japan, meanwhile, has never advanced in the knockout stage. Speaking of getting knocked out, took just about 15 minutes Monday morning. That's next. Sports Center All Night. It's ESPN Radio.
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30: 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C'est la vie?
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1: 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Golf darkness on Sunday didn't allow the Travelers Championship to be finished then. Victor Hovland and Scottie Scheffler tied after 72 holes. They slept on it for one more night, then had a Monday morning tee time to play the 18th hole again.
23: And it's over, and Victor Hovland on the first playoff hole has won the 2026 Travelers Championship. Beat Scottie Scheffler in a one-hole playoff. They were tied at 21 under for Hovland, his eighth career victory. 700 FedEx Cup points, moves into number 20. A hug with his caddy. What a moment for Victor Hovland. It was a day later and one hole later, and he's a champion again at the Travelers Championship.
1: Eighth career PGA Tour victory, as you heard, first since the Valspar Championship in March of 2025. Hit his approach shot on the playoff hole to about 6.5 feet, made the birdie putt. Scheffler missed his birdie putt of just over 2 feet to extend the playoff, and Victor Hovland winds up as the champ.
24: You always want to try to beat the best, and you know, what he's been doing the last few years is just super impressive, and I have so much respect for him and his game, and to go up against him and have a chance to beat him, I think it's just super exciting. You know, that's what you wake up every day to get better. That's for those moments right there.
1: For Scottie Scheffler, it's his fourth runner-up finish this season.
25: Yeah, I mean, it's been two really, really long weeks, you know, being in contention both weeks. You know, after any time after a major championship, especially U.S. Open, I think you're going to be pretty worn out. But like I said, I felt like I did some really nice things this week, which, you know, I'll use that momentum going into the rest of the season.
1: Scheffler's winless drought extended to 13 starts now, his longest since a 19-start span between 2023 and 2024. To the guys at PTI.
26: Tony, your reaction?

0: Colin Morikawa, Wyndham Clark, and Matty Fitzpatrick. This is tremendous.
1: It's a great leaderboard.
0: Tremendous. But what happened with Scheffler is that on many holes, he had to make par putts.
1: Yeah.
0: He had to make them. He had to make an 8-footer to even force the playoff to begin with. And this is his problem. He won only once this year. And in the 13 tournaments since he won, he's got 8 top fives, which is astonishing. He's got 4 seconds, but win. Doesn't win.
1: You know, Tony, here's the thing about Scheffler. The consistency is numbing. Oh. He's there.
0: Oh,
1: dude
0: yeah.
1: is there
0: yes.
1: every week. But Tony,
0: it's unrivaled right now.
1: It is unrivaled, but the putting is what was questioned before his run to number one.
0: That's right.
1: And now we get the question again.
0: That's
1: here's,
0: right.
1: here's what, you know, this drives me crazy. Is Scottie Scheffler that much better now for this 3-year run than, say, Jordan Spieth was when he had that 3-year run when he was really young and won the majors?
0: The answer to your question is you can't just have a 3-year run. You have
1: okay,
0: to have
1: that's what
0: five,
1: had.
0: Six, and seven
1: 3-year
0: years.
1: Run.
0: I know. I understand.
1: You know?
0: But he's still young. He just turned 30.
1: Okay.
0: He's still young. Rory started out with a 2- or 3-year run and then was fallow for how many years?
1: Then came back to have another.
0: Now won 2 Masters runs.
2: Yeah. And Victor Hovland gets the win on Monday, beating Scottie Scheffler, claiming the Travelers in Connecticut. SportsCenter all night, ESPN Radio. 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
3: Pitch from Crook. And Ohtani belts it high and deep to right. Forget it. Oh, this ball's way out of here. Over to the top of Home Run Hill between the trees. A 3-run home run for Shohei Ohtani. His 18th of the season and his 298th career home run.
2: Shohei Ohtani going yard. 432-foot 3-run homer, his 18th of the season, second homer this season with multiple men on base. AM 570 LA Sports. Dodgers go on to a 9-4 win over the Athletics. Dodgers tying their season high with 17 hits. Third time they've reached that mark in the last 6 games. 8 players had multiple hits. Marlins with double digits in runs.
4: And is 1-2. Sanoha reaches for that, lines one. It's a fair ball down the first baseline. This could clear them all. Casey in from third. Stowers from second. A slide from Conine. He's in from first. Javier Sanoha speeds to third. He's got himself a bases clearing triple.
2: Marlins beat the Rockies 10-7, 940. WINZ. How does a zoo factor into the NBA? That's next at ESPN Radio.
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8: Cubs walk off with a win for the 10th time this season. Paraguay walks off with a win in penalty kicks over Germany. Brazil rallies and walks away with a victory over Japan. And another option to walk the ball up the court in Portland.
9: The Grizzlies are trading Ja Morant to the Blazers.
10: Just like that, it's over. This is Memphis now turning the page on this Ja Morant era.
11: You've created another problem here, which is that they have a lot of guards. I don't quite know where they need all the guards here, and about to find out.
8: All right, flashback to 2020. There was a baby reticulated born at the Memphis Zoo. And to honor the Grizzlies player who had won the NBA Rookie of the Year honors in the 2019-2020 season, the zoo named that baby Giraffe. But now, neither is in Memphis anymore. Male giraffes compete for females, so only one stays with the herd, so Giraffe was transferred to a zoo in Utah in 2022 to join a new family. As for Ja Morant, he will now be joining a new family as well in Portland. Dealt to the Blazers. Male giraffes compete within a herd. In Portland, there will be competition for numbers on offense right now.
11: Portland has a new owner, Tom Dundon. He just won a Stanley Cup, so he's obviously accomplished as an owner, but he's doing things differently. And I think he came into this situation trying to trade for a star. At the deadline, they tried to trade for Anthony Davis. In the offseason, they tried to trade for Giannis Antetokounmpo. Now he's landed Ja Morant, who was a star, kind of a fallen star now, but he certainly has star potential if he can get back to the player he was. But you've created another problem here, which is that they have a lot of guards. I mean, Scoot Henderson, former lottery pick, Damian Lillard is coming back. That was a great storyline. He was out all of last year, but he's back and ready to go. Drew Holiday. They have a lot of guards now, and I don't know how they're all going to play.
8: ESPN's Ramona Shelburne. So Portland makes the move, but how is the fit? ESPN analyst Shanae Ogumike.
12: There's a lot of new in Portland, but they want to have the same competitive edge that they finished the season with. Now, I'm not going to lie. I did not have this as my Portland Trail Blazers roster on my bingo card, but Sean said something very important. These players, a lot of their top star players, all have chips on their shoulders. Dame Lillard, Denny Avdija, and Ja Morant all have chips on their shoulders. How does he fit? I think that this is a versatile group. Dame knocking down threes. Denny was phenomenal at the end of last season, off the dribble, getting downhill, a first-time All-Star. And now Ja, in my eyes, will have to own the transition game and inspire this young squad to keep coming along. because I think he'll have a little bit more room to operate. This is a guy that last year, per qualified players, was still sixth best in the NBA in drives, but he shot under 50% from the paint for the first time ever in his career. So hopefully a little bit less pressure, a little bit less usage, owning the transition game, and then making sure the guys like Scoot and Shaedon Sharpe still can also be dynamic as well. This is a very scrappy team, and they just got one, a guy, Ja Morant, at top form. That is one of the league's most dynamic players. Hopefully, he is still out to prove that he is of high value.
8: More moves expected as free agency gets underway on Tuesday afternoon in the NBA. Shams Charani reporting the Raptors and Clippers, meanwhile, talking about a deal that would reunite Kawhi Leonard with the city of Toronto. Jaylen Brown, his future remains up in the air.
13: The conversation hasn't been about Jaylen Brown's game. Everyone knows Jaylen Brown is an elite player, but you combine the contract that he's on, he's got 3 years left on his deal at a supermax clip, and where we're at in the offseason right now, and what you're seeing is a price variance based on the player he is and the contract he's at and the assets that are available. There's a stark variance among those three categories, and so my understanding is the Celtics have gone out in the marketplace. We know they offered Jaylen Brown and 2 first-round picks for Giannis Antetokounmpo. They made a calculation that we believe Giannis is a better player than Jaylen Brown. So we're going to make that trade. The Bucks obviously didn't do that deal. They went to Miami with it. So now the Celtics are here. Jaylen Brown's name is out there, and they continue to scour the market. They're still actively engaged in conversations and 3-team trades, 4-team trades to find some type of value that matches Jaylen Brown. They've asked some teams for up to 4 or 5 first-round picks. Mm. That has not gone anywhere. The market is showing as of right now that there's just not that appetite at that price. Now, if the price lowers at some point this offseason to 2 seconds, two firsts, or maybe 2 firsts and then some, then you might see something.
14: Is there any indication that the Celtics would be willing to lower the price?
13: My indication right now is they would not want to go that route of basically getting rid of a guy. That would basically be dumping a player.
15: Right.
13: For all intents and purposes, because Jaylen Brown still, for that team, he's shown him and Jason Tatum can both win at an elite level. They've done it already. That's a proven product there in Boston.
8: And it's proven to be an uphill climb to find that deal. Earlier on Unsportsmanlike, our Chris Canty.
16: Jaylen Brown does not turn 30 years old until December. Think about how decorated he is. Where do you find a 29-year-old finals MVP, a champion, multiple All-NBA nods that's just available to be had? Those guys typically don't get moved. Not when they're in their prime and at the height of their powers, but that's what we're talking about with Jaylen Brown. And the reason why the Boston Celtics are going to be forced to move on from him is because they have a complicated relationship in which Boston has dangled JB out there when it comes to trade rumors for several off seasons. So this is a problem of the Celtics making, and there is no easy off ramp when it comes to solutions.
8: So in the end, given the difficulty, does it make sense for Boston to make a trade? ESPN analyst Kendrick Perkins.
17: You're damn right it does, and you can't bring him back in that locker room. Number one, Brad Stevens dropped the ball. Like, you cannot, if you're going to make Jaylen Brown available, you cannot lose the Giannis sweepstakes to the Miami Heat like you did. Because, and on top of that, you got to have a plan B in place, and that's not to bring Jaylen Brown back. Listen, Jaylen Brown's a top 10 player. I voted him first team all NBA. He came in fourth in my MVP voting. The young man is one of the better two-way players in the game. If I'm Jaylen Brown, if I'm Brad Stevens, I'm looking at the Denver Nuggets. If I can't get back picks, I damn sure would love to get back a Jamal Murray. And the reason being is because I'm looking at the Denver Nuggets, and I believe that the duo of Jokic and Murray has run its course.
8: And that Boston continues to try and find that partner. Meanwhile, Pistons center Jalen Duren, one of the top restricted free agents on the market this summer, has a pair of meetings with teams scheduled for Tuesday when the free agency window officially begins. One is the Lakers, according to sources speaking with ESPN. The Lakers have one center on their roster for next season, DeAndre Ayton, who exercised the $8 million option on his contract. SportsCenter All Night, ESPN Radio. World Cup stunner of the day Monday was Germany's loss to Paraguay on PKs. Germany was -700 to advance at DraftKings, but Germany is headed home. First time eliminated on PKs in World Cup competition. ESPN analyst Frank LaBeouf and Don Hutchinson.
15: First of all, you have to credit Paraguay for sticking to the game plan, scoring first and then going on the defensive and then taking Germany to penalties. And then you feel for the Germans, you know, pressure got to them in the pens. They missed bad ones at crucial times. The drama at the end of the game when Paraguay missed a couple and then Jonathan Tarr blazes over. But the story depends where you want to take it. If you want to take it on the negative, the story with Nagelsmann and Germany, it's a disaster for them. But credit Paraguay.
18: Yeah, credit to Paraguay, and they did what they had to do. They knew that they had to defend well and kind of park the bus. And on top of it, they scored first, so that was a huge advantage. But Germany was unable to get into the second gear, change the pace of the game. Some players like Musiala were on the bench. Kimmich played on the right side, as right back, not as his favorite position. Everything went wrong for Germany today, but some question have to be asked to Nagelsmann, because I don't have the answer about that, but some mistake have been done.
8: Paraguay advances, knocking Germany out. Brazil rallies late to knock out Japan. Brazil scoring 5 minutes into stoppage time in the second half. Morocco also moves on, also on PKs, 3-2 on penalty kicks to beat the Netherlands in Monday's action. Tuesday, three more knockout round of 32 games. And then on Wednesday, that's when Team USA returns to action, facing Bosnia-Herzegovina, ESPN's Jeremy Schapp.
19: Bosnia is a country of 3.1 million people, making it slightly less populous than Orange County, California, which is where the USMNT is based for this World Cup. The country's only been independent since 1992. It's appearing in only its second World Cup. And in the group stage, they drew with Canada, they got crushed 4-1 by Switzerland, and they defeated Qatar 3-1. Yet, the U.S. knows the Bosnians can be a tough out. Back in March, in the space of 5 days, they eliminated both Wales and four-time World Cup champions Italy, both on penalty kicks, to advance to this tournament.
20: Going to be a really tough team to play against. Have a lot of good players. Defensively, very, very strong and really good in the air.
21: Just move the ball quick, as quick as you possibly can, side to side, getting, you know, runs in behind, and just really unbalancing their shape. You know, it sounds simple, and it's just going to be about moving the ball quickly and getting it into areas that they're really uncomfortable with.
19: One of the more interesting facets of this game is the presence in the Bosnian lineup of a gifted young winger named Esmir Bajraktarević. Just 2 years ago, he was playing for the U.S. national team. He was born and raised in Wisconsin to Bosnian refugees. He switched his soccer allegiance, and now he finds himself playing against the U.S. and playing against two of his club teammates from the Netherlands, Sergiño Dest and Ricardo Pepi. Dest said he hasn't communicated with Bajraktarević since the start of this tournament, but he expects to do so after the game Wednesday.
8: And as for the challenge facing the U.S. against a team like Bosnia, ESPN analyst Frank LaBeouf.
18: Well, they're hard to break. They're very hard to break. They're very good defensively. They're very strong. They're very tall and very strong again. And so if the United States men national team doesn't want to go for the same pace, the same way of playing that they played in Group Stage, the two first games, they're going to be in trouble, because it's going to be hard to break the defense. And after the set pieces against United States, Dzeko, Kolasinac, the very strong guys, they're tricky. They know how to get rid of their opponents. So they have to be careful on that. I'm pretty optimistic, and I'm pretty sure that United States will go through.
8: U.S. and Bosnia will see action on Wednesday. SportsCenter All Night, ESPN Radio. Back to baseball. Yankees left Fenway, but the fortunes haven't quite turned.
22: 2-2. Swing and a miss. Got it with the fastball. Casey Mize strikes out the side in the sixth inning, all swinging.
23: He's throwing pure heat and split right now. Busted a fastball right by one of the best fastball hitters in baseball, Ben Wright.
24: And that one is into center field, and that will do it. One highlight in this game for the Yankees, the pinch hit three-run home run by Rosario. The offense continues to struggle, and this is the first time in franchise history in one season where they've had three hits or fewer in four consecutive games.
8: So it's out on the YES Network. The strikeout from Casey Mize, 97-1 the ticket, as the Tigers beat the Yankees 7-3. The Yankees' fifth consecutive loss. They're 12-13 in Aaron Judge's absence. He last played a game on May 31st. Yankees started the season 36-23, but have struggled of late. ESPN insider Tim Kirchen.
0: They're not going to turn it around until Judge comes back completely, and he won't be back for another month from all indications. So the Yankees have now got exactly three hits in four straight games. I'm guessing no team in the history of baseball has ever had exactly three hits in four straight games. So that makes 12 hits in a four-game stretch for the Yankees. That is the fewest hits they've ever had in any four-game stretch in the history of the franchise.
1: It's not great.
0: The record was 13 by the 1926 Yankees. That's the Ruth Garrett Yankees. But this team has been absolutely terrible offensively for the last 10 days. They've lost 8 out of 10 and have not scored above 4 runs in any of those 10 games. And that's why they've fallen out of first place into second in the division.
1: So what do they do? What can they actually do to stop that?
0: Well, they have to get Judge, Stanton, Grisham healthy before they're going to score any more runs. Because the lineup they're putting out there these days is just not anything close to what the Yankees need to put out. Just shows you when you lose the best player in the league, and he's not coming back maybe for another month. They were so much better equipped to handle games without Judge, but now they've hit this awful slump the last 2 weeks.
8: Yankees' fourth straight game, as you heard, with three hits or fewer. Ninth game this season overall with three or fewer. Jazz Chisholm left the game in the fourth inning after a collision on the field. Second straight game, he didn't see the end. He was ejected on Sunday at Fenway. Speaking of the Red Sox, they double up the Nationals.
2: The pitch is swung on and driven high and deep into left field. Way back, Wilson! On to Lansdowne for Venezuela. A three-run bomb. And the Red Sox lead it 3-1.
8: Was in the first inning. They go on to a 6-3 win over the Nationals. WEEI 93.7 FM, Boston's fifth consecutive win. Blue Jays a 2-1 win over the Mets, who've lost 9 of their last 10. They are at least 15 games under 500 for the first time since September of 2018. A lot of slugging for Pennsylvania. That's next. 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
8: 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Spent a decade in the NFL with the Titans, Jets, Cardinals, rushed for 2,006 yards in 2009, which still ranks seventh in a season in NFL history. Was the NFL Offensive Player of the Year. But now former running back Chris Johnson revealing a bigger challenge. Diagnosed with ALS last year. Using a computer voice program when he told Michael Strahan on GMA why he's come forward.
13: Because if sharing my story helps even one person get diagnosed sooner, inspires more research, or gives another family hope, then it's worth it. Honestly, I don't know if you ever fully process it. At first you're in shock, then you realize you have two choices. You can give up or you can fight. I chose to fight.
14: And Brittany, what was it like for you when you found out that Chris had ALS?
15: All I could think about was our kids and how young they are. Just, you're in denial. You want it to be anything else. You want the doctors to be wrong. The life that we previously had is like now a thing of the past. But we're still hopeful. We're hopeful that a breakthrough will happen or, you know, God, a miracle will happen.
8: Chris Johnson is 40 years old, says he was diagnosed with the disease in 2025, even though there's no history of ALS in his family. Back to baseball, Pirates and Phillies. Phillies jumped out in front early.
16: Ashcraft, a long set, and the pitch on the way. Harper blasts. Long gone to right, a missile deep into the lower seats in right field. A two-run home run for Harper, his 20th of the season. And the Phillies now with a 5-0 lead here in the third inning.
8: Phillies were up by 5 through 3 innings, but the Pirates came all the way back.
16: Swing, fly ball, right field, fairly deep. Hill back, warning track, looking up, and there it goes! Andy Rodriguez hits a 3-run homer! What a big homer for Andy Rodriguez, and the Pirates have an 11-7 lead in Philly.
8: 93-7 the fan, 11-7 the final, as the Pirates rally and get the win. Phillies four homers, tied for a season high, led by 5 runs through 3 innings, their largest blown lead this season. 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
0: 5.
8: It took a good night's rest and then about 15 minutes in a Monday morning playoff. 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
1: And it's over, and Victor Hovland on the first playoff hole has won the 2026 Travelers Championship. Beat Scottie Scheffler in a one-hole playoff. They were tied at 21 under for Hovland, his eighth career victory. 700 FedEx Cup points, moves into number 20. A hug with his caddy. What a moment for Victor Hovland. It was a day later and one hole later, and he's a champion again at the Travelers Championship.
0: Number 4.
8: Dodgers get win number 55, picking up some insurance runs along the way. AM 570 LA Sports.
2: Pitch from Crook.
17: And Ohtani belts it high and deep to right. Forget it. Oh, this ball's way out of here. Over to the top of Home Run Hill between the trees. A three-run home run for Shohei Ohtani.
0: Number 3.
8: Brewers get their 51st win with Joey Ortiz breaking an eighth-inning tie. 620 WTMJ.
18: The 1-1. And a fly ball to center. Hit well. Friedel back at the track. At the wall. Joey goes deep. A two-run shot. Ortiz answers the call in the eighth, and the Brewers lead it 5-3.
0: Number 2.
8: Boston still riding the wave of their sweep of the Yankees over the weekend, starting early against Washington, before Wilson Contreras even had a chance to get himself ejected. WEEI.
19: The pitch is swung on and driven high and deep into left field. Lead it 3-1.
0: Number 1.
8: We haven't even reached July, and the Cubs already have 10 walk-off wins this season. Cubs Radio Network.
18: The 1-0.
17: Suzuki hits a high fly ball deep left. Going back, Bowen at the wall, leaps, and this one

0: 10 walk-off wins before we get to July. Speaking of wins for Chicago, White Sox pull away from the Orioles, and they pick up an 8-2 win over Baltimore. White Sox seeing all nine starters with at least one hit. First time that's happened this season. ESPN insider Tim Kirchen.
1: They were 27th in the league in runs scored last year. They are 8th in the league in runs scored. Last year, they were 23rd in the major leagues in home runs. This year, they're 2nd. This is how you win in today's game. You hit the ball out of the ballpark. And Colson Montgomery and others, Murakami, who's hurt right now, has been great. So they have, first off, there's just a young, hungry team that is sick and tired of losing.
2: Being terrible.
1: They have a really good manager that knows exactly what he's doing. But the reason they are where they are is they are a good hitting team, especially hitting the ball out of the ballpark. And we saw that again tonight.
0: Speaking of hitting the ball out of the park, Twins, 3 homers accounting for 4 of the 5 runs. They beat the Astros 5-4. Well, when you don't put the ball in the net, you go home. That's next. SportsCenter All Night continues. It's ESPN Radio.
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2: The Trail Blazers add a superstar guard to the fold.
9: Portland is a team we're all trying to figure out, okay? They've got new ownership there. Tom Dundon, he just won a Stanley Cup, so he's obviously an accomplished owner. But so far, what we've seen is that he's into making big moves.
2: Will we see the King join Chef Curry in the Bay?
15: The last time we saw LeBron James happy was when he won a gold medal playing alongside Steph Curry. And we know that LeBron James has come out publicly and said that he wants to play with Steph.
2: We've got a playoff winner in the Travelers Championship.
19: His eighth career victory, 700 FedEx Cup points, moves into number 20. A hug with his caddy.
2: Plus, we give you all the action from a full day in the MLB.
22: Harper blast. Long gone to right. A missile deep into the lower seats in right field. A two-run home run for Harper, his 20th of the season.
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24: Well, that's pretty specific. Why? What's up?
23: Well, I was thinking, you know, the last 4 years have been fun. We've gone some great new places. We've met a bunch of awesome new friends. But what if we went back home? What if we tried going back to ESPN Radio?
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0: 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Kawhi Leonard could be going back to Toronto. Germany's heading back to Germany. And in Chicago, one swing sends everybody home.
25: The 1-0. Suzuki hits a high fly ball deep left. Going back, Bowen at the wall, leaps. And this one is off the wall. Cubs win! Cubs win! Scores! Seiya Suzuki delivers! 10th walk-off of the year for the Cubs as they beat the Padres 3-2.
0: Cubs Radio Network, as the Cubs win it, as you heard, their 10th walk-off win this season, the third team in the last 50 years to have 10 walk-off wins prior to the end of June. The Yankees did it in 2022. The Royals did it 11 times in 2000. Cubs with their 10th walk-off win, Padres with their first walk-off loss of the season. They entered Monday as the only team in baseball without a walk-off loss before losing at Wrigley. Cubs are now 13-4 in their last 17 games, best record in baseball since June 11th.
26: The Grizzlies are trading Ja Morant to the Blazers for Jeremy Grant and Chris Murray.
27: And just like that, it's over. The Grizzlies have been trying to find a trade destination for Ja Morant for the better part of the last 6 to 8 months. This is Memphis now turning the page on this Ja Morant era.
9: Portland is a team we're all trying to figure out. They've got new ownership there, and I think he came into this situation trying to trade for a star. But you've created another problem here, which is that they have a lot of guards. I don't quite know where they need all guards here, and about to find out.
0: Been a lot of movement in the NBA over the past few days, and we can expect more with free agency getting underway Tuesday afternoon. Meanwhile, Memphis starting over. They trade Ja Morant to the Trail Blazers in exchange for Jeremy Grant and Chris Murray. The Grizzlies now have traded all three cornerstones: Ja Morant, Desmond Bane, Jaren Jackson Jr., since being swept by the Thunder in the first round of the playoffs last year. ESPN insider Shams Charania.
27: Memphis felt like it was time. They had to turn the page, and Ja Morant's value, for all intents and purposes, had just flat out plummeted over the last several months, especially once they made it Ja Morant available last season. It was time for them to move on. So they scoured the league for different trade options. They landed on this deal with the Portland Trailblazers. They get a veteran, well, forward back in Jeremy Grant, but clearly for Portland, this is all about the Trailblazers, and this was a swing. It's a high upside talent swing that they're able to do for actually a guy that's got a more favorable contract than even Jeremy Grant's deal. And so, yes, the basketball fit's going to be very interesting now in Portland because they've got a slew of guards. Ja Morant, Scoot Henderson, Jrue Holiday. They've got Damian Lillard, who missed all of last season. He's on his way back. So how are they going to make that all fit with one basketball? That's something that I know everyone in Portland is trying to figure out right now. But they felt like getting that talent in and then figuring it out later. If that means trading one of those guards at some other point, they'll look at that as well. But they felt like they had to take a swing just based on the talent that Ja Morant is, and hoping that he has a chip on his shoulder, motivation to turn his career around. I will add one more note. The Blazers did speak to Ja Morant today shortly after the trade. I'm told he expressed to them that he's excited to be in Portland.
0: Memphis now entering a new era with Cameron Boozer, the number 3 pick in the draft. Morant, just 26, but since his second consecutive All-Star appearance in 2023, he's seen just 79 games in 3 seasons due to off-court issues and injuries. Earlier on ESPN Radio, our Jonathan Zaslow.
1: John Morant's played 79 games last 3 seasons combined.
3: Right.
1: And it's not just because of suspension.
3: No.
1: It's because of injuries. Played 20 last year, 50 the year before, 9 the year before that. Like, it's a player who cannot stay on the court, has major off-the-court issues, and his game does not lend itself well to aging. He can't shoot, and he can't defend. And he plays a very aggressive slash reckless style at the basket, which lends itself to injury. So the risk isn't necessarily because you had to give up money or give up players. The risk is, all right, are we going to be able to keep this guy on the floor?
0: And Morant joins a Blazers team fresh off its first playoff appearance since 2021, but with a crowded backcourt. Perhaps there's another shoe to drop, says ESPN's David Dennis Jr.
5: This feels like the Jaylen Brown move. And if you're Portland, I'm not sure if you make that move without being somewhat sure that you're getting Jaylen Brown, without there being some sort of advanced talks that the Jaylen Brown thing has happened. Because otherwise, right now, like I said, you got a Wu-Tang Clan's worth of guards.
0: To that end, Jaylen Brown to Portland, ESPN's Ramona Shelburne.
6: Well, it certainly doesn't rule them out. I mean, they have enough salaries to make that work. It would be interesting if Drew Holiday ended up going back to Boston and something like that. It'd probably have to be a salary as large as his. But I think this Jaylen Brown saga is very interesting because, you know, last week we were talking about him as being the type of star that could return Giannis Antetokounmpo to Boston. And now everywhere you around the league, everyone you talk to is, I don't know if he's worth that. And, you know, Bobby Marks made some headlines with some analytics guy who said we have him as the 7th best player. Every GM I call is trying to devalue Jaylen Brown right now. And I think that's a bit of sport going on here. When you see a team and a player out in no man's land, why not pile on? So I don't know where this ends, but it's certainly going to be something we're all making calls on for the next week.
0: And as for what we do know, ESPN insider Shams Charania.
27: When you look at the value of a Jaylen Brown, and you're the Celtics, you, of course, want a premium for a player like that. And, you know, when you go out and you offer Jaylen Brown and 2 unprotected first-round picks for Giannis Antetokounmpo, you're looking at someone that you've deemed better than Giannis. So if you can't get that player, then you go out in the marketplace and you want a premium package of draft assets. And I've been told they've asked multiple teams for up to 4 first-round picks, in some cases even more than that. And that valuation, I've gone through team after team after team around the league. I know my colleagues, Bobby Marks, Brian Winters, have done the same thing. I can't find a team right now that is willing at this moment to give up that amount of draft capital. So then it just becomes, are Brad Stevens and that front office fine trading away Jaylen Brown for, you know, potentially less than that? Potentially, you know, I had one GM said 40 cents on the dollar.
0: SportsCenter All Night, ESPN Radio. We'll see what deal winds up being out there. Speaking of trades, as we come off Monday, which was Kawhi Leonard's 35th birthday, the Clippers and Raptors are chatting. Back to Shams.
27: Those talks are continuing. They're serious between the Clippers and the Raptors on what would bring Kawhi Leonard back to the Sixth, back to Toronto. And those conversations have continued today. We'll see how the conversations go for the next few hours, potentially into tomorrow. But all signs point to these two sides being motivated. And the future is nearing its end. Kawhi Leonard's tenure is nearing its end in Los Angeles. Been there for 7 years, but he has not been given any indication that the Clippers want to give him a contract extension. He has 1 year and about $50 million left on his contract. So if the Clippers are not going to give him a contract extension, there are multiple other teams out there in the marketplace that would give him a contract extension. He's coming off a second team All-NBA season. But as of right now, sources tell me there's only one place that he would commit to long term, and that's the Toronto Raptors, his former team. Mm-hmm. He's familiar there. He won a championship there. A lot of the people that he was there with, as far as the front office side and the medical staff, they're still there. And we know how important familiarity and surroundings is to Kawhi Leonard. And so that is where he is looking at potentially for his next home.
0: Kawhi led the Raptors to an NBA title in 2019. Warriors are bringing back veteran center Kristaps Porzingis. 2 years, $40 million contract, player option on the second season. Porzingis extending his current contract, allowing him to negotiate and agree with the Warriors before hitting the open market Tuesday afternoon. Warriors acquiring Porzingis at February's trade deadline from the Hawks for Jonathan Kuminga and Buddy Hield. The Porzingis signing makes the math a little tricky for that goal of theirs, which is to go after LeBron James and Anthony Davis. ESPN front office insider Bobby Marks.
3: It's complicated, and I am going to walk you through why it's complicated. We're talking about why it's complicated is where Golden State is with salary right now. With the Porzingis contract, they're at $177 million in salary. The first apron hard cap is $209 million. So that basically leaves them $32 million below that number. Remember, Draymond Green opted out of that $27 million number. You're expecting that it's probably going to come in somewhere between that $20 million range. If you sign LeBron James to a $15 million contract, you don't have room to fill out the rest of your roster here. So you will have to go out and make a trade and clear out some room here to do so. Now, the Davis part is also complicated, and here's why. What do the Washington Wizards want, right? We forgot about the Wizards here. They're saying here, hey, we traded for Anthony Davis. We would like to extend him here, and they have a lot of leverage here. And if you're the Wizards and Golden State wants Anthony Davis, you would certainly want to take basically every draft asset they have, including all three of their first-round picks.
0: Big week for maneuvering around the NBA. 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Monday wrapping up with Morocco and the Netherlands playing to a 1-1 draw, and then Morocco advances on penalty kicks. 3-2, Morocco advances to the round of 16 for the second consecutive World Cup appearance and the third time overall. They'll face Canada in the round of 16 on Saturday in Houston. Also finishing regulation and extra time tied were Germany and Paraguay. And the stunner of the day Monday was that Germany goes home on PKs. Paraguay advances 4-3 on PKs. Germany, first time eliminated on PKs in the World Cup. But they're out at the hands of Paraguay. Germany did have a goal disallowed in stoppage time. ESPN analyst Craig Burley.
7: I heard Matt Clattenburg, a former Premier League referee who's working for the host broadcaster, saying that FIFA had sent this directive down before the tournament, but nobody else has heard about it, that any blocking of the goalkeeper would be seen as a foul. But this, the position that the German attacker was in, Anton, would not be a foul in Premier League, it would not be a foul in Spain, it would not be a foul in any European league, or maybe even any South American league, or here in Major League Soccer. But for some reason, they've tried to crack down on this pre-World Cup, which has confused everybody, because people have said, well, he's not really, all he's done, Phil, is stood his ground.
8: Yeah.
7: He's not moved, he's not tried to barge, he's not threw his arm into the keeper, he's stood his ground. So it's very, very controversial, even more so because Germany obviously are out.
8: What surprised you most from Germany over the 120 minutes before it got to penalties?
7: Well, Paraguay played the match they wanted to play against the US, yeah, and they didn't, and they got spanked. Germany, you know, they're... I'm not surprised. I'm surprised it's Paraguay they've gone out against, but I'm not surprised they've gone out. They are very unattractive. They're quite an uninteresting side. They lack a lot of guile. We see Nagelsmann with his head in his hands there. He's probably going to get fired, and probably rightly so. They just don't have the player pool. And he was seen as a manager, Nagelsmann, that he's a new generation manager, younger guy, he's got all these new ideas. Well, they had no idea. Literally, they had no idea. And they huffed and they puffed against this Paraguay side that are very good defensively. That's how they qualify for this tournament. We didn't see that in the US game, but we saw it today, and the penalties were super exciting. I thought Paraguay were going to throw it away.
8: Yeah,
7: they had two penalties to win, and they missed both. They finally got over the line. However, it's likely they will play France next. So it's been a good tournament for them. This is a great result for them, obviously getting to the round of 16. For Germany, terrible.
0: Germany had three different players fail to convert a penalty kick in the shootout. Paraguay advances. First time they've reached the round of 16 in the World Cup since 2010. Also moving on is Brazil, a 2-1 win over Japan. Brazil advancing to the round of 16 for the 11th consecutive World Cup. Every tournament since 1986, when the round was reinstated, Brazil will face either Ivory Coast or Norway in the round of 16. Brazil getting the game winner in the fifth minute of stoppage time. In the second half, ESPN analyst Frank LeBeouf and Don Hutchinson.
10: I thought Brazil were good in the first half, but I thought they had a spell in the second half, first 20 minutes, where they were brilliant. And it was simple. You know, they got the ball out wide. They problem solved in terms of where the Japan weakness is. And it was defending crosses into the box. Martinelli got the finisher. And, you know, my man of the match from that game was Bruno Guimarães, because you know, it's a lesson to boys and girls under the huge pressure that he was under on the edge of the box. Normally you think, and you're looking at the clock and you think there's seconds left on it, I'm going to try and pull the trigger. I might get lucky and I might go in the top corner. He had the football nous and the intelligence and the brains to go, no, Martinelli's in a better position. Slid one into him. Great finish.
11: Yeah, they deserve to win, but in a neutral point of view, you're a bit heartbroken for Japan because they've done what they had to do. They weren't maybe as good as Brazil. They don't have the past of that beautiful team, the beautiful country as Brazil. But they fought hard. They were talented. They worked hard, and they gave what they had to do to give, and credit to them.
0: Brazil with its 16th comeback win in World Cup history. Japan, meanwhile, has never advanced in the knockout stage. Speaking of getting knocked out, took just about 15 minutes Monday morning. That's next. SportsCenter All Night. It's ESPN Radio.
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1: 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Golf darkness on Sunday didn't allow the Travelers Championship to be finished then. Victor Hovland and Scottie Scheffler tied after 72 holes. They slept on it for one more night, then had a Monday morning tee time to play the 18th hole again.
2: And it's over, and Victor Hovland on the first playoff hole has won the 2026 Travelers Championship. Beat Scottie Scheffler in a one-hole playoff. They were tied at 21 under for Hovland, his eighth career victory. 700 FedEx Cup points, moves into number 20. A hug with his caddy. What a moment for Victor Hovland. It was a day later and one hole later, and he's a champion again at the Travelers Championship.
1: Eighth career PGA Tour victory, as you heard, first since the Valspar Championship in March of 2025. Hit his approach shot on the playoff hole to about 6.5 feet, made the birdie putt. Scheffler missed his birdie putt of just over 2 feet to extend the playoff, and Victor Hovland winds up as the champ.
3: You always want to try to beat the best, and you know what he's been doing the last few years is just super impressive, and have so much respect for him and his game, and to go up against him and have a chance to beat him, I think it's just super exciting. That's what you wake up every day to get better. That's for those moments right there.
1: For Scottie Scheffler, it's his fourth runner-up finish this season.
4: Yeah, I mean, it's been two really, really long weeks, being in contention both weeks. After any time after a major championship, especially U.S. Open, I think you're going to be pretty worn out. But like I said, I felt like I did some really nice things this week, which I'll use that momentum going into the rest of the season.
1: Scheffler's winless drought extended to 13 starts now, his longest since a 19-start span between 2023 and 2024. To the guys at PTI.
5: Tony, your reaction to how this played out?
6: So my reaction, I think, is the reaction of everybody, which is this. It's too bad they couldn't finish this last night after the rain delay.
5: Okay.
6: It's too bad it had to go to this morning because the starch comes out of it when you have one hole. It's 10 minutes and each
5: is
6: guy
5: like
6: gets
5: the
6: three
5: US
6: shots.
5: Open where there's an 18-hole
6: No, it's not. So that's the bad part.

0: This thing is numbing. He's there.
1: Dude is there
0: every week. But Tony,
1: it's unrivaled right now.
0: It is unrivaled. But the putting is what was questioned before his run to number one.
1: That's right.
0: And now we get the question again. And here's what, you know, this drives me crazy. Is Scottie Scheffler that much better now for this three-year run than, say, Jordan Spieth was when he had that three-year run when he was really young and won majors?
1: The answer to your question is you can't just have a three-year run. You have to have
0: five, six, and seven years. Run.
1: I know. I understand.
0: You know,
1: but he's still young. He just turned 30. Okay. He's still young. Rory started out with a 2 or 3 year run, and then was fallow for how many years?
0: Then came back to have another.
1: Now won 2 Masters. Look.
2: And Victor Hovland gets the win on Monday, beating Scottie Scheffler, claiming the Travelers in Connecticut. 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
3: Pitch from Crook. And Ohtani belts it high and deep to right. Forget it. Oh, this ball's way out of here. Over to the top of Home Run Hill between the trees. A three-run home run for Shohei Ohtani. His 18th of the season and his 298th career home run.
2: Shohei Ohtani going yard. 432-foot three-run homer, his 18th of the season, second homer this season with multiple men on base. AM 570 LA Sports. Dodgers go on to a 9-4 win over the Athletics. Dodgers tying their season high with 17 hits. Third time they've reached that mark in the last six games. Eight players had multiple hits. Marlins with double digits in runs.
4: And is 1-2. Sinoha reaches for that, lines one. It's a fair ball down the first baseline. This could clear them all. Casey in from third. Stowers from second. A slide from Conine. He's in from first. Javier Sinoha speeds to third. He's got himself a bases-clearing triple.
2: Marlins beat the Rockies 10-7, 940. WINZ. How does a zoo factor into the NBA? That's next. It's ESPN Radio.
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1: Cubs walk off with a win for the 10th time this season. Paraguay walks off with a win in penalty kicks over Germany. Brazil rallies and walks away with a victory over Japan. And another option to walk the ball up the court in Portland.
2: The Grizzlies are trading Ja Morant to the Blazers.
3: Just like that, it's over. This is Memphis now turning the page on this Ja Morant era.
4: You've created another problem here, which is that they have a lot of guards. I don't quite know where they need all the guards here, and about to find out.
1: All right, flashback to 2020. There was a baby reticulated born at the Memphis Zoo. And to honor the Grizzlies player who had won the NBA Rookie of the Year honors in the 2019-2020 season, the zoo named that baby Giraffe. But now, neither is in Memphis anymore. Male giraffes compete for females, so only one stays with the herd, so Giraffe was transferred to a zoo in Utah in 2022 to join a new family. As for Ja Morant, he will now be joining a new family as well in Portland. Dealt to the Blazers. Male giraffes compete within a herd. In Portland, there will be competition for numbers on offense right now.
4: Portland has a new owner, Tom Dundon, and he just won a Stanley Cup, so he's obviously accomplished as an owner, but he's doing things differently, and I think he came into this situation trying to trade for a star. At the deadline, they tried to trade for Anthony Davis. In the offseason, they tried to trade for Giannis Antetokounmpo. Now he's landed Ja Morant, who was a star, kind of a fallen star now, but he certainly has star potential if he can get back to the player he was. But you've created another problem here, which is that they have a lot of guards. I mean, Scoot Henderson, former lottery pick, Damian Lillard is coming back. That was a great storyline. He was out all of last year, but he's back and ready to go. Jrue Holiday, they have a lot of guards now, and I don't know how they're all going to play.
1: ESPN's Ramona Shelburne. So Portland makes the move, but how is the fit? ESPN analyst Shanae Ogumike.
5: There's a lot of new in Portland, but they want to have the same competitive edge that they finished the season with. Now, I'm not going to lie. I did not have this as my Portland Trail Blazers roster on my bingo card, but Shams said something very important. These players, a lot of their top star players, all have chips on their shoulders. Dame Lillard, Danny Avdija, and Ja Morant all have chips on their shoulders. How does he fit? I think that this is a versatile group. Dame knocking down threes. Denny was phenomenal at the end of last season, off the dribble, getting downhill, a first-time All-Star. And now Ja, in my eyes, will have to own the transition game and inspire this young squad to keep coming along. Because I think he'll have a little bit more room to operate. This is a guy that last year, per qualified players, was still sixth best in the NBA in drives, but he shot under 50% from the paint for the first time ever in his career. So hopefully a little bit less pressure, a little bit less usage, owning the transition game, and then making sure the guys like Scoot and Shaedon Sharpe still can also be dynamic as well. This is a very scrappy team, and they just got one, a guy, Ja Morant, at top form, that is one of the league's most dynamic players. Hopefully, he is still out to prove that he is of high value.
1: More moves expected as free agency gets underway on Tuesday afternoon in the NBA. Shams Charania reporting the Raptors and Clippers, meanwhile, talking about a deal that would reunite Kawhi Leonard with the city of Toronto. Jaylen Brown, his future remains up in the air.
3: The conversation hasn't been about Jaylen Brown's game. Everyone knows Jaylen Brown is an elite player, but you combine the contract that he's on. He's got 3 years left on his deal at a supermax clip, and where we're at in the offseason right now, and what you're seeing is a price variance based on the player he is and the contract he's at and the assets that are available. There's a stark variance among those three categories. And so my understanding is the Celtics have gone out in the marketplace. We know they offered Jaylen Brown and two first-round picks for Giannis Antetokounmpo. They made a calculation that we believe Giannis is a better player than Jaylen Brown, so we're going to make that trade. The Bucks obviously didn't do that deal. They went to Miami with it. So now the Celtics are here. Jaylen Brown's name is out there, and they continue to scour the market. They're still actively engaged in conversations and three-team trades, four-team trades to find some type of value that matches Jaylen Brown. They've asked some teams for up to four or five first-round picks. That has not gone anywhere. The market is showing as of right now that there's just not that appetite at that price. Now, if the price lowers at some point this offseason to two seconds, two firsts, or maybe two firsts and then some, then you might see something.
6: Is there any indication that the Celtics would be willing to lower the price?
3: My indication right now is they would not want to go that route of basically getting rid of a guy. That would basically be dumping a player.
7: Right.
3: For all intents and purposes, because Jaylen Brown still for that team, he's shown him and Jason Tatum can both win at an elite level. They've done it already. That's a proven product there in Boston.
1: And it's proven to be an uphill climb to find that deal. Earlier on Sportsmanlike, our Chris Canty.
8: Jaylen Brown does not turn 30 years old until December. Think about how decorated he is. Where do you find a 29-year-old finals MVP, a champion, multiple All-NBA nods that's just available to be had? Those guys typically don't get moved. Not when they're in their prime and at the height of their powers, but that's what we're talking about with Jaylen Brown. And the reason why the Boston Celtics are going to be forced to move on from him is because they have a complicated relationship in which Boston has dangled JB out there when it comes to trade rumors for several off seasons. So this is a problem of the Celtics making, and there is no easy off ramp when it comes to solutions.
1: So in the end, given the difficulty, does it make sense for Boston to make a trade? ESPN analyst Kendrick Perkins.
9: You're damn right it does, and you can't bring him back in that locker room. Number one, Brad Stevens dropped the ball. Like, you cannot, if you're going to make Jaylen Brown available, you cannot lose the Giannis sweepstakes to the Miami Heat like you did. Because, and on top of that, you got to have a plan B in place, and that's not to bring Jaylen Brown back. Listen, Jaylen Brown's a top 10 player. I voted him first team All-NBA. He came in fourth in my MVP voting. The young man is one of the better two-way players in the game. If I'm Jaylen Brown, if I'm Brad Stevens, I'm looking at the Denver Nuggets. If I can't get back picks, I damn sure would love to get back a Jamal Murray. And the reason being is because I'm looking at the Denver Nuggets, and I believe that the duo of Jokic and Murray has run its course.
1: And Boston continues to try and find that partner. Meanwhile, Piston center Jalen Duren, one of the top restricted free agents on the market this summer, has a pair of meetings with teams scheduled for Tuesday when the free agency window officially begins. One is the Lakers, according to sources speaking with ESPN. The Lakers have one center on their roster for next season, DeAndre Ayton, who exercised the $8 million option on his contract. Sports Center All Night, ESPN Radio. World Cup stunner of the day Monday was Germany's loss to Paraguay on PKs. Germany was minus 700 to advance at DraftKings, but Germany is headed home. First time eliminated on PKs in World Cup competition. ESPN analyst Frank LaBeouf and Don Hutchinson.
10: First of all, you have to credit Paraguay for sticking to the game plan, scoring first and then going on the defensive and then taking Germany to penalties. And then you feel for the Germans, you know, pressure got to them in the pens. They missed bad ones at crucial times. The drama at the end of the game when Paraguay missed a couple and then Jonathan Tarr blazes over. But the story depends where you want to take it. If you want to take it on the negative, the story with Nagelsmann and Germany, it's a disaster for them. But credit Paraguay.
11: Yeah, credit to Paraguay, and they did what they had to do. They knew that they had to defend well and kind of park the bus. And on top of it, they scored first, so that was a huge advantage. But Germany was unable to get into the second gear, change the pace of the game. Some players like Musiala were on the bench. Kimmich played on the right side as right back, not as his favorite position. That was, everything went wrong for Germany today, but some question have to be asked to Nagelsmann, because I don't have the answer about that, but some mistake has been done.
1: Paraguay advances, knocking Germany out. Brazil rallies late to knock out Japan. Brazil scoring 5 minutes into stoppage time in the second half. Morocco also moves on, also on PKs, 3-2 on penalty kicks to beat the Netherlands in Monday's action. Tuesday, three more knockout round of 32 games. And then on Wednesday, that's when Team USA returns to action, facing Bosnia-Herzegovina. ESPN's Jeremy Schapp.
12: Bosnia is a country of 3.1 million people, making it slightly less populous than Orange County, California, which is where the USMNT is based for this World Cup. The country's only been independent since 1992. It's appearing in only its second World Cup. And in the group stage, they drew with Canada, they got crushed 4-1 by Switzerland, and they defeated Qatar 3-1. Yet, the U.S. knows the Bosnians can be a tough out. Back in March, in the space of 5 days, they eliminated both Wales and four-time World Cup champions Italy, both on penalty kicks, to advance to this tournament.
7: Going to be a really tough team to play against. Have a lot of good players. Defensively, very, very strong and really good in the air.
13: Just move the ball quick, as quick as you possibly can, side to side, getting, you know, runs in behind and just really unbalancing their shape. You know, it sounds simple, and it's just going to be about moving the ball quickly and getting it into areas that they're really uncomfortable with.
12: One of the more interesting facets of this game is the presence in the Bosnian lineup of a gifted young winger named Esmir Bajraktarević. Just 2 years ago, he was playing for the U.S. national team. He was born and raised in Wisconsin to Bosnian refugees. He switched his soccer allegiance, and now he finds himself playing against the U.S. and playing against two of his club teammates from the Netherlands, Sergiño Dest and Ricardo Pepi. Dest said he hasn't communicated with Bajraktarević since the start of this tournament, but he expects to do so after the game Wednesday.
1: And as for the challenge facing the U.S. against a team like Bosnia, ESPN analyst Frank LaBeouf.
11: Well, they're hard to break. They're very hard to break. They're very good defensively. They're very strong. They're very tall and very strong again. And so if the United States men national team doesn't want to go for the same pace, the same way of playing that they played in Group Stage the two first games, they're going to be in trouble because it's going to be hard to break the defense. And after the set pieces against United States, Dzeko, Kolasinac, the very strong guys, they're tricky. They know how to get rid of their opponents. So they have to be careful on that. I'm pretty optimistic, and I'm pretty sure that United States will go through.
1: U.S. and Bosnia will see action on Wednesday. SportsCenter All Night, ESPN Radio. Back to baseball. Yankees left Fenway, but the fortunes haven't quite turned.
14: 2-2. Swing and a miss. Got it with the fastball. Casey Mize strikes out the side in the sixth inning, all swinging.
15: He's throwing pure heat and split right now. Busted a fastball right by one of the best fastball hitters in baseball, Ben Wright.
16: And that one is into center field, and that will do it. One highlight in this game for the Yankees, the pinch hit three-run home run by Rosario. The offense continues to struggle, and this is the first time in franchise history in one season where they've had three hits or fewer in four consecutive games.
1: That was sounded on the YES Network. The strikeout from Casey Mize, 97, won the ticket as the Tigers beat the Yankees 7-3. The Yankees' fifth consecutive loss. They're 12-13 in Aaron Judge's absence. He last played a game on May 31st. Yankees started the season 36-23, but have struggled of late. ESPN insider Tim Kirkchen.
17: They're not going to turn it around until Judge comes back completely, and he won't be back for another month from all indications. So the Yankees have now got exactly three hits in four straight games. I'm guessing no team in the history of baseball has ever had exactly three hits in four straight games. So that makes 12 hits in a four-game stretch for the Yankees. Mm-hmm. That is the fewest hits they've ever had in any four-game stretch in the history of the franchise.
18: It's not great.
17: The record was 13 by the 1926 Yankees. That's the Ruth Garrett Yankees. But this team has been absolutely terrible offensively for the last 10 days. They've lost 8 out of 10 and have not scored above 4 runs in any of those 10 games. And that's why they've fallen out of first place into second in the division.
18: So what do they do? What can they actually do to stop that?
17: Well, they have to get Judge, Stanton, Grisham healthy before they're going to score any more runs. Because the lineup they're putting out there these days is just not anything close to what the Yankees need to put out. Just shows you when you lose the best player in the league, and he's not coming back maybe for another month. They were so much better equipped to handle games without Judge, but now they've hit this awful slump the last 2 weeks.
1: Yankees' fourth straight game, as you heard, with three hits or fewer. Ninth game this season overall with three or fewer. Jazz Chisholm left the game in the fourth inning after a collision on the field. Second straight game, he didn't see the end. He was ejected on Sunday at Fenway. Speaking of the Red Sox, they double up the Nationals.
14: The pitch is swung on and driven high and deep into left field. Way back. Will
1: down for Venezuela. A three-run bomb. And the Red Sox lead it 3-1. That was in the first inning. They go on to a 6-3 win over the Nationals. WEEI 93.7 FM, Boston's fifth consecutive win. Blue Jays a 2-1 win over the Mets, who've lost 9 of their last 10. They are at least 15 games under 500 for the first time since September of 2018. A lot of slugging for Pennsylvania. That's next. 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
1: 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Spent a decade in the NFL with the Titans, Jets, Cardinals, rushed for 2,006 yards in 2009, which still ranks 7th in his season in NFL history. Was the NFL Offensive Player of the Year. But now former running back Chris Johnson revealing a bigger challenge diagnosed with ALS last year. Using a computer voice program when he told Michael Strahan on GMA why he's come forward.
2: Because if sharing my story helps even one person get diagnosed sooner, inspires more research, or gives another family hope, then it's worth it. Honestly, I don't know if you ever fully process it. At first you're in shock, then you realize you have two choices. You can give up or you can fight. I chose to fight.
3: And Brittany, what was it like for you when you found out that Chris had ALS?
4: All I could think about was our kids and how young they are. Just, you're in denial. You want it to be anything else. You want the doctors to be wrong. The life that we previously had is like now a thing of the past. But we're still hopeful. We're hopeful that a breakthrough will happen or, you know, God, a miracle will happen.
1: Chris Johnson is 40 years old, says he was diagnosed with the disease in 2025, even though there's no history of ALS in his family. Back to baseball, Pirates and Phillies. Phillies jumped out in front early.
5: Ashcraft, a long set, and the pitch on the way. Harper blasts. Long gone to right, a missile deep into the lower seats in right field. A two-run home run for Harper, his 20th of the season. And the Phillies now with a 5-0 lead here in the third inning.
1: Phillies were up by 5 through 3 innings, but the Pirates came all the way back.
5: Swing, fly ball, right field, fairly deep. Hill back, warning track, looking up, and there it goes! Andy Rodriguez hits a 3-run homer! What a big homer for Andy Rodriguez, and the Pirates have an 11-7 lead in Philly.
1: 93-7 the fan, 11-7 the final, as the Pirates rally and get the win. Phillies four homers, tied for a season high, led by 5 runs through 3 innings, their largest blown lead this season. 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
0: Number 5.
1: Took a good night's rest and then about 15 minutes in a Monday morning playoff. 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
7: And it's over, and Victor Hovland on the first playoff hole has won the 2026 Travelers Championship. Beat Scottie Scheffler in a one-hole playoff. They were tied at 21 under for Hovland, his 8th career victory. 700 FedEx Cup points, moves into number 20. A hug with his caddy. What a moment for Victor Hovland. It was a day later and one hole later, and he's a champion again at the Travelers Championship.
0: Number 4.
1: Dodgers get win number 55, picking up some insurance runs along the way. AM 570 LA Sports.
8: Pitch from Crook.
9: And Ohtani belts it high and deep to right. Forget it. Oh, this ball's way out of here. Over to the top of Home Run Hill between the trees, a 3-run home run for Shohei Ohtani.
0: Number 3.
1: Brewers get their 51st win with Joey Ortiz breaking an 8th-inning tie. 620 WTMJ.
5: The 1-1. And a fly ball to center, hit well. Friedel back at the track, at the wall. Joey goes deep. A 2-run shot. Ortiz answers the call in the 8th, and the Brewers lead it 5-3.
0: Number 2.
1: Boston still riding the wave of their sweep of the Yankees over the weekend, starting early against Washington, before Wilson Contreras even had a chance to get himself ejected. WEEI.
8: The pitch is swung on and driven high and deep into left field. Lead it 3-1.
0: Number 1.
1: We haven't even reached July, and the Cubs already have 10 walk-off wins this season. Cubs Radio Network.
8: The 1-0.
9: Suzuki hits a high fly ball deep left. Going back, Bowen at the wall, leaps, and this one.

0: 10 walk-off wins before we get to July. Speaking of wins for Chicago, White Sox pull away from the Orioles, and they pick up an 8-2 win over Baltimore. White Sox seeing all nine starters with at least one hit. First time that's happened this season. ESPN insider Tim Kirchen.
1: They were 27th in the league in runs scored last year. They are 8th in the league in runs scored. Last year, they were 23rd in the major leagues in home runs. This year, they're 2nd. This is how you win in today's game. You hit the ball out of the ballpark. And Colson Montgomery and others, Murakami, who's hurt right now, has been great. So they have, first off, they're just a young, hungry team that is sick and tired of losing.
2: Being terrible.
1: They have a really good manager that knows exactly what he's doing. But the reason they are where they are is they are a good hitting team, especially hitting the ball out of the ballpark. And we saw that again tonight.
0: Speaking of hitting the ball out of the park, Twins, 3 homers accounting for 4 of the 5 runs. They beat the Astros 5-4. Well, when you don't put the ball in the net, you go home. That's next. Sports Center All Night continues. It's ESPN Radio.
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10: Portland is a team we're all trying to figure out, okay? They've got new ownership there. Tom Dundon, he just won a Stanley Cup, so he's obviously an accomplished owner. But so far, what we've seen is that he's into making big moves.
3: Will we see the King join Chef Curry in the Bay?
17: The last time we saw LeBron James happy was when he won a gold medal playing alongside Steph Curry. And we know that LeBron James has come out publicly and said that he wants to play with Steph.
3: We've got a playoff winner in the Travelers Championship.
18: His eighth career victory, 700 FedEx Cup points, moves into number 20. A hug with his caddy.
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19: Harper blast. Long gone to right. A missile. Deep into the lower seats in right field. A two-run home run for Harper, his 20th of the season.
20: What are you up to from 10 a.m. to noon Eastern for the next few years?
21: Well, that's pretty specific. Why? What's up?
20: Well, I was thinking, you know, the last 4 years have been fun. We've gone some great new places. We've met a bunch of awesome new friends. But what if we went back home? What if we tried going back to ESPN Radio?
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0: 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Kawhi Leonard could be going back to Toronto. Germany's heading back to Germany. And in Chicago, one swing sends everybody home.
22: The 1-0.
18: Suzuki hits a high fly ball deep left. Going back, Bowen at the wall, leaps, and this one is off the wall. Cubs win! Cubs win! Crow Armstrong scores! Seiya Suzuki delivers! 10th walk-off of the year for the Cubs as they beat the Padres 3-2.
0: Cubs Radio Network, as the Cubs win it, as you heard, their 10th walk-off win this season, the third team in the last 50 years to have 10 walk-off wins prior to the end of June. The Yankees did it in 2022. The Royals did it 11 times in 2000. Cubs with their 10th walk-off win, Padres with their first walk-off loss of the season. They entered Monday as the only team in baseball without a walk-off loss before losing at Wrigley. Cubs are now 13-4 in their last 17 games, best record in baseball since June 11th.
23: The Grizzlies are trading Ja Morant to the Blazers for Jeremy Grant and Chris Murray.
24: And just like that, it's over. The Grizzlies have been trying to find a trade destination for Ja Morant for the better part of the last 6 to 8 months. This is Memphis now turning the page on this Ja Morant era.
10: Portland is a team we're all trying to figure out. They've got new ownership there, and I think he came into this situation trying to trade for a star. But you've created another problem here, which is that they have a lot of guards. I don't quite know where they need all the guards here, and about to find out.
0: Been a lot of movement in the NBA over the past few days, and we can expect more with free agency getting underway Tuesday afternoon. Meanwhile, Memphis starting over. They trade Ja Morant to the Trail Blazers in exchange for Jeremy Grant and Chris Murray. The Grizzlies now have traded all three cornerstones: Ja Morant, Desmond Bane, Jaren Jackson Jr., since being swept by the Thunder in the first round of the playoffs last year. ESPN insider Shams Charania.
24: Memphis felt like it was time. They had to turn the page, and Ja Morant's value, for all intents and purposes, had just flat out plummeted over the last several months, especially once they made it available last season. It was time for them to move on. So they scoured the league for different trade options. They landed on this deal with the Portland Trail Blazers. They get a veteran, forward back in Jeremy Grant, but clearly for Portland, this is all about the Trail Blazers, and this was a swing. It's a high upside talent swing that they're able to do for actually a guy that's got a more favorable contract than even Jeremy Grant's deal. And so, yes, the basketball fit's going to be very interesting now in Portland because they've got a slew of guards. Ja Morant, Scoot Henderson, Drew Holiday. They've got Damian Lillard, who missed all of last season. Yep. He's on his way back. So how are they going to make that all fit with one basketball? That's something that I know everyone in Portland is trying to figure out right now. Uh-huh. But they felt like getting that talent in and then figuring it out later. If that means trading one of those guards at some other point, they'll look at that as well. But they felt like they had to take a swing just based on the talent that Ja Morant is, and hoping that he has a chip on his shoulder, motivation to turn his career around. I will add one more note. The Blazers did speak to Ja Morant today shortly after the trade. I'm told he expressed to them that he's excited to be in Portland.
0: Memphis now entering a new era with Cameron Boozer, the number three pick in the draft. Morant, just 26, but since his second consecutive All-Star appearance in 2023, he's seen just 79 games in three seasons due to off-court issues and injuries. Earlier on ESPN Radio, our Jonathan Zaslow.
1: John Morant's played 79 games last three seasons combined. Right. And it's not just because of suspension. No. It's because of injuries. Played 20 last year, 50 the year before, 9 the year before that. Like, it's a player who cannot stay on the court, has major off-the-court issues, and his game does not lend itself well to aging. He can't shoot, and he can't defend. And he plays a very aggressive slash reckless style at the basket, which lends itself to injury. So the risk isn't necessarily because you had to give up money or give up players. The risk is, all right, are we going to be able to keep this guy on the floor?
0: And Morant joins the Blazers team fresh off its first playoff appearance since 2021, but with a crowded backcourt. Perhaps there's another shoe to drop, says ESPN's David Dennis Jr.
5: This feels like the Jaylen Brown move. And if you're Portland, I'm not sure if you make that move without being somewhat sure that you're getting Jaylen Brown, without there being some sort of advanced talks that the Jaylen Brown thing has happened. Because otherwise, right now, like I said, you got a Wu-Tang Clan's worth of guards.
0: To that end, Jaylen Brown to Portland? ESPN's Ramona Shelburne.
6: Well, it certainly doesn't rule them out. I mean, they have enough salaries to make that work. It would be interesting if Drew Holiday ended up going back to Boston and something like that. It would probably have to be a salary as large as his. But I think this Jaylen Brown saga is very interesting because, you know, last week we were talking about him as being the type of star that could return Giannis Antetokounmpo to Boston. And now everywhere you around the league, everyone you talk to is, I don't know if he's worth that. And, you know, Bobby Marks made some headlines with some analytics guy who said we have him as the seventh best player. Every GM I call is trying to devalue Jaylen Brown right now. And I think that's a bit of sport going on here. When you see a team and a player out in no man's land, why not pile on? So I don't know where this ends, but it's certainly going to be something we're all making calls on for the next week.
0: And as for what we do know, ESPN insider Shyam Charania.
7: When you look at the value of a Jaylen Brown, and you're the Celtics, you, of course, want a premium for a player like that. And, you know, when you go out and you offer Jaylen Brown and two unprotected first-round picks for Giannis Antetokounmpo, you're looking at someone that you've deemed better than Giannis. So if you can't get that player, then you go out in the marketplace and you want a premium package of draft assets. And I've been told they've asked multiple teams for up to four first-round picks, in some cases even more than that. And that valuation, I've gone through team after team after team around the league. I know my colleagues, Bobby Marks, Brian Winters, have done the same thing. I can't find a team right now that is willing at this moment to give up that amount of draft capital. So then it just becomes, are Brad Stevens and that front office fine trading away Jaylen Brown for, you know, potentially less than that? Potentially, you know, I had one GM said 40 cents on the dollar.
0: SportsCenter All Night, ESPN Radio. We'll see what deal winds up being out there. Speaking of trades, as we come off Monday, which was Kawhi Leonard's 35th birthday, the Clippers and Raptors are chatting. Back to Shams.
7: Those talks are continuing. They're serious between the Clippers and the Raptors on what would bring Kawhi Leonard back to the Six, back to Toronto. And those conversations have continued today. We'll see how the conversations go for the next few hours, potentially into tomorrow. But all signs point to these two sides being motivated. And the future is nearing its end. Kawhi Leonard's tenure is nearing its end in Los Angeles. Been there for 7 years, but he has not been given any indication that the Clippers want to give him a contract extension. He has 1 year and about $50 million left on his contract. So if the Clippers are not going to give him a contract extension, there are multiple other teams out there in the marketplace that would give him a contract extension. He's coming off a second team All-NBA season. But as of right now, sources tell me there's only one place that he would commit to long term, and that's the Toronto Raptors, his former team. Mm-hmm. He's familiar there. He won a championship there. A lot of the people that he was there with, as far as the front office side and the medical staff, they're still there. And we know how important familiarity and surroundings is to Kawhi Leonard. And so that is where he is looking at potentially for his next home.
0: Kawhi led the Raptors to an NBA title in 2019. Warriors are bringing back veteran center Kristaps Porzingis, 2 years, $40 million contract, player option on the second season. Porzingis extending his current contract, allowing him to negotiate and agree with the Warriors before hitting the open market Tuesday afternoon. Warriors acquiring Porzingis at February's trade deadline from the Hawks for Jonathan Kuminga and Buddy Hield. The Porzingis signing makes the math a little tricky for that goal of theirs, which is to go after LeBron James and Anthony Davis. ESPN front office insider Bobby Marks.
8: It's complicated, and I am going to walk you through why it's complicated that we're talking about. Why it's complicated is where Golden State is with salary right now. With the Porzingis contract, they're at $177 million in salary. The first apron hard cap is $209 million. So that basically leaves them $32 million below that number. Remember, Draymond Green opted out of that $27 million number. You're expecting that it's probably going to come in somewhere between that $20 million range. If you sign LeBron James to a $15 million contract, you don't have room to fill out the rest of your roster here. So you will have to go out and make a trade and clear out some room here to do so. Now, the Davis part is also complicated, and here's why. What do the Washington Wizards want, right? We forgot about the Wizards here. They're saying here, hey, we traded for Anthony Davis. We would like to extend him here, and they have a lot of leverage here. And if you're the Wizards and Golden State wants Anthony Davis, you would certainly want to take basically every draft asset they have, including all three of their first-round picks.
0: Big week for maneuvering around the NBA. 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Monday wrapping up with Morocco and the Netherlands playing to a 1-1 draw, and then Morocco advances on penalty kicks. 3-2, Morocco advances to the round of 16 for the second consecutive World Cup appearance and the third time overall. They'll face Canada in the round of 16 on Saturday in Houston. Also finishing regulation and extra time tied were Germany and Paraguay. And the stunner of the day Monday was that Germany goes home on PKs. Paraguay advances 4-3 on PKs. Germany, first time eliminated on PKs in the World Cup. But they're out at the hands of Paraguay. Germany did have a goal disallowed in stoppage time. ESPN analyst Craig Burley.
9: I heard Matt Clattenburg, a former Premier League referee who's working for the host broadcaster, saying that FIFA had sent this directive down before the tournament, but nobody else has heard about it, that any blocking of the goalkeeper would be seen as a foul. But this, the position that the German attacker was in, Anton, would not be a foul in Premier League, would not be a foul in Spain, it would not be a foul in any European league or maybe even any South American league or here in Major League Soccer. But for some reason, they've tried to crack down on this pre-World Cup, which has confused everybody because people have said, well, he's not really, all he's done, Phil, is stood his ground.
12: Yeah.
9: He's not moved, he's not tried to barge, he's not threw his arm into the keeper, he's stood his ground. So it's very, very controversial, even more so because Germany obviously are out.
12: What surprised you most from Germany over the 120 minutes before it got to penalties?
9: Well, Paraguay played the match they wanted to play against the US, yeah. And they didn't, and they got spanked. Germany, you know, I'm not surprised. I'm surprised it's Paraguay they've gone out against, but I'm not surprised they've gone out. They are very unattractive. They're quite an uninteresting side. They lack a lot of guile. We've seen Nagelsmann with his head and his hands there. He's probably going to get fired, and probably rightly so. They just don't have the player pool. And he was seen as a manager, Nagelsmann. He's a new generation manager, younger guy. He's got all these new ideas. Well, they had no idea. Literally, they had no idea. And they huffed and they puffed against this Paraguay side that are very good defensively. That's how they qualify for this tournament. We didn't see that in the US game, but we saw it today, and the penalties were super exciting. I thought Paraguay were going to throw it away.
12: Yeah,
9: they had two penalties to win, and they missed both. They finally got over the line. However, it's likely they will play France next. So it's been a good tournament for them. This is a great result for them, obviously getting to the round of 16. For Germany, terrible.
0: Germany had three different players fail to convert a penalty kick in the shootout. Paraguay advances. First time they've reached the round of 16 in the World Cup since 2010. Also moving on is Brazil, a 2-1 win over Japan. Brazil advancing to the round of 16 for the 11th consecutive World Cup. Every tournament since 1986 when the round was reinstated, Brazil will face either Ivory Coast or Norway in the round of 16. Brazil getting the game winner in the fifth minute of stoppage time. In the second half, ESPN analyst Frank LeBeouf and Don Hutchinson.
11: I thought Brazil were good in the first half, but I thought they had a spell in the second half, first 20 minutes, where they were brilliant. And it was simple. You know, they got the ball out wide. They problem solved in terms of where the Japan weakness is, and it was defending crosses into the box. Martinelli got the finisher. And, you know, my man of the match from that game was Bruno Guimarães, because you know, it's a lesson to boys and girls under the huge pressure that he was under on the edge of the box. Normally you think, and you're looking at the clock and you think, there's seconds left on it, I'm going to try and pull the trigger. I might get lucky and I might go in the top corner. He had the football nous and the intelligence and the brains to go, no, Martinelli's in a better position. Slid one into him, great finish.
13: Yeah, that, they deserve to win, but in a neutral point of view, you're a bit heartbroken for Japan, and because they've done what they had to do. They weren't maybe as good as Brazil. They don't have the past of that beautiful team, the beautiful country as Brazil. But they fought hard. They were talented. They worked hard, and they gave what they had to do to give, and credit to them.
0: Brazil with its 16th comeback win in World Cup history. Japan, meanwhile, has never advanced in the knockout stage. Speaking of getting knocked out, took just about 15 minutes Monday morning. That's next. SportsCenter All Night. It's ESPN Radio.
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1: 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Golf darkness on Sunday didn't allow the Travelers Championship to be finished then. Victor Hovland and Scottie Scheffler tied after 72 holes. They slept on it for one more night, then had a Monday morning tee time to play the 18th hole again.
2: And it's over, and Victor Hovland on the first playoff hole has won the 2026 Travelers Championship. Beat Scottie Scheffler in a one-hole playoff. They were tied at 21 under for Hovland, his eighth career victory. 700 FedEx Cup points, moves into number 20. A hug with his caddy. What a moment for Victor Hovland. It was a day later and one hole later, and he's a champion again at the Travelers Championship.
1: Eighth career PGA Tour victory, as you heard, first since the Valspar Championship in March of 2025. Hit his approach shot on the playoff hole to about 6.5 feet, made the birdie putt. Scheffler missed his birdie putt of just over 2 feet to extend the playoff, and Victor Hovland winds up as the champ.
3: You always want to try to beat the best, and you know, what he's been doing the last few years is just super impressive, and I have so much respect for him and his game, and to go up against him and have a chance to beat him, I think it's just super exciting. You know, that's what you wake up every day to get better. That's for those moments right there.
1: For Scottie Scheffler, it's his fourth runner-up finish this season.
4: Yeah, I mean, it's been two really, really long weeks, you know, being in contention both weeks. You know, after any time after a major championship, especially U.S. Open, I think you're going to be pretty worn out. But like I said, I felt like I did some really nice things this week, which, you know, I'll use that momentum going into the rest of the season.
1: Scheffler's winless drought extended to 13 starts now, his longest since a 19-start span between 2023 and 2024 to the guys at PTI.
5: Tony, your reaction to how this played out?
6: So my reaction, I think, is the reaction of everybody, which is this. It's too bad they couldn't finish this last night after the rain delay.
5: Okay.
6: It's too bad it had to go to this morning because the starch comes out of it when you have one hole and it's 10 minutes and each guy gets three shots.
5: Open where there's 18 holes.
6: No, it's not. So that's the bad part. And my second reaction is that this is a microcosm of Scottie Scheffler's year, that he plays great and does not putt great. All right, he's number one for a reason, but this year he's number one because of consistency and not because he's necessarily won. There was a point, I watched hours of this yesterday, there was a point on the back nine yesterday where the leaderboard had these people on it all within one shot. Scottie Scheffler, Victor Hovland, Colin Morikawa, Wyndham Clark, and Matty Fitzpatrick. It's a tremendous leaderboard. Tremendous. But what happened with Scheffler is that on many holes, he had to make par putts.
5: Yeah.
6: He had to make them. He had

0: it out with a 2 or 3 year run, and then was fallow for how many years?
1: And came back to have another.
0: Now won two Masters run. Yeah.
2: And Victor Hovland gets the win on Monday, beating Scottie Scheffler, claiming the Travelers in Connecticut. SportsCenter all night, ESPN Radio. 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
3: Pitch from Crook. And Ohtani belts it high and deep to right. Forget it. Oh, this ball's way out of here. Over to the top of Home Run Hill between the trees. A three-run home run for Shohei Ohtani. His 18th of the season. It is 298th career home run.
2: Shohei Ohtani going yard, 432-foot three-run homer, his 18th of the season, second homer this season with multiple men on base. AM 570 LA Sports. Dodgers go on to a 9-4 win over the Athletics. Dodgers tying their season high with 17 hits. Third time they've reached that mark in the last six games. Eight players had multiple hits. Marlins with double digits and runs.
4: And is 1-2. Sanoha reaches for that line. It's a fair ball down the first baseline. This could clear them all. Casey in from third. Stowers from second. A slide from Conine. He's in from first. Javier Sanoha speeds to third. He's got himself a bases clearing triple.
2: Marlins beat the Rockies 10-7, 940. WINZ. How does a zoo factor into the NBA? That's next at ESPN Radio.
5: The traditions. The rivalries. Drama.
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4: 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Spent a decade in the NFL with the Titans, Jets, Cardinals, rushed for 2,006 yards in 2009, which still ranks seventh in a season in NFL history. Was the NFL Offensive Player of the Year. But now former running back Chris Johnson revealing a bigger challenge, diagnosed with ALS last year, using a computer voice program when he told Michael Strahan on GMA why he's come forward.
5: Because if sharing my story helps even one person get diagnosed sooner, inspires more research, or gives another family hope, then it's worth it. Honestly, I don't know if you ever fully process it. At first you're in shock, then you realize you have two choices. You can give up or you can fight. I chose to fight.
6: And Brittany, what was it like for you when you found out that Chris had ALS?
7: All I could think about was our kids and how young they are. Just, you're in denial. You want it to be anything else. You want the doctors to be wrong. The life that we previously had is like now a thing of the past. But we're still hopeful. We're hopeful that a breakthrough will happen, or, you know, God, a miracle will happen.
4: Chris Johnson is 40 years old, says he was diagnosed with the disease in 2025, even though there's no history of ALS in his family. Back to baseball, Pirates and Phillies. Phillies jumped out in front early.
8: Ashcraft, a long set, and the pitch on the way. Harper blasts. Long gone to right, a missile deep into the lower seats in right field. A two-run home run for Harper, his 20th of the season. And the Phillies now with a 5-0 lead here in the third inning.
4: Phillies were up by 5 through 3 innings, but the Pirates came all the way back.
8: Swing, fly ball, right field, fairly deep. Hill back, warning track, looking up, and there it goes! Andy Rodriguez hits a 3-run homer! What a big homer for Andy Rodriguez, and the Pirates have an 11-7 lead in Philly.
4: 93-7 the fan, 11-7 the final, as the Pirates rally and get the win. Phillies four homers tied for a season high, led by 5 runs through 3 innings, their largest blown lead this season. 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
4: Cubs walk off with a win for the 10th time this season. Paraguay walks off with a win in penalty kicks over Germany. Brazil rallies and walks away with a victory over Japan. And another option to walk the ball up the court in Portland.
10: The Grizzlies are trading Ja Morant to the Blazers.
11: Just like that, it's over. This is Memphis now turning the page on this Ja Morant era.
12: You've created another problem here, which is that they have a lot of guards. I don't quite know where they need all the guards here, and about to find out.
4: All right, flashback to 2020. There was a baby reticulated born at the Memphis Zoo. And to honor the Grizzlies player who had won the NBA Rookie of the Year honors in the 2019-2020 season, the zoo named that baby Giraffe. But now, neither is in Memphis anymore. Male giraffes compete for females, so only one stays with the herd, so Giraffe was transferred to a zoo in Utah in 2022 to join a new family. As for Ja Morant, he will now be joining a new family as well in Portland. Dealt to the Blazers. Male giraffes compete within a herd. In Portland, there will be competition for numbers on offense right now.
12: Portland has a new owner, Tom Dundon. He just won a Stanley Cup, so he's obviously accomplished as an owner, but he's doing things differently. And I think he came into this situation trying to trade for a star. At the deadline, they tried to trade for Anthony Davis. In the offseason, they tried to trade for Giannis Antetokounmpo. Now he's landed John Morant, who was a star, kind of a fallen star now, but he certainly has star potential if he can get back to the player he was. But you've created another problem here, which is that they have a lot of guards. I mean, Scoot Henderson, former lottery pick, Damian Lillard is coming back. That was a great storyline. He was out all of last year, but he's back and ready to go. Jrue Holiday, they have a lot of guards now, and I don't know how they're all going to play.
4: ESPN's Ramona Shelburne. So Portland makes the move, but how is the fit? ESPN analyst Shanae Ogumike.
13: There's a lot of new in Portland, but they want to have the same competitive edge that they finished the season with. Now, I'm not going to lie, I did not have this as my Portland Trail Blazers roster on my bingo card, but Shaum said something very important. These players, a lot of their top star players, all have chips on their shoulders. Dame Lillard, Danny Avdija, and Ja Morant all have chips on their shoulders. How does he fit? I think that this is a versatile group. Dame knocking down threes. Denny was phenomenal at the end of last season, off the dribble, getting downhill, a first-time All-Star. And now Ja, in my eyes, will have to own the transition game and inspire this young squad to keep coming along. Because I think he'll have a little bit more room to operate. This is a guy that last year, per qualified players, was still sixth best in the NBA in drives, but he shot under 50% from the paint for the first time ever in his career. So hopefully a little bit less pressure, a little bit less usage, owning the transition game, and then making sure the guys like Scoot and Shaedon Sharpe still can also be dynamic as well. This is a very scrappy team, and they just got one, a guy, Ja Morant, at top form, that is one of the league's most dynamic players. Hopefully, he is still out to prove that he is of high value.
4: More moves expected as free agency gets underway on Tuesday afternoon in the NBA. Shaum Charania reporting the Raptors and Clippers, meanwhile, talking about a deal that would reunite Kawhi Leonard with the city of Toronto. Jaylen Brown, his future remains up in the air.
14: The conversation hasn't been about Jaylen Brown's game. Everyone knows Jaylen Brown is an elite player, but you combine the contract that he's on, he's got 3 years left on his deal at a supermax clip, and where we're at in the offseason right now, and what you're seeing is a price variance based on the player he is and the contract he's at and the assets that are available. There's a stark variance among those three categories, and so my understanding is the Celtics have gone out in the marketplace. We know they offered Jaylen Brown and two first-round picks for Giannis Antetokounmpo. They made a calculation that we believe Giannis is a better player than Jaylen Brown, so we're going to make that trade. The Bucks obviously didn't do that deal. They went to Miami with it. So now the Celtics are here. Jaylen Brown's name is out there, and they continue to scour the market. They're still actively engaged in conversations and three-team trades, four-team trades to find some type of value that matches Jaylen Brown. They've asked some teams for up to four or five first-round picks. Mm. That has not gone anywhere. The market is showing as of right now that there's just not that appetite at that price. Now, if the price lowers at some point this offseason to 2 seconds, two firsts, or maybe two firsts and then some, then you might see something.
15: Is there any indication that the Celtics would be willing to lower the price?
14: My indication right now is they would not want to go that route of basically getting rid of a guy. That would basically be dumping a player.
16: Right.
14: For all intents and purposes, because Jaylen Brown still for that team, he's shown him and Jason Tatum can both win at an elite level. They've done it already. That's a proven product there in Boston.
4: And it's proven to be an uphill climb to find that deal. Earlier on Sportsmanlike, our Chris Canty.
17: Jaylen Brown does not turn 30 years old until December. Think about how decorated he is. Where do you find a 29-year-old finals MVP, a champion, multiple All-NBA nods that's just available to be had? Those guys typically don't get moved. Not when they're in their prime and at the height of their powers, but that's what we're talking about with Jaylen Brown. And the reason why the Boston Celtics are going to be forced to move on from him is because they have a complicated relationship in which Boston has dangled JB out there when it comes to trade rumors for several off seasons. So this is a problem of the Celtics making, and there is no easy off ramp when it comes to solutions.
4: So in the end, given the difficulty, does it make sense for Boston to make a trade? ESPN analyst Kendrick Perkins.
18: You're damn right it does, and you can't bring him back in that locker room. Number one, Brad Stevens dropped the ball. Like, you cannot, if you're going to make Jaylen Brown available, you cannot lose the Giannis sweepstakes to the Miami Heat like you did. Because, and on top of that, you got to have a plan B in place, and that's not to bring Jaylen Brown back. Listen, Jaylen Brown's a top 10 player. I voted him first team All-NBA. He came in fourth in my MVP voting. The young man is one of the better two-way players in the game. If I'm Jaylen Brown, if I'm Brad Stevens, I'm looking at the Denver Nuggets. If I can't get back picks, I damn sure would love to get back a Jamal Murray. And the reason being is because I'm looking at the Denver Nuggets, and I believe that the duo of Jokic and Murray has run its course.
4: And Boston continues to try and find that partner. Meanwhile, Piston center Jalen Duren, one of the top restricted free agents on the market this summer, has a pair of meetings with teams scheduled for Tuesday when the free agency window officially begins. One is the Lakers, according to sources speaking with ESPN. The Lakers have one center on their roster for next season, DeAndre Ayton, who exercised the $8 million option on his contract. SportsCenter All Night, ESPN Radio. World Cup stunner of the day Monday was Germany's loss to Paraguay on PKs. Germany was minus 700 to advance at DraftKings, but Germany is headed home. First time eliminated on PKs in World Cup competition. ESPN analyst Frank LaBeouf and Don Hutchinson.
16: First of all, you have to credit Paraguay for sticking to the game plan, scoring first and then going on the defensive and then taking Germany to penalties. And then you feel for the Germans, you know, pressure got to them in the pens. They missed bad ones at crucial times. The drama at the end of the game when Paraguay missed a couple and then Jonathan Tah blazes over. But the story depends where you want to take it. If you want to take it on the negative, the story with Nagelsmann and Germany, it's a disaster for them. But credit Paraguay.
19: Yeah, credit to Paraguay, and they did what they had to do. They knew that they had to defend well and kind of park the bus. And on top of it, they scored first, so that was a huge advantage. But Germany was unable to get into the second gear, change the pace of the game. Some players like Musiala were on the bench. Kimmich played on the right side as right back, not as his favorite position. That was, everything went wrong for Germany today, but some question have to be asked to Nagelsmann, because I don't have the answer about that, but some mistake has been done.
4: Paraguay advances, knocking Germany out. Brazil rallies late to knock out Japan. Brazil scoring 5 minutes into stoppage time in the second half. Morocco also moves on, also on PKs, 3-2 on penalty kicks to beat the Netherlands in Monday's action. Tuesday, three more knockout round of 32 games. And then on Wednesday, that's when Team USA returns to action, facing Bosnia-Herzegovina. ESPN's Jeremy Schapp.
20: Bosnia is a country of 3.1 million people, making it slightly less populous than Orange County, California, which is where the USMNT is based for this World Cup. The country's only been independent since 1992. It's appearing in only its second World Cup. And in the group stage, they drew with Canada, they got crushed 4-1 by Switzerland, and they defeated Qatar 3-1. Yet, the U.S. knows the Bosnians can be a tough out. Back in March, in the space of 5 days, they eliminated both Wales and four-time World Cup champions Italy, both on penalty kicks, to advance to this tournament.
21: Going to be a really tough team to play against. Have a lot of good players. Defensively, very, very strong and really good in the air. Just move the ball quick, as quick as you possibly can, side to side, getting, you know, runs in behind and just really unbalancing their shape. You know, it sounds simple, and it's just going to be about moving the ball quickly and getting it into areas that they're really uncomfortable with.
20: One of the more interesting facets of this game is the presence in the Bosnian lineup of a gifted young winger named Esmir Bajraktarević. Just 2 years ago, he was playing for the U.S. national team. He was born and raised in Wisconsin to Bosnian refugees. He switched his soccer allegiance, and now he finds himself playing against the U.S. and playing against two of his club teammates from the Netherlands, Sergiño Dest and Ricardo Pepi. Dest said he hasn't communicated with Bajraktarević since the start of this tournament, but he expects to do so after the game Wednesday.
4: And as for the challenge facing the U.S. against a team like Bosnia, ESPN analyst Frank LaBeouf.
19: Well, they're hard to break. They're very hard to break. They're very good defensively. They're very strong. They're very tall and very strong again. And so if the United States men national team doesn't want to go for the same pace, the same way of playing that they played in Group Stage, the two first games, they're going to be in trouble because it's going to be hard to break the defense. And after the set pieces against United States, Dzeko, Kolasinac, the very strong guys, they're tricky. They know how to get rid of their opponents. So they have to be careful on that. I'm pretty optimistic, and I'm pretty sure that United States will go through.
4: U.S. and Bosnia will see action on Wednesday. SportsCenter All Night, ESPN Radio. Back to baseball. Yankees left Fenway, but the fortunes haven't quite turned.
0: 2-2. Swing and a miss. Got it with the fastball. Casey Mize strikes out the side in the sixth inning, all swinging.
1: He's throwing pure heat and split right now. Busted a fastball right by one of the best fastball hitters in baseball, Ben Wright.
22: And that one is into center field, and that will do it. One highlight in this game for the Yankees, the pinch hit three-run home run by Rosario. The offense continues to struggle, and this is the first time in franchise history in one season where they've had three hits or fewer in four consecutive games.
4: So it's out on the Yes Network. The strikeout from Casey Mize, 97, won the ticket as the Tigers beat the Yankees 7-3. The Yankees' fifth consecutive loss. They're 12-13 in Aaron Judge's absence. He last played a game on May 31st. Yankees started the season 36-23, but have struggled of late. ESPN insider Tim Kirchen.
23: They're not going to turn it around until Judge comes back completely, and he won't be back for another month from all indications. So the Yankees have now got exactly three hits in four straight games. I'm guessing no team in the history of baseball has ever had exactly three hits in four straight games. So that makes 12 hits in a four-game stretch for the Yankees. That is the fewest hits they've ever had in any four-game stretch in the history of the franchise.
24: It's not great.
23: The record was 13 by the 1926 Yankees. That's the Ruth Gehrig Yankees. But this team has been absolutely terrible offensively for the last 10 days. They've lost 8 out of 10 and have not scored above 4 runs in any of those 10 games. And that's why they've fallen out of first place into second in the division.
25: Seattle Sports. Download the Seattle Sports.
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4: 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Spent a decade in the NFL with the Titans, Jets, Cardinals, rushed for 2,006 yards in 2009, which still ranks seventh in a season in NFL history. Was the NFL Offensive Player of the Year. But now former running back Chris Johnson revealing a bigger challenge, diagnosed with ALS last year. Using a computer voice program when he told Michael Strahan on GMA why he's come forward.
11: Because if sharing my story helps even one person get diagnosed sooner, inspires more research, or gives another family hope, then it's worth it. Honestly, I don't know if you ever fully process it. At first you're in shock, then you realize you have two choices. You can give up or you can fight. I chose to fight.
12: And Brittany, what was it like for you when you found out that Chris had ALS?
13: All I could think about was our kids and how young they are. Just, you're in denial. You want it to be anything else. You want the doctors to be wrong. The life that we previously had is like now a thing of the past. But we're still hopeful. We're hopeful that a breakthrough will happen or, you know, God, a miracle will happen.
4: Chris Johnson is 40 years old. Says he was diagnosed with the disease in 2025, even though there's no history of ALS in his family. Back to baseball, Pirates and Phillies. Phillies jumped out in front early.
14: Ashcraft, a long set, and the pitch on the way. Harper blasts. Long gone to right. A missile deep into the lower seats in right field. A two-run home run for Harper, his 20th of the season. And the Phillies now with a 5-0 lead here in the third inning.
4: Phillies were up by 5 through 3 innings, but the Pirates came all the way back.
14: Swing, fly ball, right field, fairly deep. Hill back, warning track, looking up, and there it goes! Andy Rodriguez hits a 3-run homer! What a big homer for Andy Rodriguez, and the Pirates have an 11-7 lead in Philly.
4: 93-7 the fan, 11-7 the final, as the Pirates rally and get the win. Phillies four homers tied for a season high, led by 5 runs through 3 innings, their largest blown lead this season. 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
16: And it's over, and Victor Hovland on the first playoff hole has won the 2026 Travelers Championship. Beat Scottie Scheffler in a one-hole playoff. They were tied at 21 under for Hovland, his 8th career victory. 700 FedEx Cup points, moves into number 20. A hug with his caddy. What a moment for Victor Hovland. It was a day later and one hole later, and he's a champion again at the Travelers Championship.
10: Number 4.
4: Dodgers get win number 55, picking up some insurance runs along the way. AM 570 LA Sports.
17: Pitch from Crook.
18: And Ohtani belts it high and deep to right. Forget it. Oh, this ball's way out of here. Over to the top of Home Run Hill. between the trees, a three-run home run for Shohei Ohtani.
10: Number three.
4: Brewers get their 51st win with Joey Ortiz breaking an eighth-inning tie. 620 WTMJ.
14: The 1-1. And a fly ball to center. Hit well. Friedel back at the track. At the wall. Joey goes deep. A two-run shot. Ortiz answers the call in the eighth. And the Brewers lead it 5-3.
10: Number two.
4: Boston still riding the wave of their sweep of the Yankees over the weekend, starting early against Washington, before Wilson Contreras even had a chance to get himself ejected. WEEI.
14: The pitch is swung on and driven high and deep into left field. Way back, Wilson! On the Lansdowne for Venezuela. A three-run bomb. And the Red Sox lead it 3-1.
10: Number one.
4: We haven't even reached July, and the Cubs already have 10 walk-off wins this season. Cubs Radio Network.
14: The 1-0. Suzuki hits a high fly ball deep left. Going back, Bowen at the wall, leaps, and this one.

0: 10 walk-off wins before we get to July. Speaking of wins for Chicago, White Sox pull away from the Orioles, and they pick up an 8-2 win over Baltimore. White Sox seeing all nine starters with at least one hit. First time that's happened this season. ESPN insider Tim Kirchen.
1: They were 27th in the league in runs scored last year. They are 8th in the league in runs scored. Last year, they were 23rd in the major leagues in home runs. This year, they're 2nd. This is how you win in today's game. You hit the ball out of the ballpark. And Colson Montgomery and others, Murakami, who's hurt right now, has been great. So they have, first off, it's just a young, hungry team that is sick and tired of losing.
2: Being terrible.
1: They have a really good manager that knows exactly what he's doing. But the reason they are where they are is they are a good hitting team, especially hitting the ball out of the ballpark. And we saw that again tonight.
0: Speaking of hitting the ball out of the park, Twins, 3 homers accounting for 4 of the 5 runs. They beat the Astros 5-4. Well, when you don't put the ball in the net, you go home. That's next. Sports Center All Night continues. 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
16: Portland is a team we're all trying to figure out, okay? They've got new ownership there. Tom Dundon, he just won a Stanley Cup, so he's obviously an accomplished owner. But so far, what we've seen is that he's into making big moves.
14: Will we see the King join Chef Curry in the Bay?
17: The last time we saw LeBron James happy was when he won a gold medal playing alongside Steph Curry. And we know that LeBron James has come out publicly and said that he wants to play with Steph.
14: We've got a playoff winner in the Travelers
2: Angeles Championship.
7: His eighth career victory, 700 FedEx Cup points, moves into number 20. A hug with his caddy.
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10: Harper blast. Long gone to right. A missile. Deep into the lower seats in right field. A two-run home run for Harper, his 20th of the season.
13: What are you up to from 10 a.m. to noon Eastern for the next few years?
18: Well, that's pretty specific. Why? What's up?
13: Well, I was thinking, you know, the last 4 years have been fun. We've gone some great new places. We've met a bunch of awesome new friends. But what if we went back home? What if we tried going back to ESPN Radio?
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0: 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Kawhi Leonard could be going back to Toronto. Germany's heading back to Germany. And in Chicago, one swing sends everybody home.
19: The 1-0. Suzuki hits a high fly ball deep left. Going back, Bowen at the wall, leaps, and this one is off the wall. Cubs win! Cubs win! Crow Armstrong scores! Seiya Suzuki delivers! 10th walk-off of the year for the Cubs as they beat the Padres 3-2.
0: Cubs Radio Network, as the Cubs win it, as you heard, their 10th walk-off win this season, the third team in the last 50 years to have 10 walk-off wins prior to the end of June. The Yankees did it in 2022. The Royals did it 11 times in 2000. Cubs with their 10th walk-off win, Padres with their first walk-off loss of the season. They entered Monday as the only team in baseball without a walk-off loss before losing at Wrigley. Cubs are now 13-4 in their last 17 games, best record in baseball since June 11th.
20: The Grizzlies are trading Ja Morant to the Blazers for Jeremy Grant and Chris Murray.
21: And just like that, it's over. The Grizzlies have been trying to find a trade destination for Ja Morant for the better part of the last 6 to 8 months. This is Memphis now turning the page on this Ja Morant era.
16: Portland is a team we're all trying to figure out. They've got new ownership there, and I think he came into this situation trying to trade for a star. But you've created another problem here, which is that they have a lot of guards. I don't quite know where they need all the guards here, and about to find out.
0: Been a lot of movement in the NBA over the past few days, and we can expect more with free agency getting underway Tuesday afternoon. Meanwhile, Memphis starting over. They trade Ja Morant to the Trail Blazers in exchange for Jeremy Grant and Chris Murray. The Grizzlies now have traded all three cornerstones, Ja Morant, Desmond Bane, Jaren Jackson Jr., since being swept by the Thunder in the first round of the playoffs last year. ESPN insider Shams Charania.
21: Memphis felt like it was time. They had to turn the page, and Ja Morant's value, for all intents and purposes, had just flat out plummeted over the last several months, especially once they made it Ja Morant available last season. It was time for them to move on. So they scoured the league for different trade options. They landed on this deal with the Portland Trail Blazers. They get a veteran, well, forward back in Jeremy Grant, but clearly for Portland, this is all about the Trail Blazers, and this was a swing. It's a high upside talent swing that they're able to do for actually a guy that's got a more favorable contract than even Jeremy Grant's deal. And so, yes, the basketball fit's going to be very interesting now in Portland because they've got a slew of guards. Ja Morant, Scoot Henderson, Jrue Holiday. They've got Damian Lillard, who missed all of last season. Yep. He's on his way back. So how are they going to make that all fit with one basketball? That's something that I know everyone in Portland is trying to figure out right now. Huh? But they felt like getting that talent in and then figuring it out later. If that means trading one of those guards at some other point, they'll look at that as well. But they felt like they had to take a swing just based on the talent that Ja Morant is, and hoping that he has a chip on his shoulder, motivation to turn his career around. I will add one more note. The Blazers did speak to Ja Morant today shortly after the trade. I'm told he expressed to them that he's excited to be in Portland.
0: Memphis now entering a new era with Cameron Boozer, the number 3 pick in the draft. Morant, just 26, but since his second consecutive All-Star appearance in 2023, he's seen just 79 games in 3 seasons due to off-court issues and injuries. Earlier on ESPN Radio, our Jonathan Zaslow.
22: Ja Morant's played 79 games last 3 seasons combined.
23: Right.
22: And it's not just because of suspension.
23: No.
22: It's because of injuries. Played 20 last year, 50 the year before, 9 the year before that. Like, it's a player who cannot stay on the court, has major off-the-court issues, and his game does not lend itself well to aging. He can't shoot, and he can't defend. And he plays a very aggressive slash reckless style at the basket, which lends itself to injury. So the risk isn't necessarily because you had to give up money or give up players. The risk is, all right, are we going to be able to keep this guy on the floor?
0: And Morant joins a Blazers team fresh off its first playoff appearance since 2021, but with a crowded backcourt. Perhaps there's another shoe to drop, says ESPN's David Dennis Jr.
1: This feels like the Jaylen Brown move. And if you're Portland, I'm not sure if you make that move without being somewhat sure that you're getting Jaylen Brown, without there being some sort of advanced talks that the Jaylen Brown thing has happened. Because otherwise, right now, like I said, you got a Wu-Tang Clan's worth of guards.
0: To that end, Jaylen Brown to Portland? ESPN's Ramona Shelburne.
3: Well, it certainly doesn't rule them out. I mean, they have enough salaries to make that work. It would be interesting if Drew Holiday ended up going back to Boston and something like that. It'd probably have to be a salary as large as his. But I think this Jaylen Brown saga is very interesting because, you know, last week we were talking about him as being the type of star that could return Giannis Antetokounmpo to Boston. And now everywhere you around the league, everyone you talk to is, I don't know if he's worth that. And, you know, Bobby Marks made some headlines with some analytics guy who said we have him as the seventh best player. Every GM I call is trying to devalue Jaylen Brown right now. And I think that's a bit of sport going on here. When you see a team and a player out in no man's land, why not pile on? So I don't know where this ends, but it's certainly going to be something we're all making calls on for the next week.
0: And as for what we do know, ESPN insider Sham Charania.
21: When you look at the value of a Jaylen Brown, and you're the Celtics, you, of course, want a premium for a player like that. And, you know, when you go out and you offer Jaylen Brown and two unprotected first-round picks for Giannis Antetokounmpo, you're looking at someone that you've deemed better than Giannis. So if you can't get that player, then you go out in the marketplace and you want a premium package of draft assets. And I've been told they've asked multiple teams for up to four first-round picks, in some cases even more than that. And that valuation, I've gone through team after team after team around the league. I know my colleagues, Bobby Marks, Brian Winters, have done the same thing. I can't find a team right now that is willing at this moment to give up that amount of draft capital. So then it just becomes, are Brad Stevens and that front office fine trading away Jaylen Brown for, you know, potentially less than that? Potentially, you know, I had one GM said 40 cents on the dollar.
0: SportsCenter All Night, ESPN Radio. We'll see what deal winds up being out there. Speaking of trades, as we come off Monday, which was Kawhi Leonard's 35th birthday, the Clippers and Raptors are chatting. Back to Shams.
21: Those talks are continuing. They're serious between the Clippers and the Raptors on what would bring Kawhi Leonard back to the Sixers, back to Toronto. And those conversations have continued today. We'll see how the conversations go for the next few hours, potentially into tomorrow. But all signs point to these two sides being motivated. And the future is nearing its end. Kawhi Leonard's tenure is nearing its end in Los Angeles. Been there for 7 years, but he has not been given any indication that the Clippers want to give him a contract extension. He has 1 year and about $50 million left on his contract. So if the Clippers are not going to give him a contract extension, there are multiple other teams out there in the marketplace that would give him a contract extension. He's coming off a second team All-NBA season. But as of right now, sources tell me there's only one place that he would commit to long term, and that's the Toronto Raptors, his former team. Mm-hmm. He's familiar there. He won a championship there. A lot of the people that he was there with, as far as the front office side and the medical staff, they're still there. And we know how important familiarity and surroundings is to Kawhi Leonard. And so that is where he is looking at potentially for his next home.
0: Kawhi led the Raptors to an NBA title in 2019, Warriors are bringing back veteran center Kristaps Porzingis, 2 years, $40 million contract, player option on the second season. Porzingis extending his current contract, allowing him to negotiate and agree with the Warriors before hitting the open market Tuesday afternoon. Warriors acquiring Porzingis at February's trade deadline from the Hawks for Jonathan Kuminga and Buddy Hield. The Porzingis signing makes the math a little tricky for that goal of theirs, which is to go after LeBron James and Anthony Davis. ESPN front office insider Bobby Marks.
4: It's complicated, and I am going to walk you through why it's complicated. We're talking about why it's complicated is where Golden State is with salary right now. With the Porzingis contract, they're at $177 million in salary. The first apron hard cap is $209 million. So that basically leaves them $32 million below that number. Remember, Draymond Green opted out of that $27 million number. You're expecting that it's probably going to come in somewhere between that $20 million range. If you sign LeBron James to a $15 million contract, you don't have room to fill out the rest of your roster here. So you will have to go out and make a trade and clear out some room here to do so. Now, the Davis part is also complicated, and here's why. What do the Washington Wizards want, right? We forgot about the Wizards here. They're saying here, hey, we traded for Anthony Davis. We would like to extend him here, and they have a lot of leverage here. And if you're the Wizards and Golden State wants Anthony Davis, you would certainly want to take basically every draft asset they have, including all three of their first-round picks.
0: Big week for maneuvering around the NBA. 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Monday wrapping up with Morocco and the Netherlands playing to a 1-1 draw, and then Morocco advances on penalty kicks. 3-2, Morocco advances to the round of 16 for the second consecutive World Cup appearance and the third time overall. They'll face Canada in the round of 16 on Saturday in Houston. Also finishing regulation and extra time tied were Germany and Paraguay. And the stunner of the day Monday was that Germany goes home on PKs. Paraguay advances 4-3 on PKs. Germany, first time eliminated on PKs in the World Cup. But they're out at the hands of Paraguay. Germany did have a goal disallowed in stoppage time. ESPN analyst Craig Burley.
5: I heard Matt Clattenburg, a former Premier League referee who's working for the host broadcaster, saying that FIFA had sent this directive down before the tournament, but nobody else has heard about it, that any blocking of the goalkeeper would be seen as a foul. But this, the position that the German attacker was in, Anton, would not be a foul in Premier League, would not be a foul in Spain, it would not be a foul in any European league, or maybe even any South American league, or here in Major League Soccer. But for some reason, they've tried to crack down on this pre-World Cup, which has confused everybody, because people have said, well, he's not really, all he's done, Phil, is stood his ground.
6: Yeah.
5: He's not moved, he's not tried to barge, he's not threw his arm into the keeper, he's stood his ground. So it's very, very controversial, even more so because Germany obviously are out.
23: What surprised you most from Germany over the 120 minutes before it got to penalties?
5: Well, Paraguay played the match they wanted to play against the US, yeah. And they didn't, and they got spanked. Germany, you know, I'm not surprised. I'm surprised it's Paraguay they've gone out against, but I'm not surprised they've gone out. They are very unattractive. They're quite an uninteresting side. They lack a lot of guile. We see Nagelsmann with his head and his hands there. He's probably going to get fired, and probably rightly so. They just don't have the player pool. And he was seen as a manager, Nagelsmann, that is a new generation manager, younger guy, he's got all these new ideas. Well, they had no idea. Literally, they had no idea. And they huffed and they puffed against this Paraguay side that are very good defensively. That's how they qualify for this tournament. We didn't see that in the US game, but we saw it today, and the penalties were super exciting. I thought Paraguay were going to throw it away.
23: Yeah,
5: they had two penalties to win, and they missed both. They finally got over the line. However, it's likely they will play France next. So it's been a good tournament for them. This is a great result for them, obviously getting to the round of 16. For Germany, terrible.
0: Germany had three different players fail to convert a penalty kick in the shootout. Paraguay advances. First time they've reached the round of 16 in the World Cup since 2010. Also moving on is Brazil, a 2-1 win over Japan. Brazil advancing to the round of 16 for the 11th consecutive World Cup. Every tournament since 1986 when the round was reinstated, Brazil will face either Ivory Coast or Norway in the round of 16. Brazil getting the game winner in the fifth minute of stoppage time. In the second half, ESPN analyst Frank LeBeouf and Don Hutchinson.
24: I thought Brazil were good in the first half, but I thought they had a spell in the second half, first 20 minutes, where they were brilliant. And it was simple. You know, they got the ball out wide. They problem solved in terms of where the Japan weakness is, and it was defending crosses into the box. Martinelli got the finisher, and you know, my man of the match from that game was Bruno Guimaraes, because you know, it's a lesson to boys and girls under the huge pressure that he was under on the edge of the box. Normally you think, and you're looking at the clock and you think there's seconds left on it, I'm going to try and pull the trigger. I might get lucky and I might go in the top corner. He had the football nous and the intelligence and the brains to go, no, Martinelli's in a better position. Slid one into him. Great finish.
6: Yeah, that, they deserve to win, but in a neutral point of view, you're a bit heartbroken for Japan, you know, because they've done what they had to do. They weren't maybe as good as Brazil. They don't have the past of that beautiful team, the beautiful country as Brazil. But they fought hard. They were talented. They worked hard, and they gave what they had to do to give, and credit to them.
0: Brazil with its 16th comeback win in World Cup history. Japan, meanwhile, has never advanced in the knockout stage. Speaking of getting knocked out, took just about 15 minutes Monday morning. That's next. SportsCenter all night. It's ESPN Radio.
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1: 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Golf darkness on Sunday didn't allow the Travelers Championship to be finished then. Victor Hovland and Scottie Scheffler tied after 72 holes. They slept on it for one more night, then had a Monday morning tee time to play the 18th hole again.
2: And it's over, and Victor Hovland on the first playoff hole has won the 2026 Travelers Championship. Beat Scottie Scheffler in a one-hole playoff. They were tied at 21 under for Hovland, his eighth career victory. 700 FedEx Cup points, moves into number 20. A hug with his caddy. What a moment for Victor Hovland. It was a day later and one hole later, and he's a champion again at the Travelers Championship.
1: Eighth career PGA Tour victory, as you heard, first since the Valspar Championship in March of 2025. Hit his approach shot on the playoff hole to about 6.5 feet, made the birdie putt. Scheffler missed his birdie putt of just over 2 feet to extend the playoff, and Victor Hovland winds up as the champ.
3: You always want to try to beat the best, and you know what he's been doing the last few years is just super impressive, and have so much respect for him and his game, and to go up against him and have a chance to beat him, I think it's just super exciting. That's what you wake up every day to get better. That's for those moments right there.
1: For Scottie Scheffler, it's his fourth runner-up finish this season.
4: Yeah, I mean, it's been two really, really long weeks, being in contention both weeks. After any time after a major championship, especially U.S. Open, I think you're going to be pretty worn out. But like I said, I felt like I did some really nice things this week, which I'll use that momentum going into the rest of the season.
1: Scheffler's winless drought extended to 13 starts now, his longest since a 19-start span between 2023 and 2024 to the guys at PTI.
5: Tony, your reaction to how this played out?
6: So my reaction, I think, is the reaction of everybody, which is this. It's too bad they couldn't finish this last night after the rain delay.
5: Okay.
6: It's too bad it had to go to this morning because the starch comes out of it when you have one hole and it's 10 minutes and each guy gets 3 shots.
5: Is that like the U.S. Open where there's 18 holes?
6: No, it's not. So that's the bad part. And my second reaction is that this is a microcosm of Scottie Scheffler's year, that he plays great and does not putt great. All right, he's number one for a reason, but this year he's number one because of consistency and not because he's necessarily won. There was a point, I watched hours of this yesterday, there was a point on the back nine yesterday where the leaderboard had these people on it all within one shot. Scottie Scheffler, Victor Hovland, Colin Morikawa, Wyndham Clark, and Matty Fitzpatrick. This is tremendous.
5: It's a great leaderboard.
6: It's tremendous. But what happened with Scheffler is that on many holes, he had to make par putts.
5: Yeah.
6: He had to make them. He had to make an 8-footer to even force the playoff to begin with. And this is his problem. He won only once this year. And in the 13 tournaments since he won, he's got 8 top fives, which is astonishing. He's got 4 seconds, but doesn't win.
5: You know, Tony, here's the thing about Scheffler. The consistency is numbing. He's there.
6: Dude is there
5: every week. But Tony,
6: it's unrivaled right now.
5: It is unrivaled. But the putting is what was questioned before his run to number one.
6: That's right.
5: And now we get the question again. And here's what, this drives me crazy. Is Scottie Scheffler that?

0: ninth career home run.
1: Shohei Ohtani going yard. 432-foot three-run homer is 18th of the season. Second homer this season with multiple men on base. AM 570 LA Sports. Dodgers go on to a 9-4 win over the Athletics. Dodgers tying their season high with 17 hits. Third time they've reached that mark in the last six games. Eight players had multiple hits. Marlins with double digits in runs.
2: And is 1-2. Sinoha reaches for that, lines one. It's a fair ball down the first baseline. This could clear them all. Casey in from third. Stowers from second. A slide from Conine. He's in from first. Javier Sinoha speeds to third. He's got himself a bases clearing triple.
1: Marlins beat the Rockies 10-7, 940. WINZ. How does a zoo factor into the NBA? That's next. It's ESPN Radio.
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2: Cubs walk off with a win for the 10th time this season. Paraguay walks off with a win in penalty kicks over Germany. Brazil rallies and walks away with a victory over Japan. And another option to walk the ball up the court in Portland.
3: The Grizzlies are trading Ja Morant to the Blazers.
4: Just like that, it's over. This is Memphis now turning the page on this Ja Morant era.
5: You've created another problem here, which is that they have a lot of guards. I don't quite know where they need all the guards here, and about to find out.
2: All right, flashback to 2020. There was a baby reticulated born at the Memphis Zoo. And to honor the Grizzlies player who had won the NBA Rookie of the Year honors in the 2019-2020 season, the zoo named that baby Giraffe. But now, neither is in Memphis anymore. Male giraffes compete for females, so only one stays with the herd. So Giraffe was transferred to a zoo in Utah in 2022 to join a new family. As for Ja Morant, he will now be joining a new family as well in Portland. Dealt to the Blazers. Male giraffes compete within a herd. In Portland, there will be competition for numbers on offense right now.
5: Portland has a new owner, Tom Dundon. He just won a Stanley Cup, so he's obviously accomplished as an owner, but he's doing things differently. And I think he came into this situation trying to trade for a star. At the deadline, they tried to trade for Anthony Davis. In the offseason, they tried to trade for Giannis Antetokounmpo. Now he's landed Ja Morant, who was a star, kind of a fallen star now, but he certainly has star potential if he can get back to the player he was. But you've created another problem here, which is that they have a lot of guards. I mean, Scoot Henderson, former lottery pick, Damian Lillard is coming back. That was a great storyline. He was out all of last year, but he's back and ready to go. Jrue Holiday, they have a lot of guards now, and I don't know how they're all going to play.
2: ESPN's Ramona Shelburne. So Portland makes the move, but how is the fit? ESPN analyst Shanae Ogumike.
6: There's a lot of new in Portland, but they want to have the same competitive edge that they finished the season with. Now, I'm not going to lie, I did not have this as my Portland Trail Blazers roster on my bingo card, but Shaum said something very important. These players, a lot of their top star players, all have chips on their shoulders. Dame Lillard, Danny Avdija, and Ja Morant all have chips on their shoulders. How does he fit? I think that this is a versatile group. Dame knocking down threes. Denny was phenomenal at the end of last season, off the dribble, getting downhill, a first-time All-Star. And now Ja, in my eyes, will have to own the transition game and inspire this young squad to keep coming along. Because I think he'll have a little bit more room to operate. This is a guy that last year, per qualified players, was still sixth best in the NBA in drives. But he shot under 50% from the paint for the first time ever in his career. So hopefully a little bit less pressure, a little bit less usage, owning the transition game. And then making sure the guys like Scoot and Shaedon Sharpe still can also be dynamic as well. This is a very scrappy team. And they just got one, a guy, Ja Morant, at top form. That is one of the league's most dynamic players. Hopefully he is still out to prove that he is of high value.
2: More moves expected as free agency gets underway on Tuesday afternoon in the NBA. Shaum Charania reporting the Raptors and Clippers, meanwhile, talking about a deal that would reunite Kawhi Leonard with the city of Toronto. Jaylen Brown, his future remains up in the air.
7: The conversation hasn't been about Jaylen Brown's game. Everyone knows Jaylen Brown is an elite player, but you combine the contract that he's on. He's got 3 years left on his deal at a supermax clip, and where we're at in the offseason right now, what you're seeing is a price variance based on the player he is and the contract he's at and the assets that are available. There's a stark variance among those three categories. And so my understanding is the Celtics have gone out in the marketplace. We know they offered Jaylen Brown and two first-round picks for Giannis Antetokounmpo. They made a calculation that we believe Giannis is a better player than Jaylen Brown, so we're going to make that trade. The Bucks obviously didn't do that deal. They went to Miami with it. So now the Celtics are here. Jaylen Brown's name is out there, and they continue to scour the market. They're still actively engaged in conversations and three-team trades, four-team trades to find some type of value that matches Jaylen Brown. They've asked some teams for up to four or five first-round picks. Mm. That has not gone anywhere. The market is showing as of right now that there's just not that appetite at that price. Now, if the price lowers, at some point this offseason to 2 seconds. Mm. I mean, two firsts.
0: Two firsts.
7: Or maybe two firsts and then some. Then you might see something.
8: Is there any indication that the Celtics would be willing to lower the price?
7: My indication right now is they would not want to go that route of basically getting rid of a guy. That would basically be dumping a player.
0: Right.
8: Right.
7: For all intents and purposes. Because Jaylen Brown still, for that team, he's shown him and Jason Tatum can both win at an elite level. They've done it already. That's a proven product there in Boston.
2: And it's proven to be an uphill climb to find that deal. Earlier on Sportsmanlike, our Chris Canty.
9: Jaylen Brown does not turn 30 years old until December. Think about how decorated he is. Where do you find a 29-year-old finals MVP, a champion, multiple All-NBA nods that's just available to be had? Those guys typically don't get moved. Not when they're in their prime and at the height of their powers, but that's what we're talking about with Jaylen Brown. And the reason why the Boston Celtics are going to be forced to move on from him is because they have a complicated relationship in which Boston has dangled JB out there when it comes to trade rumors for several off seasons. So this is a problem of the Celtics making, and there is no easy off ramp when it comes to solutions.
2: So in the end, given the difficulty, does it make sense for Boston to make a trade? ESPN analyst Kendrick Perkins.
10: You're damn right it does, and you can't bring him back in that locker room. Number one, Brad Stevens dropped the ball. Like, you cannot, if you're going to make Jaylen Brown available, you cannot lose the Giannis sweepstakes to the Miami Heat like you did. Because, and on top of that, you got to have a plan B in place, and that's not to bring Jaylen Brown back. Listen, Jaylen Brown's a top 10 player. I voted him first team All-NBA. He came in fourth in my MVP voting. The young man is one of the better two-way players in the game. If I'm Jaylen Brown, if I'm Brad Stevens, I'm looking at the Denver Nuggets. If I can't get back picks, I damn sure would love to get back a Jamal Murray. And the reason being is because I'm looking at the Denver Nuggets and I believe that the duo of Jokic and Murray has run its course.
2: And that Boston continues to try and find that partner. Meanwhile, Pistons center Jalen Duren, one of the top restricted free agents on the market this summer, has a pair of meetings with teams scheduled for Tuesday when the free agency window officially begins. One is the Lakers, according to sources speaking with ESPN. The Lakers have one center on their roster for next season, DeAndre Ayton, who exercised the $8 million option on his contract. SportsCenter All Night, ESPN Radio. World Cup stunner of the day Monday was Germany's loss to Paraguay on PKs. Germany was minus 700 to advance at DraftKings, but Germany is headed home. First time eliminated on PKs in World Cup competition. ESPN analyst Frank LaBeouf and Don Hutchinson.
11: First of all, you have to credit Paraguay for sticking to the game plan, scoring first and then going on the defensive and then taking Germany to penalties. And then you feel for the Germans, you know, pressure got to them in the pens. They missed bad ones at crucial times. The drama at the end of the game when Paraguay missed a couple and then Jonathan Tah blazes over. But the story depends where you want to take it. If you want to take it on the negative, the story with Nagelsmann and Germany, it's a disaster for them. But credit Paraguay.
12: Yeah, credit to Paraguay, and they did what they had to do. They knew that they had to defend well and kind of park the bus. And on top of it, they scored first, so that was a huge advantage. But Germany was unable to get into the second gear, change the pace of the game. Some players like Musiala were on the bench. Kimmich played on the right side as right back, not as his favorite position. That was, everything went wrong for Germany today, but some question have to be asked to Nagelsmann, because I don't have the answer about that, but some mistake have been done.
2: Paraguay advances, knocking Germany out. Brazil rallies late to knock out Japan. Brazil scoring 5 minutes into stoppage time in the second half. Morocco also moves on, also on PKs, 3-2 on penalty kicks to beat the Netherlands in Monday's action. Tuesday, three more knockout round of 32 games. And then on Wednesday, that's when Team USA returns to action, facing Bosnia-Herzegovina. ESPN's Jeremy Schapp.
13: Bosnia is a country of 3.1 million people, making it slightly less populous than Orange County, California, which is where the USMNT is based for this World Cup. The country's only been independent since 1992. It's appearing in only its second World Cup. And in the group stage, they drew with Canada, they got crushed 4-1 by Switzerland, and they defeated Qatar 3-1. Yet, the U.S. knows the Bosnians can be a tough out. Back in March, in the space of 5 days, they eliminated both Wales and four-time World Cup champions Italy, both on penalty kicks, to advance to this tournament.
0: Going to be a really tough team to play against. Have a lot of good players. Defensively, very, very strong and really good in the air.
14: Just move the ball quick, as quick as you possibly can, side to side, getting, you know, runs in behind and just really unbalancing their shape. You know, it sounds simple, and it's just going to be about moving the ball quickly and getting it into areas that they're really uncomfortable with.
13: One of the more interesting facets of this game is the presence in the Bosnian lineup of a gifted young winger named Esmir Bajraktarević. Just 2 years ago, he was playing for the U.S. national team. He was born and raised in Wisconsin to Bosnian refugees. He switched his soccer allegiance, and now he finds himself playing against the U.S. and playing against two of his club teammates from the Netherlands, Sergiño Dest and Ricardo Pepi. Dest said he hasn't communicated with Bajraktarević since the start of this tournament, but he expects to do so after the game Wednesday.
2: And as for the challenge facing the U.S. against a team like Bosnia, ESPN analyst Frank LaBeouf.
12: Well, they're hard to break. They're very hard to break. They're very good defensively. They're very strong. They're very tall and very strong again. And so if the United States men national team doesn't want to go for the same pace, the same way of playing that they played in Group Stage in the two first games, they're going to be in trouble because it's going to be hard to break the defense. And after the set pieces against United States, Dzeko, Kolasinac, the very strong guys, they're tricky. They know how to get rid of their opponents. So they have to be careful on that. I'm pretty optimistic, and I'm pretty sure that United States will go through.
2: U.S. and Bosnia will see action on Wednesday. SportsCenter All Night, ESPN Radio. Back to baseball. Yankees left Fenway, but the fortunes haven't quite turned.
15: 2-2. Swing and a miss. Got it with the fastball. Casey Mize strikes out the side in the sixth inning, all swinging.
16: He's throwing pure heat and split right now. Busted a fastball right by one of the best fastball hitters in baseball, Ben Wright.
17: And that one is into center field, and that will do it. One highlight in this game for the Yankees, the pinch hit three-run home run by Rosario. The offense continues to struggle, and this is the first time in franchise history in one season where they've had three hits or fewer in four consecutive games.
2: That's how it sounded on the YES Network. The strikeout from Casey Mize, 97, won the ticket as the Tigers beat the Yankees 7-3. The Yankees' fifth consecutive loss. They're 12-13 in Aaron Judge's absence. He last played a game on May 31st. Yankees started the season 36-23, but have struggled of late. ESPN insider Tim Kirkchen.
18: They're not going to turn it around until Judge comes back completely, and he won't be back for another month from all indications. So the Yankees have now got exactly three hits in four straight games. I'm guessing no team in the history of baseball has ever had exactly three hits in four straight games. So that makes 12 hits in a four-game stretch for the Yankees. That is the fewest hits they've ever had in any four-game stretch in the history of the franchise.
19: It's not great.
18: The record was 13 by the 1926 Yankees. That's the Ruth Gehrig Yankees. But this team has been absolutely terrible offensively for the last 10 days. They've lost 8 out of 10 and have not scored above 4 runs in any of those 10 games. And that's why they've fallen out of first place into second in the division.
19: So what do they do? What can they actually do to stop that?
18: Well, they have to get Judge, Stanton, Grisham healthy before they're going to score any more runs, because the lineup they're putting out there these days is just not anything close to what the Yankees need to put out. Just shows you when you lose the best player in the league and he's not coming back maybe for another month. They were so much better equipped to handle games without Judge, but now they've hit this awful slump the last 2 weeks.
2: Yankees' fourth straight game, as you heard, with three hits or fewer. Ninth game this season overall with three or fewer. Jazz Chisholm left the game in the fourth inning after a collision on the field. Second straight game, he didn't see the end. He was ejected on Sunday at Fenway. Speaking of the Red Sox, they double up the Nationals.
15: The pitch is swung on and driven high and deep into left field. Way back. Will
2: for Venezuela. A three-run bomb, and the Red Sox lead it 3-1. That was in the first inning. They go on to a 6-3 win over the Nationals. WEEI 93.7 FM, Boston's fifth consecutive win. Blue Jays a 2-1 win over the Mets, who've lost 9 of their last 10. They are at least 15 games under 500 for the first time since September of 2018. A lot of slugging for Pennsylvania. That's next. SportsCenter All Night continues. It's ESPN Radio.
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4: 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Spent a decade in the NFL with the Titans, Jets, Cardinals, rushed for 2,006 yards in 2009, which still ranks seventh in a season in NFL history, was the NFL Offensive Player of the Year. But now former running back Chris Johnson revealing a bigger challenge, diagnosed with ALS last year, using a computer voice program when he told Michael Strahan on GMA why he's come forward.
5: Because if sharing my story helps even one person get diagnosed sooner, inspires more research, or gives another family hope, then it's worth it. Honestly, I don't know if you ever fully process it. At first you're in shock, then you realize you have two choices. You can give up or you can fight. I chose to fight.
6: And Brittany, what was it like for you when you found out that Chris had ALS?
7: All I could think about was our kids and how young they are. Just, you're in denial. You want it to be anything else. You want the doctors to be wrong. The life that we previously had is like now a thing of the past. But we're still hopeful. We're hopeful that a breakthrough will happen, or, you know, God, a miracle will happen.
4: Chris Johnson is 40 years old, says he was diagnosed with the disease in 2025, even though there's no history of ALS in his family. Back to baseball, Pirates and Phillies. Phillies jumped out in front early.
8: Ashcraft, a long set, and the pitch on the way. Harper blasts. Long gone to right, a missile deep into the lower seats in right field. A two-run home run for Harper, his 20th of the season. And the Phillies now with a 5-0 lead here in the third inning.
4: Phillies were up by 5 through 3 innings, but the Pirates came all the way back.
8: Swing, fly ball, right field, fairly deep. Hill back, warning track, looking up, and there it goes! Andy Rodriguez hits a 3-run homer! What a big homer for Andy Rodriguez, and the Pirates have an 11-7 lead in Philly.
4: 93-7 the fan, 11-7 the final, as the Pirates rally and get the win. Phillies four homers, tied for a season high, led by 5 runs through 3 innings, their largest blown lead this season. 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
10: And it's over, and Victor Hovland on the first playoff hole has won the 2026 Travelers Championship. Beat Scottie Scheffler in a one-hole playoff. They were tied at 21 under for Hovland, his 8th career victory. 700 FedEx Cup points, moves into number 20. A hug with his caddy. What a moment for Victor Hovland. It was a day later and one hole later, and he's a champion again at the Travelers Championship.
2: Number 4.
4: Dodgers get win number 55, picking up some insurance runs along the way. AM 570 LA Sports.
11: Pitch from Crook.
12: And Ohtani belts it high and deep to right. Forget it. Oh, this ball's way out of here. Over to the top of Home Run Hill between the trees, a 3-run home run for Shohei Ohtani.
2: Number 3.
4: Brewers get their 51st win with Joey Ortiz breaking an 8th-inning tie. 620 WTMJ.
8: The 1-1. And a fly ball to center. Hit well. Friedel back at the track. At the wall. Joey goes deep. A 2-run
11: shot. Ortiz answers the call in the eighth. And the Brewers lead it 5-3.
13: Number two.
4: Boston still riding the wave of their sweep of the Yankees over the weekend, starting early against Washington, before Wilson Contreras even had a chance to get himself ejected. WEEI.
8: The pitch is swung on and driven high and deep into left field. Way back, Wilson! On the Lansdowne for Venezuela. A three-run bomb. And the Red Sox lead it 3-1.
13: Number one.
4: We haven't even reached July, and the Cubs already have 10 walk-off wins this season. Cubs Radio Network.
14: The 1-0. Suzuki hits a high fly ball deep left. Going back, Bowen at the wall, leaps, and this

0: 10 walk-off wins before we get to July. Speaking of wins for Chicago, White Sox pull away from the Orioles, and they pick up an 8-2 win over Baltimore. White Sox seeing all 9 starters with at least one hit. First time that's happened this season. ESPN insider Tim Kirkchen.
1: They were 27th in the league in runs scored last year. They are 8th in the league in runs scored. Last year, they were 23rd in the major leagues in home runs. This year, they're 2nd. This is how you win in today's game. You hit the ball out of the ballpark. And Colson Montgomery and others, Murakami, who's hurt right now, has been great. So they have, first off, they're just a young, hungry team that is sick and tired of losing.
2: Being terrible.
1: They have a really good manager that knows exactly what he's doing. But the reason they are where they are is they are a good hitting team, especially hitting the ball out of the ballpark. And we saw that again tonight.
0: Speaking of hitting the ball out of the park, Twins with 3 homers and a 5-4 win over Houston. It's Tuesday, June 30th. Serena Williams playing at Wimbledon, noon Eastern on ESPN today. On Sportsmanlike is next. I'm Jay Reynolds. 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
2: Hibachi is amazing.
19: No, it's not.
2: What?
19: It's just not that good. You're paying for the show, and it's not that entertaining.
20: What?
19: How many times can you watch a guy light some onions on fire before you get it?
2: I agree. We need an evolution of the hibachi. We can't always have the onion.
21: The entertainment value is a little bit tacky, but the food is good.
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19: It's basic food.
2: No, you get for like $21. 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
20: Steak and lobster. Oh, it's tremendous.
22: And then on the way home, you're stopping for a value meal because you're hungry.
19: You're still hungry.
2: Hungry at their hibachi.
20: Hibachi, I need to go
19: down.
2: You guys have gone to the wrong hibachi.
19: Hibachi's terrible.
20: It is a beautiful day. Good morning. It's Unsportsmanlike here on ESPN Radio, ESPNU, and ESPN News. 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Alongside our Super Bowl champion, Chris Canty, I am Michelle Smallman. Cece, good morning.
23: Good morning, Smalls. Hopefully we're having a better morning. We have a better show than the Germans fared yesterday against Paraguay.
20: Oh, my gosh. What a day in the World Cup, Cece. I'm glad you brought that up. Let's start there. So Brazil leaves it late to beat Japan. Morocco gets a goal in the 91st minute to force extra time. They beat the Netherlands in a penalty shootout to advance to the round of 16, where they're going to face Canada. And Paraguay knocks off Germany in penalties. It was an unbelievable scene in Foxborough yesterday. Cece, Germany, a four-time World Cup winner. They were defeated by number 34 ranked Paraguay. We had a VAR incident there. Germany was a minus 700 to advance. Ooh. Paraguay plus 500. It was quite the upset that we saw yesterday in the World Cup.
23: Oh, no doubt. And this is the first time you're talking about Paraguay having a chance to advance to the round of 16 in a long time. And here's the thing. When it comes to sports, we love to see these underdogs. We love to see these upset stories. And now that we're the host country of the World Cup, we're getting an opportunity to see that in soccer, much in the same way that we talk about with March Madness in the NCAA tournament. We're getting it with the world's best and brightest soccer stars, and it is absolutely awesome.
20: When you see a power like Germany go down, especially to a team like Paraguay, who no one expects to be able to defeat them, does it give you a little hope that as Americans, maybe we can do the impossible? Because that's what I think.
23: Just a little bit, Smalls. Just a little bit. And here's the thing. Mm-hmm. Those people out in Vegas are a little bit puckered when it comes to what the U.S. men's national team has been able to do, because they are by far the biggest liability that they have on the board. Coming into this thing, you're talking about U.S. being 60-1 to win the World Cup. And now we're one win away from being able to advance to the round of 16. So really exciting. And we have to wait another sleep in order to see the match between Bosnia and our guys. But I'm fired up for this, Smalls. I want to get that bad taste of turkey out of my mouth, and we're going to have an opportunity to do it tomorrow.
20: Yeah, we need to put Turkey behind us. That was a game that did not matter. The way I'm looking at it, glass half full, CC, we got some guys who could provide depth for us, get some important touches. We made sure that guys were healthy and fresh heading into this match tomorrow. And most importantly, our best player in Christian Pulisic got out there post-injury. He got some important minutes, and he looked great. He was creating chances. So I'm glad that he was able to get out there, get some movement, get some momentum heading into this match tomorrow.
23: There's no doubt about it, Smalls. That was the most important thing coming from the match with Turkey. Just Christian Pulisic getting out there, putting the injury behind him. It had been, what, almost, 3 weeks since he's played competitive soccer. So having your best player get an opportunity to touch grass and go out there and move around and be competitive on this stage, I thought that was important to set up the U.S. men's team to be at their best when their best is required. So we're going to have an opportunity to see our guys in full force on Wednesday, and they got to step up in a big way.
20: Big way. And I'm hoping, Cece, that the result doesn't mirror anything like what happened between Paraguay and Germany, because there was controversy when it comes to VAR. So Germany thought that they had scored off a corner header in the first period of extra time, but the goal was disallowed by the referee following an OFR, which is an on-field review recommended by the VAR. They thought it was a possible block foul before the goal was scored. And Cece, a lot of people upset with the result yesterday, because looking back, the goal they believe should have stood.
23: Well, here's the thing, Smalls. When you leave it up to the refs, anything can happen. And unfortunately for Germany, that anything found them on the losing side of it and going home. And so when you come in as the favorite, when you come in as a team that is supposed to dominate the other one, there's an immense amount of pressure, especially considering some of the disappointing finishes in the World Cup in years past. And Germany left it to chance. And so I don't want to hear about any of the sob stories when you have an opportunity against an opponent that you deem to be inferior and you let them hang around. Mm-hmm. And that's exactly what they did with Paraguay yesterday. You can't miss the opportunities to assert your dominance, to impose your will on the other team. And it just felt like a situation where Germany let Paraguay hang around a little bit too long and it came back to bite them.
20: Nuno, our resident soccer expert, do you have any commentary on the results from the World Cup yesterday?
0: I think the biggest thing for me, Smalls, is the superpowers that people were accustomed to. Mm-hmm. Germany, I know Holland, Netherlands has struggled or hasn't been as good. Like, we've seen a change in the guard. Like, Morocco, like, people shouldn't be surprised by this. They were a semifinalist 4 years ago. So there's just and especially now when you're adding so many more teams, like, the chances of pulling off an upset like this is there. It's why we love the game. Mm-hmm. I'm just glad that I didn't have any rooting interest in this because games like this would just drive me crazy. Like, I'm worried about, like, you know, Portugal plays in 2 days, 3 days, that in like extra time and things of that nature. I can't deal with that. But as a neutral, this is the excitement we have. And so far, this round of 32, even though there's been more teams and people kind of were against it, they've all been fascinating games. Like, there's been, you know, starting with the Canada game yesterday, everything we saw, these games have been really good and really entertaining. And that's the most important thing, I think.
1: I'm anti-Canada.
0: No, Pat, I'm pro-Canada. I'm pro-Canada.
20: Are you?
2: Lies, lies, lies, and more lies.
20: That's a development. When did you become pro-Canada? This is news to me.
23: It sounded like a question when he said it, Smalls. Yes. I'm pro-Canada?
20: I'm pro-Canada?
0: No, I'm pro-Canada. Canty, you can answer this because I feel like this is the Smalls thinking. So Steven Estacio, who scored that goal, is actually Portuguese. Right? Ah. Like, so I'm like, I'm happy for him.
20: Correct.
0: And I'm happy for Canada. So, like,
19: you're a fraud.
0: Yeah, Pat's saying I'm a fraud. I'm kind of doing the, like, St. Louis thing that you do.
20: That's
0: you
20: right.
23: You can't claim a player that's not on your team.
20: I'll allow it.
23: How are you going to allow that, Smalls? How is that even possible?
19: Because she does it with St. Louis.
20: Because I do it with St. Louis all the
23: time. That's a great point.
20: When the Florida Panthers win, I'm like, shout out Matthew Tkachuk. Another one for St. Louis, City of Champions.
23: I'm seeing what you're doing right now, and I don't understand why we go to that place. If they're not on your team, then guess what? It doesn't count for a win for you when they have success. But it just doesn't.
20: If they have connectivity to where you're from and they represent your home, it does feel like a win.
23: It's not a win. It's not a win. Unless you're adopting that player's team as your team, you can't claim success when that player wins. Mm. You just can't.
20: No, incorrect, because a couple years ago,
23: how is that incorrect?
20: St. Louis got two championships when Jason Tatum won with the Celtics and Matthew Tkachuk won with the Florida Panthers. Yeah. Two championships for the Lou. Big year for us, honestly.
23: That's ridiculous. I don't know how you're doing that math. That must be the new math. That math don't math to me. No shot. No way.
20: If there's never anybody that's from New York that plays somewhere else that you feel like you have connectivity to because they rep where you're from.
23: I'm happy for them, Smalls, but it doesn't feel like a win for me.
20: Interesting. I wonder if more people are on my side or your side on this one. 888-SAY-ESPN, that's 888-729-3776. Can you celebrate a championship from someone that doesn't play for your team but reps where you're from? We need someone
23: Smalls,
20: to have
23: I'm
20: a
23: Smalls,
20: this.
23: I'm a native New Yorker. The Knicks just won the chip for the first time in 53 years. I'm happy for my friends and neighbors, but guess what? I'm not like, hey, Lakers, we did it, we won. No, the Knicks are not my team.
20: Yeah, but all of us were intoxicated by what happened with the Knicks.
23: No, it's great. No, listen, I love the story of the New York Knicks. I love the evolution of them. They came up short last year, heartbreaking fashion. A lot of people question whether or not their best player could actually be a 1A on a championship winning team. And they finished the drill and they proved everybody wrong. So from a humanistic standpoint, I love the story. The fact that it happened in my hometown, I love it for the New York City community at large. But here's the thing, Smalls. I'm not celebrating it like the Lakers won the title. I don't feel like my team won because it's not my team. I feel like you're being a fraud when you're celebrating a team winning a championship just because they have a player that might be from your hometown. Nuno's a fraud for doing it with Portugal, and you're a fraud for doing it with all the other teams in sports that you do it with just because guys are from St. Louis. I'm sorry. You can't do that, Smalls. It's not allowable.
20: It is allowable, and we are going to talk to John, who's joining us. He's tuned in via 92.3 in Wichita, Kansas. John, can you support or cheer for or claim a championship from an athlete who's from where you're from but doesn't play for your team?
1: Yes, absolutely. I'm a Raiders fan living in Kansas, and anytime you're a Raider, you're always a Raider, and I celebrate the small victories.
20: There you go, CeCe. He celebrates
23: so
20: the
23: just
20: small
23: because
20: victory.
23: The player that played for your team you once upon a time? What? What are you talking about? So just because a guy played for the Raiders, if he leaves the Raiders and wins a championship somewhere else, it's like the Raiders won for that man?
20: Well,
23: that's ridiculous.
20: So shout out to the Vikings for winning a Super Bowl this year because Sam Darnold went from the Vikings to the Seahawks. Is that the math we're doing?
23: That's the math you're doing, not me. That's the math Nuno's doing when he's rooting for Canada, saying he's pro-Canada all of a sudden because they got a player from Portugal.
0: I'm anti-Canada.
3: Michelle, I have a question.
23: Ridiculous.
20: Yes, go ahead.
3: When Bradley Beal, who's from St. Louis, gets like a big, way overpaid contract, does it feel like you got the contract as well?
20: St. Louis is up. We're trending up.
3: It's interesting logic.
20: We're getting paid. Jason, who's tuned in on 94.1 in Hampton. Jason, your thoughts?
4: First of all, I wanted to tell Chris Canty Happy New Year.
20: Yes, Jason. And thank you. Very,
4: also,
20: very well done.
4: I wanted to tell Michelle that watching NFL games in person is elite. So
20: okay.
4: But I didn't celebrate the team win, but I did celebrate DeMarcus Ware when he won because I am a very, very passionate Cowboys fan.
20: See. You can celebrate someone having success if they have connectivity with you, even if it's not on your team, CAC. I think that's a common thought process.
23: Hold on, Smalls. I think what Jason is saying is a very different thing. You can be happy for the player, but you can't celebrate like your team won the chip. That's the delineation that I'm making. That's the distinction. You can't sit there and say, oh, it's like my team won a title because one of our players on this other team used to be on my team, and that other team wouldn't have gotten a title had they not got the player from my team. That's ridiculous. That logic makes no sense.
20: When Tatum won with the Celtics and Matthew Tkachuk won with the Florida Panthers at the same time, obviously the story was out there that they went to high school together. That very famous photo of them growing up in St. Louis on the school bus was circulating. CeCe, the Cardinals had them both out to celebrate at Busch Stadium, and they both threw out the first pitch. It was a celebratory day in St. Louis because two of our own won championships, so we claimed it. And I'm not going to be ashamed of that.
23: No, the city of St. Louis didn't win a championship, though, Smalls.
20: You're right, we won two.
23: No, you all right. You're being impossible today. I don't know what's going on. I don't know if you were on the phone with Evan before the show started and you're just trying to find ways to annoy me. I don't know what's happening right now. Usually you and I, we're here.
20: I know.
23: We're eye to eye. I don't know what's going on at the top of today's show.
20: You're right. I'm sitting in Evan's chair and I'm channeling him and I don't like it. So you know what? Let's get back on track here, CeCe.
23: I might need you to move around. I might need you to switch chairs in the studio. I don't like it.
20: You know what? Let's get the feng shui going, the energy right. But coming up next, is Memphis going to celebrate Ja Morant's success in Portland? Because he's on the move. We're going to break down the deal, give our opinions of it next here on Unsportsmanlike, presented by Progressive Insurance.
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32: Alongside Chris Canty, I'm Michelle Smallman. No Evan Cohen today. It is on Sportsmanlike here on ESPN Radio. We're presented by Progressive Insurance. And as you just heard there, CC, some moves yesterday. But the headline, the Grizzlies trading two-time NBA All-Star Ja Morant to the Portland Trail Blazers for Jeremy Grant and Chris Murray, sources told ESPN. And CC, if we go back to 2022... life was much different for Ja Morant and the Memphis Grizzlies.
23: Yeah,
30: he had just made All-NBA. He signed a five-year, $197 million extension. He was one of the most electric and exciting players in the NBA. He was the face of the Memphis Grizzlies. We expected him to be a force to take over the league for quite some time. And then whether it was injuries, suspensions, the issues off of the court with the guns, problems with coaches. It was just one thing after another with Ja Morant and the Memphis Grizzlies. After they draft Cameron Boozer, that's clearly ushering in the next era of Grizzlies basketball. They make this move yesterday to send Ja to Portland. CeCe, what was your initial reaction when you got the news that Ja was on the move?
23: The Blazers have 10 guards on their team.
30: Yes, they do. It's an interesting roster construction currently, which made me think there's got to be something else coming down the pipeline for Portland, right? This is a setup move.
23: Yeah, no question about it. Somebody's going to be on the move, and I'm not sure who it's going to end up being. But, yeah, when they traded for Ja Morant, they took a low-risk flyer, and they able to move off of the Jeremy Grant contract. I mean, we are talking about two players on really bad contracts, Ja Morant and Jeremy Grant. It's a mutual salary dump. And so from the Portland perspective, you get an opportunity to take – a low-risk flyer on a player that has superstar potential. And if you're Portland, how are you going to attract a talent like this? You're not going to get them in free agency to sign up to come run with you. So if you're the Blazers, it makes sense to go after a guy like this, because if you can rehab his image and he is able to stay healthy and available and on the court, you're talking about having an all-NBA caliber talent and one of the most popular players that we've seen in the league this decade. So I think it makes all the sense in the world for Portland to shoot their shot when it comes to Ja Morant. You're just hoping that it doesn't turn into the next iteration of the Portland Jail Blazers, this time with people that are really playing with guns.
32: Oh boy. You mentioned the construction, three point guards. They have a pair of two guards. You're adding Ja to the mix. As we said, kind of a peculiar way to build the roster. So we're wondering what this could set up for. We had heard Portland connected to Jaylen Brown for quite some time. When you got word of this move, and as we're looking at the abundance that they have on the roster, do you still consider Portland to be a front runner for Jaylen Brown, CeCe?
23: I'm in TBD mode when it comes to Portland and Jaylen Brown. I'm not quite sure that that's the place that Jaylen Brown wants to be. And the last thing you want to do is to bring in a player that has no issue airing out his grievances on social media into what is or what could be a volatile situation with impressionable young players. So I don't know that that's the direction that Portland wants to go in. I would have to see if Jaylen Brown would be open to, you know, being a part of what they're trying to build with the Blazers. But I just think that when it comes to the Jaylen Brown of it all, there are other potential suitors that are building up war chests around the NBA in order to make preparations to make a run at him. Right now, there are teams out there that have, you know, multiple first round picks that they can include in the trade. We know the Boston Celtics want a minimum of four first round draft picks. And listening to Brian Windhorst in the latest episode of the Hoop Collective, Boston was in a situation where they asked for five first round picks from a prospective suitor for Jaylen Brown. So I don't know that the Blazers are a team that I would circle for Jaylen Brown, given what they've done over the last couple of days. But I do think there are teams that are willing to meet Boston's price for Jaylen Brown. They're just in the process of cobbling together the assets in order to execute.
32: I wonder if any of the assets that Portland has, including adding the draft capital, would be interesting to them. Maybe throw in a Scoot Henderson, a Jrue Holiday. I'm not taking them off
23: some of those Milwaukee Bucks picks that Portland has that are very, very attractive given what they just did in trading Giannis to Miami. So I think that's going to be interesting. I don't see Milwaukee as a destination for Jaylen Brown, but I can certainly see a pathway where Portland is included in the Jaylen Brown trade in some way, shape, or form in terms of assets being moved between Boston and wherever Jaylen Brown ultimately ends up landing. So I do think that the Jaylen Brown looming divorce is what's going to dominate this NBA summer, because everybody is waiting to see what ends up happening. I think the one place that we can reasonably conclude that Jaylen Brown won't be Smalls is back in Boston with Jason Tatum. I just don't see a world where those two sides can mend fences and function forward. I don't see that happening. Jaylen Brown will be on the move this summer. The only question is where.
32: Yeah, it doesn't feel like Boston. Do you know what kintsugi is? It's that Japanese art form when you break a glass or something and you glue it back together, but with gold leaf, because it bonds it together in a more beautiful and significant way. I don't think this
23: I didn't know the term, but I knew what you were talking about when you started describing it.
32: I didn't know the term.
23: Can you say that again?
32: What's kintsugi. It's a Japanese art form.
23: Can you spell it?
32: K-I-N-T-S-G-U-I, I believe. Kintsugi.
23: Okay. All right.
32: K-I-N-T-S-U-G-I. That's exactly what it is. And basically, I think the situation between Boston and Jaylen Brown is fractured. We are not going to come together, mend it, and have it be more beautiful with gold leaf. That's not going to happen. But we talked about the surplus that Portland now has with the guards. They have three point guards, Damian Lillard, Jrue Holiday, and Scoot Henderson. Plus, they have a pair of two guards and Blake Wesley and Shaedon Sharpe. So how does Ja Morant fit into the mix here? Here's Ramona Shelburne.
0: We all saw this and went, that's a lot of guards now in Portland. And, don't forget Dame Lillard is coming back this year. Like, they went and got him back, and he's one of the franchise's all-time great players, and he's healthy now after his Achilles injury, and he was supposed to be your starting point guard. So they got Drew Holiday, they got Scoot Henderson, who had a great playoff. I don't totally know how John Morant fits into this, and so my sense with Portland is they've been trying to get a star. They tried to trade for Anthony Davis. They tried to trade for Giannis. Neither of those things happened at the deadline and again in the offseason. And so here's a star. John Morant's a fallen star, but maybe you're buying low on him, and you can get him to play his best basketball again, new scenery and new surroundings. But I don't know what you do with the rest of that team. It doesn't feel like you're either going to have a lot of guards or someone's going to go.
30: Yeah, the whole situation in Portland feels still unsettled, CeCe. But Ramona poses a good question. Portland was looking for a star. Is Ja Morant currently a star in the NBA?
23: He's a name. I don't know that he's a star in terms of his game.

0: But if you're Portland, what else are you doing? If it's not Ja Morant, what are you doing? And so I do think there is some genius in a move like this, because you knew that the Memphis Grizzlies were looking for a way to get off of Ja Morant's contract and not have to tie any draft compensation in an effort to do so. You were able to do that if you're Portland. And then, oh, by the way, you're able to dump Jeremy Grant's contract, which is a negative contract at this standpoint, based on where your franchise is. So it makes sense for Portland, but will it work out? I don't know. Mm-hmm. And I think that's one of the biggest questions out there going into next season. And the only person that can really answer that question is Ja Morant.
1: Life comes at you fast. A couple years ago, if you would have told us that this was the return for Ja, that you wouldn't get significant draft capital, we would have thought you were crazy. 2 years ago, when Jaylen Brown was finals MVP, if we told you that this divorce was looming, we would have said that you were crazy, that Boston would not want to move off from him. But we know that he wants out. Coming up next, which other superstar might join that list? We'll tell you, plus your calls. Keep it here on Unsportsmanlike.
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5: All right, it's Unsportsmanlike on Tuesday at 6:30 a.m., which means we love to rank stuff. Yep. And today, my power rankings are brought to you by SoFi. Get your money right. And they are inspired by the Giannis Antetokounmpo trade to the Miami Heat. He was the big star the last couple of off seasons. We were wondering, will he or won't he be traded? It finally happened, Smalls. And now we're keeping our eyes on the next big trade from a superstar that is maligned in their current situation. Now, I'm taking Jaylen Brown off the board because we feel like he inevitably will be traded this summer. So, with that being said, my power rankings today are the top 5 NBA ask-out candidates, guys that are on the fence with their current situation and in the foreseeable future could force their way out of town.
6: Love it.
5: So, this is my top 5 NBA ask-out candidates. Pat Costello, if you will.
3: Number 5.
5: Kevin Durant. KD is entering year one of a 2-year, $90 million extension that he signed upon arrival in Houston. The player option in 2027 is what makes staying the course a dicey proposition for the Rockets, especially coming off of what was a massive disappointment in the postseason. The return of Fred VanVleet should be a huge boost for this group, but if things go off the rails early this upcoming season, the soon-to-be 38-year-old Durant could be on the move to get to a true contender in the second half of this upcoming NBA season.
6: I could absolutely see that one, CeCe, and it would just add to the legacy of Kevin Durant going places post-Golden State and not being able to get it done regardless of who's around him.
5: No question about it. Now, remember, when he was in Phoenix, he resisted being traded in the middle of the season, didn't want to get moved. He certainly didn't want to go back to Golden State, even though they were interested. But when you're 38 years old, Smalls, you don't have any seasons to waste. And that's why I could see a very real scenario that if things don't work out in Houston with Ime Udoka, Fred VanVleet coming back doesn't have the impact that everybody expects that it will, then KD could potentially push his way out of town to get to a team that can win now. Next.
3: Number 4.
5: Donovan Mitchell.
6: Ooh, good one.
5: Entering the final year of his contract and will be eligible next summer for a 5-year Supermax to the tune of $350 million, $70 million a year and $78 million more than the contract that he's currently eligible for. And Mitchell has stated that he wants to stay in Cleveland. But after soiling themselves in the Eastern Conference Finals, Cavs team president Kobe Altman, when asked about Mitchell, said, "Donovan is uniquely ours," quote, "he's our guy, and when you are constantly an all-NBA talent that is a great leader and has incredible work ethic, that adds to the culture, that adds to the mystique of our program, you embrace it," end quote. What this will ultimately come down to, Smalls, is whether Cleveland has the stomach going into next season knowing that they can lose Donovan Mitchell next summer for nothing.
6: Yeah. All last season and into the postseason, CC, Donovan Mitchell talked about how you acquire somebody like James Harden to win a championship. He talked a lot about how he loved playing alongside him and that he felt like they were in the best position possible to compete for a championship. Obviously, that was not the case. And now that he's had a postseason with James Harden and the organization is committing to James Harden moving forward, if the results are the same, I could absolutely see Donovan Mitchell wanting to get out.
5: Yeah, I know that Donovan Mitchell wants to win, but I want to see how committed he is in terms of holding the organization accountable for some of the recent moves that the Cavs have made and some of the moves that the Cavs have resisted. The fact that Evan Mobley would potentially hold up the pursuit of Giannis Antetokounmpo, to me, that doesn't pass the smell test, Smalls, especially if you're Donovan Mitchell and you're trying to win now. So it's one of those things to keep an eye on. I get it. $350 million on a Supermax is going to be hard to turn down. But there is a downside to waiting, which is potentially losing the player and getting nothing for him. Mm-hmm. Next.
3: Number three.
5: Anthony Edwards.
6: Ooh, number three.
5: The Wolves have moved on from Julius Randle and they shipped fan favorite Naz Reid to Charlotte for LaMelo Ball. All presumably in an effort to help Minnesota close the gap with the top of the Western Conference and keep Ant-Man on a perennial contender. Ball fits a huge need as the Wolves have struggled to find a dynamic point guard that can provide secondary scoring and allow Edwards to play off the ball more. What's become clear is that this is Minnesota's last big swing as they don't control their draft through 2033. If this doesn't work, Ant-Man will be the next big name on the move.
6: I'm a little surprised to see this one at number three, CC. I thought this might be number two or even number one because this, I think a lot of us, when we heard that Ball was headed there, anticipated this, that it could go south. A lot is hinging on him to be not only productive but healthy consistently. Last year could have been the outlier for him as far as games played. And will Ant get frustrated? Will Ant want to go somewhere else and put himself in the best position to win? I could absolutely see it.
5: Smalls, you talk about being happy for other people even though they're not on your team.
6: Yes.
5: I know Anthony Edwards was happy for Carl Anthony Towns when he won a championship. But it's hard to ignore that a couple of years ago, the Wolves organization moved off of Towns because of money, and they didn't want to pay into the tax at a higher level. Think about what happened last offseason, moving off of Nickeil Alexander-Walker, who won Most Improved Player with the Atlanta Hawks. I mean, this offseason, moving on from Julius Randle, seems like that's a move that was met with a lot of excitement in the Wolves locker room, but you are talking about a 20-point-a-night score. And now you're moving off from Naz Reid, too, for LaMelo Ball. Again, if this move doesn't work out, there are going to be huge stakes for the Minnesota franchise. And Anthony Edwards could find himself pressuring the team to get him out of there because they haven't done right by him. Next.
3: Number two.
5: Luka Doncic. And Smalls, I don't want to include this one because I am our resident Lakers fan. But according to our very own Shams Charania, quote, "the Lakers are actively exploring trade scenarios, utilizing their cap space to improve the roster. LA will be aggressive this summer to retool around Doncic," end quote. Luka is on the record in saying that he wants Austin Reeves back and that he wants to play alongside an A-list center. Part one is done with Reeves on a Supermax contract to be signed later this summer. What comes next will ultimately determine how much faith the league's leading scorer has in entrusting the Lakers franchise with the prime of his career. Due to contract extension eligibility rules, the summer of 2027 will be the deadline to determine whether the two sides stay in this shotgun marriage that happened a couple of years ago.
6: Yeah, Luka's in an interesting position because he didn't want to leave Dallas. They wanted him out. And yeah. I'm sure part of him is like, well, I'm in one of the most historical franchises in all sports. They wanted me. I'm living in LA. I'm wearing Dior jackets now. I'm looking good. Maybe I want to stay here, but ultimately I think that he'll have that chip on his shoulder because Dallas didn't want him, because they shipped him out. He will want to win. Ultimately, that's what's going to be the most important thing to him, is to prove them wrong. And if it's not going well in LA, maybe he does try to force his way out ultimately down the road.
5: Yeah, the two timeline things with Luka and LeBron is very complicated in terms of how the Lakers function forward. But I do think the organization is prioritizing the right things in terms of taking care of Luka and everything that he needs to complement him before they deal with the issue that is LeBron and the potential farewell tour. But Smalls, there can only be one number one.
3: Number one.
5: That is Nikola Jokic, the Joker. According to reports, Jokic is considering bypassing an extension this offseason. He didn't sign an extension last offseason, and he has a player option in 2027. So in effect, this could be Joker's last year in Denver. And Luka has a close relationship with the three-time MVP. 4 years removed from winning a title, the Nuggets haven't gotten back to the conference finals, and the franchise made the bold move of moving off both the head coach and the general manager a year ago. If Denver can't close the gap with top teams in the Western Conference this year, the best player in the sport this decade could be changing addresses. Smalls, Nikola Jokic as the number one ask-out candidate in the foreseeable future in the NBA.
6: That one is super juicy, CC, and it's a situation worth monitoring. To your point, I've been reading a lot recently about the friendship between Luka and Jokic. And if the Lakers keep saying, oh, watch out, Luka, it's the summer of Luka, we're going to build this thing around you, and Jokic isn't committing long-term to Denver, could we see those two want to pair up? Could we see him potentially want to be on the move and go to L.A.? That is juicy.
5: No doubt. So there is the list. My top five NBA ask-out candidates. Number one, Nikola Jokic. Number two, Luka Doncic. Number three, Anthony Edwards. Number four, Donovan Mitchell. Number five, Kevin Durant. Smalls, you are my accountability partner. Any objections, any omissions?
6: I will give you those on the other side, CC. Plus, coming up next here on Unsportsmanlike, tell me why I'm right. Are you allowed to root for someone who doesn't play on your favorite team? We want to hear from you. 888-SAY-ESPN. That's 888-729-3776. Keep it here on ESPN Radio.
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6: 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It is Tuesday here on Unsportsmanlike, and at 6:30 a.m. every Tuesday, CeCe has his power rankings. He likes to rank stuff. Today, he provided us with his top five NBA ask-out candidates. I am his accountability partner. And before I reveal an omission or an objection, CeCe, would you please reset the list for us?
5: Okay, so top five NBA ask-out candidates in the foreseeable future. I got Nikola Jokic at number one, Luka Doncic number two, Anthony Edwards number three, Donovan Mitchell number four, Kevin Durant number five.
6: May I bring Jason Tatum to the table?
5: Ooh.
6: Let's think about this. He wins in Boston with Jaylen Brown. Jaylen Brown is the MVP, not him. There is a divorce looming between Brown and the organization. I'm assuming that it's going to happen sooner rather than later. Let's say Jason Tatum is playing in Boston, and because of them putting Jaylen Brown out there publicly for Giannis and it not working out, they don't get the return they expected. He doesn't have the same cast around him. He's not having success there. People all of a sudden want to turn on him. You're the one that they chose to double down on, and you can't get it done without Jaylen Brown. You weren't even the best player on the team that won the championship. That is a town full of sports fans that can get angry quickly, and I could see him taking the blame and wanting out.
5: It's interesting that you brought up Tatum's name, because he's been awfully quiet when it comes to the Jaylen Brown of it all. And I get it, you know, recovering from injury, and then all of a sudden your co-star says that last year was his favorite year. And presumably it's because he spent the majority of that season not having to share the court with you. That's tough to swallow. But still, like, you're questioning whether or not the Boston Celtics can do enough in the aftermath of a potential Jaylen Brown trade to keep the Celtics organization on that same level, to keep the team in position to contend for a championship. Smalls, it's hard to trade a perennial all-star talent in his prime and your team continue to maintain its standing. And so I absolutely can see a world where Jason Tatum, you know, looks at the Boston Celtics a little bit differently post Jaylen Brown trade. So I think that's an interesting scenario to keep an eye on.
6: Well, Jason Tatum has been a conversation point for several reasons today. Not only are we talking about his future in Boston, if it goes south post Jaylen Brown, could he ask out? But if he goes somewhere else, CC, and wins a championship, that's another one for St. Louis, okay? This is a conversation that we've been having. Nuno cheering for a member of Team Canada because he's from Portugal. St. Louis claiming championships for Jason Tatum, Matthew Tkachuk, and others. Some of us on this show think that you can cheer for and claim championships for people who are not on your team if they have connectivity to where you're from. CeCe, staunchly on the other side of this argument. So let's go to the phone line, CeCe, because they have lit up on this topic. 888-SAY-ESPN. That's 888-729-3776. Let's first go to Phil in Buffalo, who's tuned in via ESPN News. Phil, whose side are you on, mine or CeCe's?
0: Well, I'm on Michelle's side. I'm going to tell Chris Canty why I'm right.
6: Okay, go ahead.
0: What happens is, back when I was a kid, I'm watching NCAA tournament, and I really don't have a team. I'm from Buffalo. University of Buffalo back then was no big deal. And then I watch Christian Laettner sink with the best shot, one of the historic shots of all time. And now I'm a Duke fan. I watch Duke. Why root for Duke now? Because Christian Laettner from Buffalo, New York, made the shot, and I have a team. And so that makes it real easy right there. But if you want to go from the other sport, I have a team, Buffalo Bills fan. I'm a huge Buffalo Bills fan. But back in the day, the Eagles were playing the Raiders in the Super Bowl. I got no team to root for. But Ron Jaworski, quarterback of the Eagles, was from Buffalo. So guess what? I rooted for the Eagles for that game. So it's real easy to do this. It's just you have to be, have the, you know, the love of your hometown. If that's your hometown, it doesn't matter where that guy, what team he's playing for. You're rooting for that guy.
6: Phil, you bring up an excellent point.
5: Phil, I got to ask this question because you said that you saw Christian Laettner hit that shot at UNLV and then you became a Duke fan. Did you have a college basketball team before that?
0: No, I did not. I didn't.
5: Okay, so that's the point, though, Phil. Like, you didn't have a team before that. What we're saying is if Michelle Smallman has a team that she is rooting for, and yet she decides she's going to claim a championship from another team in the same sport because a player that the team is built around is from her hometown, it screams a bit of it being a fraudulent fan. That's all I'm saying.
6: But Phil brings up a good point, CeCe. Maybe you're lacking civic pride. Maybe you're just not proud enough to be from New York the way I'm proud to be from St. Louis, and Phil is proud to be from Buffalo.
5: Listen, Smalls, I'm just saying this. You can't claim a championship from another team just because a player is from your hometown, especially if you have a team in that same sport that you root for.
6: Okay, so let's split hairs here. You're saying I cannot claim Matthew Tkachuk's championships with the Florida Panthers because I have the St. Louis Blues, but I can claim Jason Tatum's ring with Boston because we don't have an NBA team in St. Louis.
21: No.
5: Go ahead.
21: Because you're a Nets fan and a Knicks fan.
6: I did not claim either New York basketball team yet. I just have been intoxicated by the run, and I love the Nets.
21: You can't just claim them all. You can't say I'm a fan of every team. So every time somebody wins, I'm going to hang a banner.
6: Just want everybody to have a good time and stay healthy.
22: You do love every single time a championship run is happening. You're like, I am falling in love with this story of this team.
6: That,
22: like,
6: is not true. I never once said that about the Kansas City Chiefs ever.
22: Anytime it's not a dynastic run, then.
6: I never said that about the Seattle Seahawks.
21: You're a Packers fan who rooted for the Lions.
6: I just said that those fans had been through a lot, okay?
5: You're kind of like Elmo when it comes to sports fandom.
6: Oh, no, I'm a traitor.
22: Elmo just wants both teams to have fun.
5: Exactly.
6: Let me make it very clear. Just like Elmo, let's not make it a thing. Okay? I just love St. Louis. I love where I'm from. St. Louis has shown me a lot of love, obviously, and I want to return the favor for our athletes across sports.
5: I'm not saying that you can't root for individual players to have success. What I'm saying is you cannot claim a championship if your team doesn't win the championship just because the player that won the title might be from your hometown.
6: You know, I do this with sports, with my college team, too. Like, if Keaton Wagler wins with the Clippers, I'm going to be like, we're up. Illinois, we got it done.
5: Well, Smalls, you ain't got to worry about that. It's the Clippers.
6: I know.
5: You ain't got to worry about that.
6: Using it as an example. Do you do that, though, with your fellow Cavaliers? If somebody from UVA has success, aren't you like, yep, we did it. Shout out to Virginia.
5: No, I'm not like that. No, not at all. Like, I'm happy that those players play well because winning begets winning. So if people see players from a specific school do well, guess what? The younger players in that sport might want to go to that school. So it ends up being a win for Virginia. That's great. But what I'm not doing is claiming Super Bowl rings for other teams just because they have players that went to Virginia.
6: Oh, see,
5: that would be called being a fraud sports fan. Yeah, which you are, doing right now, Smalls.
21: Cam and I aren't claiming the Nova Knicks title
6: because of Philly. But you're not. You guys aren't Nova guys. You can't just claim it from a school.
21: From Philly. It's Philly.
6: You can't do that.
5: Hometown, Sarah.
6: Well, coming up next, could LeBron be on the move? We'll talk about it on Unsportsmanlike.
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9: Draymond opts out of that contract. It opens the window for the Warriors to offer a free agent. Maybe it's LeBron. Maybe it's somebody else. I'm not making any assumptions about anything. I'm just telling you these are the facts here on June 29th.
10: Wizards president of basketball operations Michael Winger has talked glowingly about Anthony Davis. But if I'm Mike Dunleavy Jr. in that Warrior front office, I'm putting a phone call in to see if Davis is available in trade discussions.
6: I do think about this for LeBron and if he might just want to have a little fun at the end here. Unsportsmanlike here on ESPN Radio, ESPNU, and ESPN News, and we're presented by Progressive Insurance. 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No Evan Cohen today, but we have our resident Super Bowl champion and Lakers fan, Chris Canty, here. I'm Michelle Smallman. And CeCe, a lot of interesting stuff surrounding your squad and their star, well, one of their star players, LeBron James, and his future, and if he could potentially go to Golden State. So yesterday, Draymond Green declined his $27.6 million player option, and this opened up some flexibility for the Warriors. Draymond had until 5 p.m. Eastern time to decide on the option. And for a while now, people indicated that Draymond is going to turn down that 1 year financial guarantee. The Warriors are going to work with him on a new deal, but this lowers his salary for next year and frees up immediate flexibility for Golden State to go out there and go shopping, potentially bring in a star, potentially bring in a roster upgrade. Obviously, a lot of people, CeCe, are trying to connect some dots here, saying that maybe Golden State is pursuing Anthony Davis and or LeBron James. As a Lakers fan who is wondering about LeBron's future and if he's going to go back to L.A., when you saw that Draymond made this move yesterday and that the Warriors were in a more advantageous position, did you wonder if LeBron could be on the move to Golden State?
5: No. I think this is about LeBron James utilizing every mechanism that he has access to in order to create leverage with the Lakers and create the most favorable conditions for him to stay in Southern California. Now, LeBron James is Clutch Sports, obviously his boy Rich Paul, and Clutch also represents Draymond Green, and it also represents Anthony Davis. So when you consider all of the pieces on the board, it feels like more of a leverage play than anything else, because I don't envision a real scenario where LeBron James ends up with the Golden State Warriors along with Anthony Davis, along with Draymond Green, along with Kristaps Porzingis. I don't see that happening. So I think this is all about LeBron being able to create leverage for more favorable conditions or more favorable terms when it comes to his situation with the Los Angeles Lakers.
6: I'm glad you brought up Porzingis because that's an important piece of this puzzle. So Kristaps Porzingis and the Golden State Warriors yesterday agreed on a 2-year, $40 million contract with a player option on the second season. He's extending his current contract. It allows him to negotiate and agree with the Warriors before hitting the open market today when free agency opens at 6 p.m. Eastern time. Now, this makes the math, the potential LeBron AD math, trickier for Golden State. It makes it tricky for them to clear enough space to offer someone like LeBron the full $15.1 million non-taxpayer mid-level extension. But they could still somehow find a way, CeCe, to put the puzzle together, clear enough financial room, especially because of what Draymond did, declining that $27.6 million player option, which does give the Warriors more flexibility. But with them electing to bring back Porzingis, it does make this a little trickier. But as we have seen in the NBA, where there's a will, there's a way, Draymond putting them in a position to have a little bit more flexibility if they were to do this, or at least attempt to do this.
5: Yeah, Smalls, it's hard to start envisioning a scenario where LeBron James would go anywhere in the NBA where he would make more than the mid-level exception. Like, it's hard to envision that there's a team that's going to be able to contend that can give him that avenue, that can pay him that kind of money. So I feel like all signs are pointing toward a reunion with the Los Angeles Lakers. And it's just about the Lakers being able to make all of the other moves that they have to make before they re-sign LeBron James and before Austin Reeves locks up their financials with the max contract that he has already agreed to. So I think this is all about the Lakers making sure that they take care of their business first And what's got to be frustrating for LeBron James is that for the first time in forever, for the first time in his career, you're talking about him not being the top offseason priority for a team that is going to be looking to re-sign him at some point.
6: And that's why I'm not taking the Warriors off the board, Stacey, what you just said right there, because clearly this is the Luka era of Lakers basketball. He wants Austin Reeves back. They go out and they make sure that happens. He wants an A-list center. We hear that they're trying to make that happen. They've opened the door to conversations with LeBron, but I believe they haven't made him a concrete offer. According to Brian Windhorst, they can't really get a hold of him. He's golfing in Ohio. And if you're LeBron and you're the second greatest player to ever do this, and it's a foreign concept for you to not be the golden child, to not be the magnetic force field that everything revolves around, and the Lakers are turning the page, you have the Warriors sitting there with players that you admire, that you might want to play with, a coach in Steve Kerr that you've had success with at the Olympic level that you might want to play for, that is pursuing you, that is saying, we want you. So much so that we're trying to figure out a way to bring in your buddy Anthony Davis, which is something that could entice you to want to be here. There's something to be said about LeBron always being the one who is wanted and pursued, and the Lakers not being the ones to court him anymore. If the Warriors make him feel wanted, make him feel like, even though this is Steph and Dre and Steve Kerr's team, you're the most important piece of this, and we're going to do things for you to make sure you feel at home here. Could that be something that tips the scales?
5: So what you're proposing, I just want to make sure that I'm clear here. If the Golden State Warriors have already agreed to re-sign Kristaps Porzingis, if they're trading for Anthony Davis, there's not a whole lot left for LeBron James. I mean, are we talking about LeBron on a minimum deal in Golden State? Because if that's what we're talking about, then that would be spiting the Los Angeles Lakers. I mean, to make the decision that you're going to go play for a franchise that you have no history with for the minimum, rather than staying with the Los Angeles Lakers, who you've won a championship with, an iconic franchise that already has a top five player in the sport in Luka Doncic in the heart of his prime, that would be fascinating, Smalls, if LeBron James did in fact decide to make that decision. And what I will say is this, when it comes to LeBron, you can't really take anything off the board. It's ultimately about who shows him the level of respect that he feels like he's entitled to. And I guess that looks different when you start looking at the different potential suitors for his services this summer. What I'll say is this, if LeBron is willing to play on a minimum deal, then there is a very real chance that LeBron will have a chance to contend on at a championship level. The question then becomes, is he willing to stay with a franchise that up until this point has done everything that he's asked them to do in the Los Angeles Lakers, from the head coach and J.J. Redick to drafting his son, Bronny James, to deciding that they were going to roll with Russell Westbrook once upon a time over DeMar DeRozan, despite the team being down the road with the latter. Like, they have done everything that LeBron James has essentially wanted them to do up until this point. And now, with the presence of Luka Doncic, there feels like there's a little bit of divergent paths here with the franchise. Is the history that LeBron has with this franchise, knowing that he spent more time here in this stint than any other place in his NBA career, is the history of the two strong enough to get LeBron James to consider taking less here as opposed to taking less somewhere else? Would LeBron consider that disrespect? That is the question, and only LeBron has the answer to. But I think the answer to that question is going to dictate the course of action for a lot of other dominoes this summer.
6: It certainly is a what have you done for me now league. And we talk a lot about Jaylen Brown and how upset he should feel with the Boston Celtics because of what he did specifically last year. Not even winning the championships and being finals MVP. But when Jason Tatum was out with an injury, Jaylen Brown carried that team that had no expectations and put them in a position for Jason Tatum to return and for them to be able to compete for another championship. Guess who else did that this year? LeBron James. Yep. He carried the LA Lakers when Luka and Austin Reeves were injured. And prior to that, he was malleable. He was, I don't want to say egoless, but he made sure that he did what was in the best interest of the team in order for the basketball to work, them to find the chemistry and rhythm they needed. And they looked awesome after he did it. And he's like, oh, I did all that. And at this stage of my career, I was able to keep the team afloat in the absence of the two guys that you are committing to moving forward. And you don't think that I'm worth it. The second greatest player of all time. And now I have these guys who I really like to play with. And if this is going to be the last year of my career, knowing I'm going somewhere where I am valued, where I am wanted, where I feel respected, I could just see it play out that way, Cece. I could absolutely see LeBron feeling like he has more control in choosing the Warriors and choosing his final destination than just being with the Lakers to end it, even though it makes a ton of sense from a lot of different avenues.
5: Yeah, what's become clear to me, though, Smalls, when it comes to LeBron, is that he's still a championship-level player.
6: Absolutely.
5: Right? I mean, he accepted the role of being the third option on the Lakers team last year, behind Austin Reeves and behind Luka. The guy averaged 21-7-6, and he had a career low in terms of minutes played. Minutes played per game. He played in 70 games last year when you include the postseason. So he was reliable when he came back from injury early on, and he played at a really high level. He's still a guy that can aid in a team winning, even though he's not currently what he once was. And so I think there's going to be a tremendous amount of value to him, and he is going to exceed whatever contract that he is on, regardless of where he plays. LeBron James, based on the pay scale, could potentially shift the balance of power if he decides to go somewhere else and not play for the Los Angeles Lakers this summer. Make no mistake about it, he is still that level of player.
6: If the Warriors don't land AD and or LeBron, CeCe, how do we look at them? Is the era of winning titles in Golden State with Steph as the anchor over? Do they have enough to compete at a high level in the West?
5: No.
6: I don't think so either.
5: No. I think that Golden State, they're going to have to make some moves. They're going to use the Jimmy Butler contract in order to do it. The question is, does that happen this summer or does that happen at the trade deadline? But they don't have enough as constituted to compete in the Western Conference. They just don't.
6: Yeah, we'll see. Definitely feels like a move is on the way for Golden State. Will it be AD? Yeah. Will it be LeBron? Will it be Bulls?
5: We're not far away from having similar conversations with Steph Curry in terms of retirement, farewell tour, all of those things. I mean, the Golden State Warriors have to be serious about trying to put some pieces around Steph and Draymond in order for this team to catch up to everybody else at the top of the West. If they don't do it this summer, if they don't do it by the trade deadline, it's probably not going to happen.
6: Well, coming up next here on Unsportsmanlike, we're getting closer to the start of NBA free agency later today. We're going to tell you what players and teams should actually do. We'll answer those questions next. But first, I want to tell you about the wellness company. 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
6: 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Alongside Chris Canty in Vegas East, I'm Michelle Smallman. 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Today, CC, is Tuesday, June 30th, which means at 6 p.m. Eastern Time, NBA free agency officially begins. And we have some teams and some players whose futures we are pondering. And we're going to put ourselves in their shoes and decide what we would do if they were them. So let's kick things off with LeBron James. CC, if you were in LeBron's shoes, what would you do with your future?
5: Go back to the Lakers. Because every player that I know, once they get into the twilight of their career, they prioritize being comfortable. They prioritize happiness over money. And that's what we got from Brian Windhorst in terms of the LeBron James free agency this summer. That priority won't be money. The priority will be happiness. Now, I will say this, happiness and respect in the professional sports realm go hand in glove. So it's about the Lakers being able to show LeBron James the requisite level of respect. And it's a tricky balance to figure that out while also trying to retool the team around Luka Doncic. So that's the dance that Rob Pelinka and the Lakers front office have to do. But if you're LeBron James, you set up your family in Southern California, you set up your businesses in Southern California, and you're with one of the most iconic franchises in NBA history. I can't think of a better way to give your farewell tour to the NBA than by staying in the purple and gold.
6: Or would that happiness come from having fun with your friends? Would that happiness come from having one last dance with some of the greats of your era, which is kind of part of the definition of the LeBron James era? Player movement, player empowerment, agency, and choosing who you want to play with and where, who you want to team up with in the pursuit of a championship. It would be pretty poetic for him to go to Golden State and team up with Steph, Dre, Steve Kerr, and maybe AD. If I'm LeBron and my entire career, I've been used to being in control, being the star boy, and being the reason why people believe we're capable of winning championships, and I'm with LA, and all of a sudden it's Luka's team for sure. I don't know. I think if I was him, I might shake it up a bit, and I might have some drama and some excitement and some fun on the farewell tour. If I'm LeBron, I'm going to Golden State.
5: Smalls, why are you trying to get rid of LeBron James? Why are you trying to get him off my team? I feel like the Lakers need LeBron James back. Yeah, it's going to have to be at a discounted rate, but the Lakers need LeBron James to come back. He's absolutely a player that aids in winning.
6: Well, then let's go there next. If you're the Lakers, CeCe, what do you do? I'm assuming you bring back LeBron. Is that it and or what?
5: Oh, I mean, the Lakers have to address size. They've got to get a big man, right? So they've got to figure out what they're going to do, because DeAndre Ayton opting into his player option is not moving the needle for me. Luka Doncic said he wants an A-list center, so the focus has to be finding a way to be able to get a top-tier big man that you can pair alongside Luka, somebody that can be a lob threat, somebody that can rim protect, all of those things. So you've got to be able to find that frontline size. Rui Hachimura is somebody that's going to be attractive on the open market. We'll see what the Lakers can end up doing, if they can re-sign him or if they have to go a different direction in terms of replacing him. But the front court is where the Lakers need to focus their attention on, because that's what they need. They've already got enough firepower in the backcourt. They've got enough scoring. What they need is defense. What they need is rim protection. What they need is a lob threat. And that's what they have to go after this summer in order to continue to build the roster around Luka and Austin Reeves.
6: I would first and foremost, if I'm the Lakers, really do my due diligence in checking the temperature on Jokic and the Nuggets. Because if he is going to opt out, if he doesn't want to stay in Denver, come to LA, play with your good friend Luka. Think about the basketball sense it makes. Think about how cool it would be for you to play for this franchise alongside that guy. I would first and foremost be doing everything I could to understand the lay of the land with that situation. Let's move on, CeCe, but stay in the Los Angeles area. What would you do if you were the Clippers?
5: If I'm the Clippers, I'm trying to figure out a way off of Kawhi Leonard and see if I can entice Jaylen Brown to come run with us.
6: Mm-hmm.
5: If I'm the Clippers, that's who I'm looking for. Like, I get that the Clippers don't really have an identity, but that's the point, right? I need to bring in somebody that has championship pedigree, somebody that has championship DNA, and somebody that's still a live body. The one thing that we know about Jaylen Brown is he's going to play in all the games,
6: yeah.
5: Right? That's a departure from what you had in Kawhi Leonard. So if you're Steve Ballmer, finding a way to be able to lure Jaylen Brown to the LA Clippers post Kawhi Leonard would be my top priority. That's what I'm trying to do. I don't know if it'll work. I don't know if Jaylen Brown has any interest in playing for the LA Clippers, but if there's a way where you can facilitate that, if you're the Clippers organization, that's what you need to be doing next.
6: I would also be looking to move Kawhi. Let's not forget that the NBA is investigating that aspiration deal, the sponsorship agreement that didn't really exist, that went south between Kawhi Leonard and the Clippers organization, and in the name potentially of cap circumvention. And if the Clippers have any sort of residue or consequences from that, they could lose more draft picks. So if I know that there's a market for Kawhi, I'm trying to figure out how I can replenish what I have or don't have when it potentially comes to draft capital moving forward. I think now is the time to move off from Kawhi if you're the Clippers. You mentioned Jaylen Brown, CeCe. Let's go to Boston. What would you do if you were the Celtics?
5: If you're the Boston Celtics, you're going to have to get more draft picks and try to see if you can facilitate being able to move said picks for Jaylen Brown in order to acquire players that can help Jason Tatum win now. Because you're in the heart of your window. You don't want to waste Jason Tatum's prime. And so it's become an untenable situation with Jaylen Brown. You're going to have to find a way to be able to flip Jaylen Brown and bring back the level of picks that will allow you to get other things. It's clear that you're not going to be able to get a top-tier talent. You tried that with Giannis. It was a swing and a miss. So now it's about being able to get other ancillary pieces that can play more of a supportive role around what you already have in Jason Tatum and Peyton Pritchard and Derek White. And to me, that's what's next for the Boston Celtics. That's what's next for Brad Stevens and Joe Mazzulla, being able to flip Jaylen Brown, maximize the haul in the way of picks and tradable assets that you can get in return, and then use those to get complementary pieces for the core talent that you have in that locker room. That's what's next for the Boston Celtics.
6: So I don't think this is reality. I don't think this is realistic. But this is what I would do if I were them. I would beg him to come back. I'd be like, I am so sorry. Please forgive us that we publicly dangled you not once but twice this most recent time in the name of the pursuit of Giannis. We apologize, JB. We are dumb. You were right. We were wrong. You are gorgeous. We're ugly. I would just be gassing him up and be like, we are never going to get anything better than you. We made a huge mistake. Look at all the success you've had here. Look at the success you've had with Tatum. Why can't we just hug, make up, and run it back? Again, I don't think that's reality. They're probably going to have to move on from him and turn the page, but that's what

0: Yeah, I mean,
1: we could be in mediation, Cece.
0: Because it'll be okay until the next superstar wants out and the Celtics could potentially tangle Jaylen Brown again. Trust can never... That level of trust can never be repaired. I'm sorry. I don't see it. I think that this the two sides are going to go their separate ways this summer.
1: I see it like the opening scene in Wedding Crashers when they're in mediation and a softness comes over both parties and they're like, no, sweetie, you take the miles. All right, let's come back. I don't think it's going to happen, but that's what I would do. But coming up next, we're going to talk a little NFL. Our buddy Jason McCourty will join us here on Unsportsmanlike.
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4: 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I'm Michelle Smallman, alongside two champions, our resident Super Bowl champ Chris Canty, and our ESPN NFL analyst Jason McCourty, also a champion. Jason, always great to see you. And before we dive into some NFL conversation, we have some housekeeping to get through. First, congratulations, because you were re-signed to a new multi-year agreement here at ESPN.
5: Yes, thank you.
4: Very pumped to have you back in the fold for several years. Congrats. I'm sure you're pumped.
6: That boy got his own money.
7: Hey, I'm trying to catch up to you, CeCe. It's awesome to be back. It's been a great 2 years so far, getting to know you guys, everybody here at ESPN. So fired up to be back over the next few years and see what we can do here.
4: Well, we are fired up because we love having you every week. You're a huge part of our family here at Unsportsmanlike, which is why we're a little confused that we don't know your status for this year's ECHC, the Evan Cohen Hibachi Cookout. Apparently, you were invited, but you have not RSVP'd yet, and we're hoping that you're going to be there. I'm hearing some rumblings you may have a conflict based on your football camp. The McCourty Twins football camp is on July 18th.
7: It is.
4: So will you be at the ECHC3?
7: I am unsure. That is a lot of letters to break down, and especially with the three on the end of it. I'm trying to figure out my schedule. I'm trying to talk to my people. The number one person I'm trying to discuss this with is my wife. A day long of a football camp takes a lot of different people involved. So if at the end of the day, I split and say, you know what, I'm heading out to the EVCBD3, whatever letters that you just said, I don't know if that's going to go over well. So I'm still trying to massage my way into that conversation. We're working through some things.
4: Okay. Okay, CeCe, are we going to allow this answer?
6: I'll allow it, just because I know J-Mac ain't the one that's making the call in terms of whether or not he's available for the ECHC3.
4: The boss is deciding.
7: CeCe understands that. He's in a new line now.
6: I completely understand it. Yeah. Absolutely.
4: I also respect it. Your wife is in charge. She will make the call, and Evan will understand. Well, since we talked about me being on the show with two champions, let's start here. Joe Burrow, Jason, recently compared this Bengals team that he's on to the 2019 LSU team. Of course, undefeated, national champs, one of the best college football teams we've seen in the modern era. Yeah. In your opinion, when you hear that from Joe Burrow, what sort of expectations is he setting for this team?
7: Extremely high. He said it all offseason. He's mentioned the word Super Bowl with this team. He's talked about winning a lot of football games this season. If I'm a Bengals fan and I hear this, I'm through the roof from the standpoint of last year in December, Joe Burrow was having a conversation with the media about, does he still love the game? And people were questioning whether he was going to retire, comparing him to Andrew Luck with the amount of hits and everything of that nature. So now you fast forward to this point in the offseason, he's talking about comparing his team to a college team that won a national championship. It gives you so much hope that your quarterback not only believes in the men in the locker room, but also has some belief in the front office that they got and went out and traded for Dexter Lawrence and tried to put some more pieces in play. Because to me, when you have your quarterback that's a leader, that feels that way, because he's also talked about changing his leadership style, being a little bit more mean, as he said it, understanding the sense of urgency that's needed. So I think all of that was something that was required in Cincinnati, and the fact that he's taking lead on it, I think is huge for that locker room.
6: J-Mac, I want to pivot and go to the San Francisco 49ers and their saga with maligned receiver Brandon Ayuk. Yeah. He's been on social media taking shots at the organization. Apparently, he wants to go join his former college quarterback, Jaden Daniels, in Washington. If you're the Commanders looking at how everything is played out with the San Francisco 49ers and Ayuk, how do you feel about potentially bringing in Ayuk to pair with Jaden Daniels?
7: Yeah, from a strictly football standpoint, you would love to pair those two guys, especially when you look at the wide receiver room in Washington. They could use another guy opposite Terry McLaurin to be able to help Jaden Daniels get to that level on the offensive side of the ball. The outside football stuff is where you're concerned. And I think that's where sometimes as players, we underestimate the relationships that go on behind closed doors. For Brandon Ayuk, the Washington Commanders are going to have people in their building that are talking to the people in the San Francisco 49ers building. And there has to be a story behind the story with all of this, because CeCe, I'm on the outside looking in and I keep seeing these Instagram videos and everything that's being said about this situation. I was listening to Richard Sherman break down exactly what was going on a little bit more from the 49ers perspective. And you don't know where the truth lies within all of this. So I think for the Commanders, you have to find out that piece, because the outside looking in from the video he had shared a little while ago of driving 100 miles per hour past the stadium and then everything he shared recently, you're like concerned, like what is going on with Brandon Ayuk? So if I'm the Commanders, I think you're looking into it. I don't know how fast I'd be ready to pull the trigger and be able to bring in a guy like Brandon Ayuk right now.
4: We're speaking with our ESPN NFL analyst, Jason McCoy. Cordy here on Unsportsmanlike. We talked about the drama surrounding the situation and if the Commanders would be reticent from an off-field perspective based on everything he's doing. But let's talk about on the field. Brandon Ayuk has played 7 of his last 34 regular season games since the start of the 2024 season. From a football standpoint, is he worth the focus that he's been given? Would it be worth Washington bringing him in to make a material difference as far as the game is concerned?
7: You don't know. And I think from your perspective, you can look at before the injuries took place and you can say, yes, this was a dynamic receiver that the 49ers gave a lot of money to because of his production on the football field and where he was ascending to get to. Now, since that point, injuries and things that have taken place off the field, we haven't seen that production or even the attempt at the production because he hasn't been out there since even being injured and getting healthy. I think for the Commanders, their side of it is you have a former teammate in Jaden Daniels as your quarterback that's going to be there. So you're hoping that relationship could somehow fester a better desire, a better want to in that type of building. And then you're just hoping that whatever took place in San Francisco stays with the 49ers and that you can get the Brandon Ayuk that you saw early on in his career, that you saw making touchdown passes and everything of that nature. That's the risk that you would take. And I think a contract that would reflect it would be one that has to be earned from incentives and different things of that nature if the 49ers are to release him and that the Commanders are going to entertain the fact of bringing him in.
6: J-Mac, Baker Mayfield and C.J. Stroud are both angling for contract extensions ahead of the start of the 2026 season. If you're sitting in that seat and you're making those decisions when it comes to those two quarterbacks, do both of them get new deals? Do one of them get new deals? Or do none of them get new deals before the start of 2026?
7: Yeah, I think the challenge in Houston is you love C.J. Stroud since drafting him, where the team has been, the amount of playoff wins and different things of that nature. Coming off of the playoff run this past season, though, you're kind of in a wait-and-see move where if I'm the team, I'm trying to negotiate a deal before the season because I'm trying to do it at maybe a little bit of a discounted rate and base it off of what you saw in the playoffs. But if I'm C.J. Stroud, I don't want to sign my deal before the season because I think a guy like C.J. Stroud in his second season with this play caller and Nick Caley, he could have a monster season. And now he can ask for everything that the top quarterbacks are getting, opposed to coming off a lackluster playoff performance where you turn the football over and you had a historically good defense that you didn't allow to advance because of your play on the field. So if I'm C.J. Stroud, I believe in myself to the point where you say, you know what? I don't want to go off of what I did last season. I want to show you guys early on in this season who I really am, and we can get a deal done at that point as we start talking the big boy numbers at the quarterbacks at the top are getting. For Baker Mayfield and the Bucs, I think it makes so much sense to get a deal done before the season. I think they've seen what Baker can do there in Tampa Bay, where he was at one point playing like an MVP type of quarterback. This past season was one on the down end, but it was injuries to Baker and injuries to the entire offensive line and everybody that surrounds it. So I think there's a little bit more belief believe in Baker Mayfield and his journey and where he's gotten to, that he's going to continue to play at that level for the immediate future.
4: And finally, Jason, we got the heartbreaking news yesterday. Former NFL running back with the Cardinals and the Titans, Chris Johnson, revealed in an interview on Good Morning America on ABC that he had been diagnosed with ALS. It was absolutely heartbreaking to see how quickly the disease had impacted his life. You played with him for, I believe, 5 seasons. How did you receive the news yesterday about your former teammate, Chris Johnson, dealing with ALS?
7: That was tough. And for me, having two teammates that now suffer from ALS, Tim Shaw, that was back in 2014 when I was still a member of the Titans. And I remember being around Tim Shaw and being in training camp and him saying that something just wasn't right, like didn't feel right with his body. And fast forward, him finding out that he had ALS and just seeing the steady decrease in his body and watching him go through that is tough. And then I heard the news about CJ a few weeks ago and prayers and thoughts with him. And then the interview came out yesterday and you see him physically. And this is a guy that I got drafted by the Titans in 2009. And that was a historic CJ2K season. And my memories of CJ is watching him glide across the grass where it seemed like everybody else was moving in slow motion. And he was in fast forward and just touchdown after touchdown, week after week. And our seasons playing together, I don't think I ever saw CJ miss a game or miss a practice. Wow. He was out there every single day. So watching that yesterday and seeing physically just who he's become was very tough as a teammate, talking to some of my other guys that we all played together at Tennessee. But my one takeaway was when he mentioned mentally he's still himself and he still loves his family. And that's the teammate that we all were around for several years, a guy that obviously cared about his family but also cared about the men in that locker room and would do anything to be out there on the football field and support those guys. So not much you can do as a former teammate but continue to pray and check in on him and his family. But very, very tough to think that this is a disease that happens so rapidly, but two men that I consider really good people have to suffer through it.
4: A great perspective. Thank you for sharing, Jason. And again, our thoughts and prayers with Chris Johnson and his family as he continues to battle ALS, as he mentioned, fighting for his family. So much respect for him. And congratulations again on your new deal. Jason McCourty, our ESPN NFL analyst. Look forward to having you here hanging out with us for many, many weeks to come.
7: Always. And I'll get back to you on the EVCHODOGG. I'll get back to Evan on all that.
4: Sounds good. We're hoping that you're there. If not, all respect to your wife. He's Jason McCourty. And coming up next here on Unsportsmanlike is Pat Costello. And I'm over it.
5: 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And we'll kick it around with Taylor Twellman on that and throw open the in-studio doors for actors Colin Hanks and J.K. 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
15: TGL is absolutely electric. I don't think we have cool enough vehicles. I was looking at pictures of cop cars in Dubai, in Japan, and in Italy. They're amazing. They have supercars. Also, the taxis we have, trash compared to what they have in like London. The London taxi. If you need to like lettuce wrap your Baconator, I don't think that you need to have a burger.
16: But not agree more.
17: Do you need a Husky correspondence at the time in this?
18: Ugh. I'm over it. I'm sick and tired and over it.
15: Get a life.
4: It's Unsportsmanlike here on ESPN Radio, presented by Progressive Insurance. And it is that time of the day where our producer, Pat Costello, tells us what he's over in life, in sports, and entertainment. Whatever. It's Pat's time to shine. So, Pat, the floor is yours.
15: What is happening?
19: Nuno's dropping stuff all over.
4: What is going on?
15: I don't know. Nuno just all of a sudden like ran around the desk and started trying to furiously plug something in.
4: Nuno, what's going on?
15: You good, bro?
17: So I'm trying to plug a charger in and...
15: You had to do that right now?
17: Yeah, and I accidentally knocked the phone down.
15: It's a five-minute segment. You couldn't wait till the break?
17: I'm also trying to figure out what I said in that rejoin, because I think I said you need a Husky coordinator, like, and not the Yukon Husky, you know, like the big bone Husky type. Well, so, yeah.
15: I needed you on the mic because Nuno called me out yesterday.
4: What happened?
15: I'm standing at my desk, and I see Nuno walking up, and I had just finished lunch, and he goes, oh, you have something on your mouth, and I go to wipe it off, and he goes, oh, never mind, it's just gray hair. I was like, Nuno, what are you doing to me? You can't call out a newly bald man for having gray in his beard already. I was not mentally prepared for that. I couldn't believe he said it.
17: So, in my defense, I was in my offense. My defense.
15: Oh, it was your offense.
17: He turned to me. It looked like, based upon like the sun glare, it looked like there was something, like he had something on his, like, on the side of his mouth. I didn't realize that it was just like a lighter colored hair on his face. My bad.
15: You said gray hair.
6: But hold on though, Pat. Wouldn't you want to know that you had the gray hair there and that other people noticed it? Don't you want that information?
4: Good question, CC.
15: No. Just don't say anything.
6: Okay. So you want to live in denial about it?
15: He could have just said, oh, never mind, it was just a glare. He didn't have to say, oh no, it was a gray hair.
17: Smalls,
15: dude. He's not living in denial about it.
4: Isn't that a good friend?
15: That was not being a good friend.
17: Hold on, Smalls, do me a favor. Ask Pat what his response was to me.
4: Pat, what was your response to Nuno?
15: I said, why don't you shave your head?
4: Wow,
6: hurt people.
15: He's going to put me on blast like that for no reason.
4: He's not putting you on blast. He's just clarifying that you did not have food on your beard, that it's just gray hair.
15: No, he knew what he was doing. It was a full call out.
4: How gray is it?
15: Not that gray, I don't think.
4: Are you aging rapidly?
15: Probably. Aren't we all? We're just hurtling out in space, aging rapidly.
6: So is it the combination of balding and going bald, and then now having gray hair? Is it happening back to back, is that what's driving you over the cliff?
15: I'm just trying
6: to figure it out. Being great in and of itself is not a big deal.
15: No, I'm not really that worried about it at all, honestly. It was just mostly the circumstances of Nuno going, oh, there's something in your beard, which I appreciate it. Thanks, man. Looking out. Oh, no, just kidding. It's gray hair. It was like whiplash. I didn't appreciate that part. He didn't need to throw that at me like that.
6: So you don't feel like Nuno had an honest moment when he said he noticed something different and that it might be something on your mouth?
15: No, I think it was tactical.
6: Oh, it was tactical. Okay.
4: I'm going to defend
6: you. He's setting you up for the gut punch is what you're saying.
15: Yeah, he's playing mind games with me.
4: No, okay. I'm going to defend Nuno because, and CeCe, you can back me up on this. We've had the conversation on this show that we need to look out for one another. That if we do have food on our face or something of that nature, we need to let each other know. If I have lipstick on my teeth, you need to let me know. If I got bats in your teeth, yep.
6: If I got bats in the cave, you need to let me know.
19: And some people do not let you know that.
4: Some people do not let you know. Nuno, let you know. And he even let you know so well that he clarified it's not food, it's just gray hair. So now you know two things.
15: I didn't need to know the second thing. He could have kept that one. He could have just been like, you got it. Or, oh, never mind, there's nothing there.
6: No, having a little bit of awareness goes a long ways, Pat.
4: I agree with
6: just
4: this.
6: Just saying.
19: You know yourself better now. I think Nuno did you a solid.
15: Thanks, Nuno.
4: Are you going to dye your beard like Evan dyes his hair?
15: No.
4: Maybe you guys can share that little wand that colors it.
15: Yeah, hard pass.
4: I think salt and pepper is the way to go. You should embrace it.
15: Yeah, I just...
6: Salt and pepper, Pat?
17: But at 30?
4: Salt and pepper, Patty Nuno. The Caddy. Oh, Nuno, did you just say at 30?
17: Yeah, I mean, if I'm going to be a
4: kid... He is taking great joy in this, CC. He is taking great joy in this.
6: There's too much glee in your voice, Nuno.
17: If I'm going to be accused of being a bad guy in a situation, I might as well, like, you know, be that bad guy, like, at 30...
6: So, Nuno, were you trying to be a bad guy yesterday when you called out Pat?
17: I literally just thought he had something in his beard. So I'm like, hey, you have something in your beard. He did the whole wiping down. Oh, my bad. It was just, it looks like a gray hair. It wasn't like.
15: It's just brutal.
17: I wasn't trying to be mean.
15: Just destroyed me.
6: But now that you're at this place, you're going to lean into being mean.
17: Why not?
15: Mister, I'm going to try to be more positive back there today.
6: Oh, my God. Next one, Pat,
4: on Unsportsmanlike on ESPN Radio, presented by Progressive Insurance.
15: Thank you, Michelle. Beef jerky is gross. I know it's a snack a lot of people like.
4: It's so good.
15: It's not. I don't understand it. I've tried on multiple occasions to be like, all right, maybe it was me. Maybe it was a me thing. I wasn't in the right mood. And then I take a bite, and I'm like, this is disgusting. How do people eat this consistently?
4: I love beef jerky.
15: It's gross.
4: I think it's delicious.
6: What's wrong with it? Is it the texture, Pat?
15: It's the texture and the taste. It tastes kind of like dog food to me, honestly.
4: How
6: do you know what dog food tastes like?
15: It tastes like how dog food smells.
4: I will say this. I don't mind the smell of beef jerky when I'm eating it. But if someone else opens up a bag of beef jerky and I'm not consuming it, it is quite pungent.
15: Yeah,
6: I'm with you on that one, Smalls. Like, I don't want to smell anybody else eating beef jerky for somebody that just had some beef jerky because it does have that odor to it. Like, you have a little bit of the meat sweats coming out. It's just like, maybe not. But some peppered beef jerky? Oh, outstanding.
4: Teriyaki?
6: Yeah, outstanding, Smalls.
4: So good.
6: Can't even be mad at it.
4: Pat, I just think you're not eating the right beef jerky if you don't think it's good.
15: I mean, maybe there's a beef jerky out there that could convince me, but as of now, I've yet to be sold.
6: I will tell you this. Joe Thomas, Hall of Fame offensive lineman, sent me some beef jerky. Outstanding Hall of Fame beef. Outstanding beef jerky from Joe Thomas.
4: Amazing. Cosign on that. Amazing.
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31: I have my two dogs on the way to the vet. They're getting their teeth cleaned. They're in the back seat, and they know something's wrong. So if you hear that squeaking, don't think that anything's wrong here or some kind of strange noise. It's Brady and Apple who are objecting to ride to the vet to have their teeth cleaned. But back to the trade last night. Hey, hold on a second. Hold on a second. Hey! Hey!
4: To Mike Brown, who let the dogs out, the anthem of the New York Knicks, your 2026 NBA champions. It is Unsportsmanlike here on ESPN Radio. Alongside Chris Canty, I am Michelle Smallman. 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And we do welcome in our ESPN NFL insider and host of the Adam Schefter podcast. And perhaps most importantly, father, dog father to Brady and Apple, Adam Schefter joins us here on Unsportsmanlike. And Schefty, when we spoke to you last week, as we just heard, Brady and Apple, your two dogs in the car with you, participating in the interview, but they were not pleased because they knew that they were on their way to the vet to get their teeth cleaned. So we need a Brady and Apple update. How are they doing? How are the teeth doing? What are they up to today?
31: Well, thank you for asking, Michelle. I appreciate that they're doing well. They know that when they're going together, something's up, and they get very nervous about being in the car together. They're brother and sister. They're about 5.5 years old, same litter. And so they knew something was up. They had their teeth cleaned. They're doing well. We've been given the assignment of brushing their teeth every single day. That's a little challenging. They don't particularly enjoy good hygiene, but that's the way it goes. We have to try to brush their teeth as often as we can.
4: So, Adam, my parents' dog, Frankie, he loves getting his teeth clean. My mom brushes them every day. She will pull out the dog toothbrush, and he runs on his bed, and he sits up at attention and waits for her to do it. I will reach out to her and find out how she tricked Frank into liking getting his teeth brushed so that we could get you and Brady and Apple in a better spot. I'll do some work for
31: you. There we go. Frankie's got the good doggy hygiene going. We need that.
4: He absolutely does. Well, Brady and Apple had a good resolution at the vet getting their teeth cleaned. What about Brandon Ayuk and the 49ers, Adam? Obviously, a lot happening publicly with him, these videos that he's putting on YouTube, him expressing that he's not in a good place with the 49ers. He wants out. What needs to happen for Brandon Ayuk and this saga to have a resolution?
31: Well, what needs to happen is the 49ers need to move on from him at some point in time. But I've wondered, again, he still is an employee of the team. So, again, just wondering out loud, when he's coming out and speaking poorly about them, is it a situation where the 49ers could view that as personal conduct violations and fine him for that? And I wonder if they're going to look into that. So we'll see how that shakes out. I would think that he's opening himself up to that every time he speaks out. Like, if you spoke that way about ESPN radio, somebody might have an issue with that.
4: Mm-hmm.
31: So we'll see what they decide to do. But look, we know that a divorce is inevitable there. We just don't know how and when the breakup is coming.
6: Schefty, yesterday the Lions released former first-round pick Terrion Arnold amid a litany of legal charges. What's the next step for the Lions, the league, and the player in what has devolved into an ugly situation?
31: Yeah, well, obviously what takes precedence is this case that's going on, and he posted $1 million bond yesterday. And so he was not required to wear an electronic monitoring device on his ankle. So if a team wanted, I guess he could go through training camp. But my guess, just a guess, would be that no team's going to touch him while this case is unfolding, and no team would touch him until there's further clarity on this particular case. Now, the people around him felt like, as much as 8 felony counts could be viewed in a situation that I don't even know how you say this. Like, they felt like his defense, he's got an argument to be made here. And the old expression is innocent until proven guilty, so we'll see how the case turns out. But I would think that every team in the league is going to wait to see how all this plays out before anybody would even contemplate bringing him aboard. So I don't know how long it takes to adjudicate a case like this, but I would imagine it's going to be a little while. And so Terrion Arnold's going to obviously be in the legal fight of his life here. And once he finishes that, if it allows, then at that point in time, he can hopefully try to salvage his NFL career. But he's got a lot on his hands right now that he's got to deal with. And I don't think that the NFL is going to be willing to wait, although I've been surprised before. You never know what happens. I mean, teams can always venture out there. But I think, at least I want to think, we're living in an enlightened age where I think teams have been exercising caution. Mm-hmm. And they'll wait to see what happens in this case before any team would even consider signing him.
4: We're speaking with our ESPN NFL insider, Adam Schefter, here on Sportsmanlike. And in a similar vein, Adam, with off-field issues that could have on-field repercussions, Jets quarterback Geno Smith is being investigated for an incident where a woman accused him of battery. First and foremost, what can you share with us about this situation? And secondarily, how will the Jets course correct if Geno Smith is not available for them at the quarterback position? Right.
31: Well, the police said last week they're looking into this. And when the police say they're looking into it, that obviously gets the attention of everybody, and they're on the record saying that. And so now that they're looking into it, I would think the NFL has to look into it, and the team has to look into it. The Jets were counting on Geno Smith to be there this year, and we'll see how this particular situation unfolds down in Florida. They drafted Cade Klubnik. They have Brady Cook. They have Bailey Zappe on the roster. And again, initially, before the police said anything, the Jets were not commenting. It, just reading between the lines, it didn't sound like they're overly concerned, but who knows what's going to happen with this. And so, again, let's get ahead of ourselves. Let's say, okay, if there is something that police find, some sort of wrongdoing, some sort of fault, and for some reason Geno's unavailable, that I would think the Jets have to go out and get a quarterback at that point in time, some sort of veteran quarterback. But I think that we're a ways away from that happening right now, and everybody's in the fact-finding mode before moving forward.
6: Shefty, All-Pro quarterback Christian Gonzalez is eligible for a contract extension on his rookie deal. What's the latest on that front in terms of the developments and both sides working toward a new contract?
31: Well, Chris, we've got two cornerbacks that I would expect to get paid at some point, perhaps before the season begins. And the first would be Devin Witherspoon, and I think that deal would come before Christian Gonzalez. And if and when that were to get done, I would think that that would make Devin Witherspoon the highest paid cornerback in the game. And then Christian Gonzalez would come. By the way, represented by the same agent, so he can go in the order that he wants and kind of set out the terms of the deals, both the record deals, when they get done. And I would think, my guess is, reading between the lines, Witherspoon would come first and then Gonzalez. And it doesn't sound like the Patriots and Gonzalez are down the line on a negotiation. But obviously, the guy's an incredible player. They'll want to get him re-signed, and I would think they'll work towards that sometime here in the coming weeks.
4: We're speaking with our ESPN senior NFL insider, Adam Schefter. And, of course, be sure to download the Adam Schefter podcast. It's great. You get a lot of information and tidbits from Adam. And speaking of your podcast, Adam, you shared something recently on your podcast about Puka Nacua and how he's handling this offseason. Can you share it with us and our audience?
31: Yeah, I thought it was very interesting. Like, everybody knows that Puka's had a very challenging offseason in a lot of different ways. He's been in therapy after his off-the-field issues. And he went out and said that he admitted he was working with the therapist with the Rams. And he even began writing in a journal, which he said had been a great improvement in his life. And, again, as somebody who keeps a journal, I understand what he's talking about. It's therapeutic. I'd recommend it to anybody. Puka does it and has found great satisfaction doing that, fulfillment, relief, whatever you want to call it. And again, as somebody who does it, I just think a journal is, it takes a lot of discipline. It takes some time, but it's something I've done every single day of my life since 1990, and love to see Puka doing it now because he's obviously benefiting from it, as he said.
6: Shefty, last week, the CFL became the latest league to deny Texas Tech quarterback Brandon Sorsby eligibility. From your perspective, from what you're hearing from people around the league, what's his best course of action at this point?
31: I don't think there's any question about what his best course of action is. His best course of action is to basically go away, not make any noise, not be seen or heard, and start focusing on the 2027 NFL draft, which, by the way, the NFL in the letter it sent to him said something to the effect of which you'll possibly be eligible for. In other words, don't do anything in the next year or up until that draft that would give the league a reason to deny him entry into the 27 NFL draft. And he can't go back to college football. He's ineligible there. He can't play in the NFL. He's ineligible there. Can't go to Canada. Like, where are you going? There's nowhere to go. All the walls around him, the football walls, have been closed off and shut down. And so, really, the best thing he could do is take care of himself physically, mentally, start gearing up to April 27. The situation didn't go the way he had hoped, thought, wanted. And so, to me, his only alternative right now is to be on his best behavior and get ready for April 2027. That's it. What other option is there? I mean, go get a side job if he wants. I don't doing something, but he's got no outlet, no football outlet until 2027 in my mind.
4: It's an interesting situation, Adam, for sure. And finally, with our ESPN senior NFL insider, Adam Schefter, and of course, be sure to download the Adam Schefter podcast. You also do work for us on the NBA side of things, Schefty. And with free agency beginning today at 6 p.m. Eastern time, yeah. I'm curious, what's the storyline or potential player movement that you're the most intrigued with? Is it Jaylen Brown and the Celtics, Kawhi and the Clippers, LeBron's future? What is Adam Schefter most intrigued by in the NBA these days?
31: Well, what I would say to that, Michelle, is first of all, it reminds me a little bit of the NFL around free agency, where free agency begins that Wednesday, but by Sunday, Monday, everything's happened. And it just feels like all these big moves keep happening over and over, where we've seen LaMelo Ball traded, where we've seen Ja Morant traded, where there was one other one last week that I'm drawing a blank on, a big move. One other big
4: LaMelo
31: NBA
4: Ball?
31: Move. I said that way.
4: Giannis?
31: Of course. Giannis. So we've already seen a big... I just love big moves, period. And I love watching the NBA and tracking that. So when you say Jaylen, LeBron, there was a third name you said. I just love all of it. I don't understand how the NBA thinks and works sometimes. Like, it's crazy to me, some of these moves that are made with second aprons and making it work. Like, I don't fully understand the NBA rules for trades. It's always intriguing to me. But, look, they, like the NFL, trading has become in vogue right now. And we've never seen more trades in the NFL, ever. And I almost feel like, the NBA's always done it, but it's the same thing now, heightened. And we're going to see some big moves here. And all I could say is I'm here for it. Like, it's fun to see big moves like Jaylen Brown, like LeBron James, like Jalen Dern, if that gets done. So whoever gets traded here, I'm all for it. And I wish Shams Charania, our colleague here at ESPN, the best of luck here in the next week to 2 weeks.
4: Because you know how busy he's going to be for sure. Oh, well, Schefty, great stuff as always. Thank you so much. And please give Brady and Apple our regards.
31: Yes. Thank you. And same to Frankie, Michelle. I appreciate it.
4: Thank you. We'll talk to you next week, Adam. Well, coming up next here on Sportsmanlike, it's our Adam Schefter Topic Draft. 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
4: 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And then at 8:15 a.m. Eastern Time, we do the Adam Schefter Topic Draft. CC, should I kick things off?
6: Yes, the First Lady of Unsportsmanlike always goes first in the Adam Schefter Topic Draft.
4: Thank you so much. With the first pick in the Adam Schefter Topic Draft, a lot to choose from here. But we talked about Geno Smith and the investigation that he has. Right now, police are looking into some allegations about abuse, battery, specifically with Geno Smith. And Adam shares that the Jets were counting on Geno, and if he is somehow unavailable to them, the options are Bailey Zappe, Cade Klubnik, or Brady Cook at quarterback for the New York Jets, CC. They could be in a really tough spot if Geno is somehow in trouble or misses time for them.
6: Yeah, there's no question about it. I mean, if you look at the options after Geno, there's very little to no NFL experience. So I just think it's a situation right now with the New York Jets in a year where Aaron Glenn, as the head coach, has to win, that they're going to be ice skating uphill if Geno Smith is unavailable. So it ends up being a dicey proposition. In Smalls, when the Jets went out and made this signing, I thought it was the right move in terms of them being able to bring Geno back in the fold. Mm-hmm. A steady hand, veteran presence at the quarterback position. I thought that there were a lot of learnings between Geno's first stint with the Jets and now. And unfortunately, an off-field incident could potentially make him unavailable for a team that desperately needs his leadership. I just think this is worst case scenario for Aaron Glenn in terms of his prospects of keeping his job after 2026.
4: And I'm certainly not trying to make light of the situation in any way, shape, or form, CC. But of course, it's the Jets. It's like, my goodness. Anytime you think that the arrow could be pointing up or you're even slightly positive about the future, it's like one step forward, three steps back. It's unbelievable how it always happens to this franchise.
6: Absolutely.
4: You're up, CC.
6: It feels like they're snake bitten. Okay, so for my pick in the Adam Schefter Topic Draft, I am going with Brandon Sorsby's best course of action is to lay low, be quiet, and prepare for the 2027 NFL draft. This comes on the heel of the CFL denying Brandon Sorsby eligibility. We know what happened with the gambling scandal prior to his arrival at Texas Tech. And then, of course, the subsequent lawsuits and him being ruled ineligible by the Big 12 Conference. And then him choosing to withdraw his petition and focus on the supplemental draft, only to be turned away by the NFL and the league not hosting a supplemental draft. So Brandon Sorsby focusing on getting better on and off the field in preparation for the 2027 NFL draft. Why I find this fascinating, Smalls, is that Brandon Sorsby, from a football standpoint, won't have a chance to make another impression on NFL talent evaluators. And what this will come down to is ultimately the work that happens between now and the draft in terms of teams being comfortable with Brandon Sorsby being on the other side of his gambling addiction. So this is considered a first-round talent by many evaluators, but of course the gambling addiction complicates his potential NFL future. I think this is a fascinating case in terms of seeing how it all shakes out with Brandon Sorsby's football future.
4: No doubt. The league obviously made a statement with this one, and it's not the answer that he wants to hear. He obviously tried any course of action that he could in order to play football, but there are consequences to your actions, even if you are unfortunately dealing with an addiction, which is a very serious issue that we certainly have empathy for. But not only is a team going to have to decide if the gambling addiction is something that they're willing to take a risk on, but to your point, now he wouldn't have played football for quite some time. So it just complicates the situation further, for sure. Vegas East, your pick.
2: We are going with, and it's all about the dogs, and more importantly, how Michelle Smallman now has a lot of pressure on her. She can't embarrass the show, and she needs to make sure she can provide the right information that's going to work so Adam can brush Apple and Brady's teeth without any issues every day.
4: This is true.
20: Can you guys actually picture Adam Schefter holding a toothbrush and trying to corral dogs? Because I keep going through that in my mind, and I just cannot imagine that for some reason.
4: Is he wearing a suit in your mind?
20: Yes, he is. He's holding a phone in one hand and talking to someone and trying to brush the teeth of two dogs.
21: Yeah, he's like texting a GM at the same time.
4: Yeah, imagine he's mid-brush brushing his dog's teeth, and he gets a call from someone in the league that a big deal is going down. The life of Adam Schefter. But you're right, Nuno. A lot of pressure on me because I did share with Adam that my parents' dog, Frankie, he loves to get his teeth brushed. My mom pulls out that little baby dog toothbrush. He runs to his bed. He sits up at attention. He loves it. He just loves to be clean. So I will have to find out what works for Frankie. And if it doesn't work for Brady and Apple, I will have embarrassed the show. So there's a lot riding on this.
2: Well, also, are we going to have to remind you before next week when Schefter joins us that, hey, did you get what this pertinent information? Like, we normally ask Adam for all this information, but, like, this is on you. You need to provide. You need to be Michelle Smallman, dog cleaner, teeth cleaner, insider. Like,
4: that's
2: right. You now.
4: I am an insider with some valuable intel, but I need to work my sources and make sure that I have it ready for Adam by next week. Good call. So you're saying I shouldn't text him if I find out? I should hold it for next Tuesday?
2: I don't know. Like, well, no. As a insider, once you have the once your information is confirmed by your sources, you have to go with the information. You don't want to get scooped. Like, all of a sudden, you don't want, you don't want Golic Jr., who, you know, Mike Golic Jr. and Sr. will be joining our lineup again,
4: yeah.
2: You know, starting August 3rd.
4: Shout out to the Golics.
2: You don't want one of them hearing this, and they reach out because they have dogs and are dog people and being like, hey, Schefter, here's the trick. And now you get, you get scooped on this.
4: And next thing we know, Schefter's not on with us Tuesday. He's going on the Golic show because they provided him the intel. You're right. Okay, I will text my parents during the break. I will get the tea, and we will provide it for Schefter.
6: Michelle Smallman, dog dental hygienist. Smallman, DDH.
4: You know what? I could see it.
6: Okay.
4: I could see it. At least there's another pathway for me if this doesn't work out, which I hope it does.
6: I think it's already worked out.
4: I hope so. But it's nice to know that we do have other options. That was our Adam Schefter topic draft here on Sportsman Life. Well, coming up next, Draymond Green declined his $27.6 million player option. What sort of impact will that have on what the Warriors do moving forward? We'll talk about it next here on Sportsman Life.
0: Camp to camp.
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1: The Warriors re-signing forward Kristaps Porzingis to a two-year, $40 million deal.
15: Why it's complicated is where Golden State is with salary right now. With the Porzingis contract, they're at $177 million in salary.

0: The first apron hard cap is $209 million. So that basically leaves them $32 million.
1: Would this really be a package deal with Golden State? Would LeBron go to Golden State without knowing if Anthony Davis is there? Would he break up with the Lakers before they can break up with him?
2: Fireball.
3: 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Alongside our Super Bowl champion, Chris Canty, I'm Michelle Smallman. And Cece, a lot of stuff happening with and speculation around the Golden State Warriors. So as we just heard there, they're bringing back Kristaps Porzingis on a two-year, $40 million contract with a player option on the second season. He is extending his current contract, and this makes the math a little tricky for the Warriors because they're trying to clear enough space to make a nominal move to improve their team. But Draymond Green yesterday decided to decline his $27.6 million player option, which gives the Warriors some flexibility in the coming days, CeCe. And it is the general consensus that the Warriors are trying to lure either and or LeBron James or Anthony Davis. Brian Windhorst, our ESPN senior NBA writer and, of course, host of the Hoop Collective podcast, was on Get Up this morning and answered the question as to who the Warriors could be targeting.
4: I'm taking the Anthony Davis thing off the front burner. I do not have data that says that that's likely to happen. Now, I could change. My information could change. I do not see traction from the Wizards to want to do that. The Warriors told Jimmy Butler they're not trading him. I think the focus right now is, can they get LeBron James away from the Los Angeles Lakers? That's something they're going to try to get done today. Whether or not they can pull it off, let's wait and watch.
3: A lot there to unpack, CeCe. Let's start with this. A lot of people assumed that maybe Jimmy Butler could be expendable for Golden State and that they could be in pursuit of Anthony Davis as potentially a tactic to lure LeBron. When Windy says that he is taking AD off the front burner in that conversation, what's your thought process there?
5: Yeah, Anthony Davis is looking for a contract extension, and why on God's earth would you want to give it to him if you're the Golden State Warriors? Mm-hmm. AD has played in 29 games over the past two seasons. During that same span, Kristaps Porzingis has played in 85 games, including playoffs. So Kristaps Porzingis is markedly cheaper and is more available than Anthony Davis at this stage in their respective careers. So why on God's earth, if you're the Warriors, would you be interested in AD? That just doesn't make any sense. Now, when it comes to the LeBron James of it all, that is a fascinating fit. When you consider pairing him with shooting like Steph Curry and Kristaps Porzingis when available, thinking about all of the open driving lanes that you're going to have available to you in half court sets because of that shooting, I just think that LeBron James being able to orchestrate that Golden State Warriors offense, which is perpetual motion, would be one of the most compelling things to watch when it comes to the NBA this upcoming season.
3: Yeah, so much here with the LeBron of it all, especially with Windy indicating that this could happen or they are trying to find a resolution on this today. Here is what Windy said on Get Up this morning about the timeline here with LeBron and the Lakers.
4: I do believe that the Warriors want LeBron James, and I do believe that they worked with Draymond Green in this contract opt-out yesterday to make LeBron James an offer. What I don't know is whether they will be able to execute and get that done. And they're going to try to get that done today. And frankly, the Lakers would like to be able to have clarity from LeBron today, too, whether he's either going to stay or go so they can handle their business.
3: So we know 6 p.m. Eastern time today, free agency open, CeCe. To think that potentially by the time we go to sleep tonight, we could have some clarity on LeBron's future and that he could be on the move to Golden State. As our resident Lakers fan, how do you feel about that potential out there?
5: Not great. But this is something that we knew could be possible because if LeBron James feels disrespected, even in the slightest, he could do something despite the Lakers organization. Mm-hmm. And to me, that's what it would be. It's a spite move and nothing else. And I guess from LeBron's perspective, taking a tertiary role on a team that features Luka Doncic and Austin Reeves is a lot. And then when you come to the realization that you were the only one that was healthy and available during the postseason, and the organization continuing to build around the duo that they have prioritized ahead of you, that could be enough to spurn LeBron in such a way that would prompt him to join the Golden State Warriors. But Smalls, that's what it would be. Because I don't think the money would be the driving factor when it comes to this, because that's going to be negligible in terms of the difference that the Warriors could pay him as opposed to what the Lakers could offer him. I think this is ultimately about fit. It's about being happy. And as I said before, happiness and respect work hand in glove when it comes to professional sports. It would clearly be about a respect issue or lack thereof from the Lakers toward LeBron James that would push him further north to the Golden State Warriors.
3: Yeah, I'm a bit surprised that we haven't explored that more, the respect factor of this, because certainly when it comes to Jaylen Brown, we've talked about this a lot with what seems to be an impending divorce between he and the Boston Celtics, where he brought them a championship. He was the best player on that championship team, or at least he has the hardware that says he is. And last season, when Jason Tatum was injured, he kept the team afloat. He was in the MVP conversation. He took what was supposed to be a throwaway year for the Celtics and put them firmly in contention, and now they want to shop him, or they don't think his value is what he perceives it to be. So we talked about how that relationship seems to be fractured to a point where they're going to have to move on from him no matter what. There are similarities there with LeBron James. Why aren't we applying what we're saying with Jaylen Brown more to LeBron James? He has won at the highest level with the Lakers. Last season, he was malleable and took a different role on the team for them to click in a different way from a basketball standpoint. And guess what? It worked. At this stage in his career, he's still incredibly productive and could be part of or a huge reason why a team wins a championship. When Luka and Austin Reeves were injured down the stretch into the postseason, it was LeBron who carried the team. And so for someone who's the second greatest player of all time to still be competing at this high of a level and be carrying a team, and for them to say, thanks for that, but we're going to focus on Luka moving forward, I can only imagine how LeBron James feels about that. And then you have the Golden State Warriors, who, yes, it might seem weird for him to join a team that for so many years was his nemesis in when he was in Cleveland and they were competing for championships against one another in the finals. Yes, it might feel weird for him to have some sort of a farewell tour wearing laundry that he's never worn in his entire career. But if he feels wanted and respected and they are pursuing him and telling him that they're going to make moves that he wants them to make in order for him to firmly feel like he's put in the best place to compete for a championship, potentially one last time in his career, I could absolutely see him wanting to make a move.
5: Smalls, I want to ask you a question because you just said something right now, and I want to drill down on it. You said the farewell tour. Does going to Golden State mean it's more likely that this upcoming season is LeBron's last, or does that mean that it's more likely that we're going to see LeBron James in an NBA uniform beyond 26-27?
3: Good question. And I would tend to lean more towards 2 years, not one, if he goes to Golden State. Just because it would be kind of jarring to say, I'm changing teams, I'm joining Steph and company. Oh, and mind you, it's going to be all about me in season one because of a farewell tour. I could see him going there.
5: I absolutely agree.
3: Yeah, playing a season and then announcing this time next year that it's going to be the end.
5: Yeah, I think it's a multi-year process because what we're talking about now is trying to align Draymond Green, Steph Curry, and LeBron James on the same timeline in terms of where the Golden State Warriors are at with their program building and where they're at organizationally. I just don't think it makes sense to have a one-year proposition if you're making this drastic of a change. If you are, in fact, going to be in the LeBron James business, then that means you are going to fundamentally change a few things about how your offense operates. And, of course, it's going to feature LeBron James as a primary ball handler. And I think that is a learning curve for all involved, Draymond Green, Steph Curry, and Steve Kerr. So I would lean toward it being more of a two-year proposition than just a one-year sample size, and that being this upcoming season. So, yeah, I think it makes it more likely that we're going to see LeBron James in a uniform beyond this upcoming season.
3: The NBA is so crazy, CeCe. We just saw the 2016 Cavs have their 10-year reunion vacation. They are frolicking all over the world. They're drinking, they're partying, they're having a good time. If we went in the Wayback Machine 10 years ago and we said, hey, in a decade, we will be on the precipice of LeBron potentially joining the Warriors to finish his career, joining Steph and Dre and Steve Kerr. You would have thought we were crazy. But now it not only makes sense, but it seems like it could be a reality. It's crazy.
5: I'm just thinking about this. Arguably the two best individual talents over the last 20 years in the NBA, LeBron James and Kevin Durant, could play in Golden State. Think about that. Steph Curry would be the draw for arguably the two greatest individual talents that we've seen in the league this millennium.
3: Our best chance to win comes playing alongside that guy.
5: That's incredible.
3: What does that do for Steph's legacy?
5: Exactly.
3: Unreal. Right. Well, we want to open up the conversation to you. Do you want to see LeBron with the Warriors or stay with the Lakers? 888-SAY-ESPN. That's 888-729-3776. 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
4: 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Maybe it's LeBron, maybe it's somebody else.
3: I do think about this being the end for LeBron, and if he might just want to have a little fun at the end here. 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Serena Williams making her return to tennis. 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
5: Let's go!
3: Can't wait to see the queen, the goat, back in action at Wimbledon. Awesome, awesome.
5: Her
3: stuff
5: daughter is so cute, by the way.
3: So cute.
5: Her daughter being there, so cute.
3: She's just, you know how we talk about Tiger Woods just being that magnetic force field that him even competing in a tournament makes us want to turn on and watch? Same thing with Serena. Like,
5: no question about
3: she
5: it.
3: She is playing, clear the decks. That is our afternoon.
5: Yeah.
3: The queen is back.
5: But I think at this phase in their respective careers, Serena has a better chance of being competitive.
3: Of course. 100%.
5: Yeah.
3: Can't wait to see her today again, noon Eastern on ESPN. Serena back at Wimbledon. But our conversation stems from the queen to the king and LeBron James, of course, because the Golden State Warriors are allegedly trying to pursue LeBron in free agency. It's opening at 6 p.m. Eastern tonight. Draymond Green, yesterday declined his $27.6 million player option, which gives the Warriors some flexibility here. Brian Windhorst, we played the sound, was on Get Up this morning saying that the Warriors are going to try to get this done today, CeCe, that the clock is ticking, potentially LeBron to the Warriors. We want to hear from you. 888-SAY-ESPN. That's 888-729-3776. Would you prefer to see LeBron stay with the Lakers or join the Warriors? Joseph in Orlando is tuned in via Sirius XM. Joseph, should LeBron stay with the Lakers or head up north to the Warriors?
16: I think he should head up north to the Warriors, but it's one of those things that's too good to be true. When you hear it, your hair starts to stand up on your arm, LeBron playing with his friend. My wife was just saying the only person that probably could tame Draymond is LeBron because of their friendship and the admiration and respect Draymond has for him. Mm. If LeBron's going to get that fifth ring, he would need to join with someone like a Steph. But guess what? That would give Steph his fifth ring, too. So I say King head north.
3: Joseph says King head north, CeCe. Agree or disagree? Well, you're a Lakers fan, so.
5: I mean, listen, I don't want to see LeBron leave the Lakers, but what I will say is this. My biggest concern if LeBron joined Steph and Draymond would be health, right? How many games is Kristaps Porzingis going to give you? How many games is Steph Curry going to give you? I mean, both of those guys missed over half the season. I mean, how many games is LeBron James going to give you? Remember, he missed the beginning part of last year. He only played in 60 regular season games. So, like, that would be my biggest question is, could they find themselves healthy and available during the important parts of the season? Like, how does Jimmy Butler factor into all of this? Will he come back healthy and available? Mm-hmm. Do they end up keeping him past the trade deadline? Like, those are all questions that I would want to know the answer to. But it does feel like they would have enough firepower to contend in the Western Conference. The only other question that I would have to ask when you start talking about that group is defensively, how do they match up with the teams at the top?
3: Mm-hmm.
5: And so I think those have to be the concerns. But you deal with that when it comes. First of all, you have to be able to add a player like LeBron James. Then I think it unlocks a lot of different possibilities in terms of pathways for this team to be competitive in what has become an arms race in the Western Conference.
3: Yeah, we've talked about the Porzingis deal, Draymond deferring the money, or declining the money and working on a new deal that gives them flexibility. We've talked about the potential pursuit of AD and, of course, LeBron. The Jimmy Butler piece is very interesting here, CeCe, because even going back to February and the trade deadline, all we've been hearing is that the Warriors wanted to keep him. And Wendy on Get Up this morning indicated as such that they still want to hang on to Jimmy, even though he's coming off that ACL surgery and he's making an expiring $56.8 million next season. So that's another piece of this to pay attention to. But we want to know, do you prefer to see LeBron stay with the Lakers or join the Warriors? Let's go to Steve, who is listening on 100.7 ESPN in Kansas. Steve.
17: Hey, how are you guys?
3: Doing well. What's up, Steve?
17: I just wanted to say if LeBron really wants to end his career, I mean, playing with his friends, that's fine. But who are they going to stop at 34, 39, 40? And if they get AD at 33 or 34, whatever he is, they're not going to stop nobody. Go home to Cleveland, end your career in a year or two, and be done with it.
3: So, Steve,
5: I hesitate to go to the place to tell a player what to do at the end of his career. Right? This is the end of a lifetime's worth of work to have the opportunity to be there. I'm not going to tell LeBron James what he should or shouldn't do and how he should or shouldn't want to end it.
3: Mm-hmm.
5: I will say this. It's surprising that he would choose to put on a jersey of a team that he's never played for and that be the prelude to the farewell tour. That is shocking to me. I thought that if he left the Lakers, it would be for one of two places, either Cleveland or Miami, because those are both places that he has history and both places that he's won a championship with. To join your rival, or what has been your biggest rival in Steph Curry, a franchise that you played in the finals for four straight years at one stretch in your career, that is jarring to say the least. But I understand that he's set himself up and his family up in Southern California. And if it can't be with the Lakers, I can understand wanting to stay relatively close to home. And flight from the Bay Area to Southern California is a short hop, 45 minutes in the air. So I could understand it if he wants to stay in Cali and he wants to play with his good friend Steph Curry and his good friend Draymond Green.
3: We have a banana boat sequel. Could you see Draymond, Steph, LeBron, Jimmy maybe on a banana boat together on vacation?
5: I hope not. Nobody needs that optic. Nobody wants that.
3: Would Steve Kerr be on the banana boat?
5: Probably, but nobody wants that.
3: But
5: nobody wants to see them on a catamaran. Nobody wants it, Smalls. Nobody's asking for it.
3: I mean, I would love to see it personally.
5: No, you wouldn't. Nobody wants to see it. But what becomes interesting is this whole bit of a last dance before a first dance.
3: Mm-hmm.
5: Like, and Evan Cohen talks about this all the time, but you're talking about LeBron James stepping into a situation that becomes pressurized in a way that we haven't seen in some time. I understand that anytime LeBron is on a roster, you have championship expectations, but that gets ratcheted up in a way that we haven't seen over the past couple of years with the Los Angeles Lakers. LeBron James stepping into a situation where everybody is expecting mm-hmm. him to get Steph Curry and Draymond Green back to an NBA Finals and competing for a Larry O'Brien trophy. I don't know how realistic that would be, but that would be the expectations if he were to join one of his greatest rivals in his NBA career.
3: Let's sneak in one more call. Russell in North Carolina. Russell, should LeBron go to the Warriors or stay with the Lakers?
18: Good morning, y'all. And first of all, I want to say good morning to the whole staff because I'm one of the biggest fans y'all ever see on the show because I watch y'all every day.
3: Thank you, Russell.
18: And I think he should go to Golden State. Because he still live in L.A. He still can handle all his affairs up there. And also, if he goes there, he always said he wanted to go over and play with Steph from a long time ago. So I really think it'll be a good fit for him. But like Steve said on the last call, I don't think they're going nowhere. I don't think they'll beat nobody.
5: Yeah, I mean, you still got to deal with the Oklahoma City Thunder, and mm-hmm. you saw what they did. They picked up Lou Dort's option, so they're still going to be formidable. They re-signed Isaiah Hartenstein earlier this week.
3: Yeah.
5: So the Oklahoma City Thunder aren't going anywhere. They just weren't healthy at the end of last year, and then you're going to have to contend with the San Antonio Spurs. And we know that they're going to tweak their roster, and guess what? Victor Wembanyama is going to be better as a result of coming up short in the NBA Finals. So those teams are still the top squads in the Western Conference. And in order to get to an NBA Finals, the Golden State Warriors, even with LeBron James, would have to go through them. And that is a tall task, pun intended.
3: It is, but I would certainly love to see it. We're unsportsmanlike.
19: In sports, the tape never tells the whole story. Hiring is no different. 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
10: Now here are your hosts, Brock Heward and Mike Salk.
11: Oh, good morning. Mike Lefko, Charlie Furbush here with you. Charlie, true pro. He has been here for hours, just ready to go after that exciting Mariners win. Charlie, how's it going this morning?
12: It's going. We're getting caffeinated.
11: Did you catch your breath yet?
12: I did.
11: Okay.
12: You know when, you know, you place an order on an app and then it is somehow mysteriously messed up?
11: Not your fault, their fault?
12: I don't know.
11: Yeah. Do you want to tell everyone listening? I mean, it's fine. It's funny. You got here in time, technically.
12: I did, of course.
11: How early were you?
12: I don't know.
11: 10 seconds early. Tell me. Charlie made it in time. 10 seconds to spare. That's honestly impressive. Highly impressive.
12: Thank you.
11: And Mora, as we know, still technically an hour early. I mean, if you're playing the role of Brock.
8: Yeah. I mean, Brock doesn't show up till 7.
11: Yeah, Brock doesn't show up till 7. So.
12: Oh, so.
13: Yeah, you're the lack of a professional.
11: This guy.
12: I'm
11: so,
12: early.
11: So worried about showing up.
12: I'm early.
11: You were nervous. It's like, yeah, you know, hey, we're kind of used to it. So thank you.
12: Well, no, I just appreciate, you know, the opportunity this morning and you know, as a typical morning, you get caffeinated, you know, go get a nice cold coffee, for me at least cold coffee. And somehow, some way, when I ordered on the app, it said it'd be ready in 3 to 6 minutes, and that turned into 11 to 12 minutes.
11: Oh. So when you said, so Charlie, here he goes, before we talk about the manager, we have to kind of outline what happened.
12: Yes.
11: You send a text, you said, I'll be there at 5:57. Yeah. Order got screwed up.
12: Yes.
11: So I was wondering, okay, did you get your order, you drove away,
12: no,
11: or you're looking at it, and then you said, you, even though you were cutting it close, said, you know what? Give me my correct order. But no, they screwed it up before arrival.
12: I was waiting, and I did the in-store pickup instead of drive-thru, because I just, like, I never know what the drive-thru is going to be.
11: That's
12: I can just walk in. So I figured I ordered it in enough time before I had left my house, and thinking I'd get there and in the ample enough time to just walk in and grab it and go, as I did yesterday. Oddly enough, this is exactly the thing I did yesterday. And certainly, I could feel the tension inside. I could feel that there was, where's Stephanie? Wait, she's in the back? She needs to be out here, you know? So there was a little tension inside.
11: Stephanie caused you to almost be late?
12: Well, I know. I think the workload on the other people, because a missing teammate, caused a little delay.
11: And then look at you. True pro, showing up on time. You didn't want to put that same burden on us. So I appreciate it. And you are properly fired up because you came in hot to talk about this Mariners team.
12: That's right.
11: Had a good win, a needed win, honestly. It was more of a needed win than I want to see some things. And if they don't win, whatever. No, this was never want to boil one game down to a must win in baseball if it's the middle of June or towards the end of June. But for what the Angels are and for what the Mariners were doing lately, this was a pretty big game. You had to have this one. They did. And we saw a lot of signs of progress from our guy, Cole Young, who we spent a lot of time talking about yesterday. We're going to hear from his high school coach coming up at 6:30. You'll hear that conversation if you missed it. But what about Cole Young asserting himself as kind of a power threat in this lineup?
12: Oh, my gosh. That second one was a tank. That was a tank, dude. I was... You know, just even the slow motion, as soon as he hits it, just you're not even, there's no jog at all. Let's just stop and stare real quick. And it was just a sight to see. And I think he's continuing to be a force. And I think there was always been that sneaky pop, right? I mean, you remember last year he hit one up kind of left of the Hit It Here Cafe in the second deck there over and right. And I want to say Statcast initially measured it at like 475 or something like that, right?
11: And then changed it.
12: And then had to change it back to 440 or something, right?
11: 456, still an absolute tank.
12: Right.
11: So I only know this because on post-game yesterday, I had some issue with the Statcast measurement of Cole Young's second home run. So if you had to guess how far did he hit that second home run, that absolute tank that looked like it could have gone for a mile the way it kind of jumped off the bat and still was going when it hit the scoreboard underneath the Hit It Here Cafe.
1: How far
11: do you think they measured it at?
12: I mean, I think he probably got shorted, so my guess is it's probably like 422.
11: 412.
12: See, I was close.
11: You were right, though. He was shorted.
12: Yeah.
11: That's stunning. Well, he crushed that.
12: I know. And then to think that, you know, and that's what's so weird about StatCast is like it's a projected distance. I think if you took the actual, like, because like to your point, right, it hit the hit a kid.
11: Oh, sorry. No, that was his first one. 406. I knew it was suspiciously low.
12: Even more short.
11: Even worse. Yeah.
12: Yeah. Which, do you have exit velocities on both?
11: Oh, yeah. 106.5 on that one.
12: Right.
11: On the second one. And then on the first one, 104.6.
12: Right. So the second one was definitely hit harder.
11: Yeah.
12: You know, so. And it, you know, that's where it's like, if you remove the Hit It Here Cafe and you just go, what is the, you know, projected distance all the way? Is that what they're saying? Like, is it only 412 to where it hit? And it, you know, in actuality would have landed 450?
11: I don't know.
12: Right?
11: That's advanced math beyond me. But anyway, the fact is that it was hit extremely well, impressive to see. And yeah, he has sneaky power like that. The one you mentioned from last year, the two he hits here. I think what was incredibly encouraging, and actually Cole Young has been a lot better at this than someone like Dom Canzone. He just hasn't had as many opportunities. We'll get into it a little bit more at seven, but to see them do that in the sixth inning off a lefty.
12: Right.
11: For Canzone, only his second home run off a lefty this season.
12: Yeah. You know, I think the whole platoon thing that has gone on and you know, trying to play that game is always valuable, but you're going to have some of these guys in your lineup face, you know, same-handed pitching, right? And they're going to get challenged, they're going to get tested, but to, you know, last night was just a perfect example that lefties can hit lefties, right? So in every sense, yeah, maybe in certain scenarios, certain lefties would, you know, expose certain of our left-handed hitters, so you kind of play that matchup. But what a sight to see, to have a lefty at that point in his career hit a homer like that. That's not hard. That's not easy to do at any point. Like, that is not easy to do. So it just continues to show you where Cole is at in his young career.
11: There's the coffee just
12: there
11: kicking
12: it is.
11: In.
12: Yes.
11: Charlie just had that first sip. He's like, oh, let me make this pun right now.
12: Yes. And just the potential he has. You know, you look at the power, it's like, Can this guy be a 30 homer guy?
11: That would be tantalizing.
12: Well, just think about where it is now and where could it be. He's got 9 homers right now. If he finishes at 20, are you going to be surprised?
11: No.
12: Right. So asking for 10 more, is that a crazy thought, or is he going to be more of this, you know, on base percentage guy and just do it that way? It seemingly is looking like he's got some mega pop, and he's only going to get stronger and become a better hitter.
11: Well, maybe if he's getting pushed by Dom Canzone, because afterwards, Cole Young said he and Canzone have a little batting practice competition about who can actually hit the Hit It Here Cafe.
2: Yeah, it's fun. I think he got it a little more than I did, but it's always fun to compete with him, especially in batting practice. But he's got a lot more juice than I do, so it's hard to compete with him.
11: Yeah, you're going to have to bulk up to catch Dom bombs. But Cole Young, he's young. He's on his way.
12: Oh, the tone is set. So he's like, all right, well, maybe I got to put on 20 pounds this offseason.
11: Well, and not just offensively. I mean, we do have plenty of time to talk about this today. We're going to have Jeff Passan on at 8:30, Ryan Divish at 9:30. Bob Condotta will slide in for Blue 88 at 7:45. But yes, a lot of baseball talk coming up. Defensively, the Mariners played really well behind George Kirby. George Kirby gets his own topic coming up as well, because he went 8 innings, gave you exactly what you needed. But Charlie, I couldn't help but think the 3 double plays turned up the middle by our combo CO2.
12: Yes.
11: How about that? It's becoming a thing. The more frequently they turn these double plays,
12: That's
11: true. CO2 nickname, it's going to happen. Catchy. You got 2 in the nickname.
12: I know. You get the 2 in the double play thing.
11: Yeah. Just, how can you not? Are you coming around to this now?
12: Yeah. I mean, it's might be the leader in the clubhouse.
11: Okay. I mean, until we get a better recommendation, so you're free to chime in. We did get this recommendation from a text. A texter texted in on the Wyman and Bob show last Friday, a week from Friday ago, CO2 as a recommendation. So we're asking for nicknames. So a texter so far has given us the best nickname, and I love it. I think I would like to adopt that, but If you have a better one, 866-979-3776. We're rolling along here. Outside of the win, the Mariners did have some significant injury news and updates. We'll get to that on everything you need to know. This is Brock and Salk on Seattle Sports and the Seattle Sports app.
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7: 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Julio has struggled of late. Donovan has been a non-factor. Naylor hasn't had a good year. 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If this team's going to get back to where they were last year. And they can still do it. The fixes are there.
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3: 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Here's what you need to know. Up first.
11: Well, the Mariners won the opener against the Angels last night behind a home run barrage. One from Dom Canzone, his second left-on-left home run of the season. Two from Cole Young, including this impressive display of force.
24: The pitch. Swung on, crossed. Right field, no doubt. Fly away, Cole Young off the facing of the second deck. Unbelievable. A two-run blast. Cole Young and the Mariners, their third home run on the day. Cole Young has gone deep twice. It's 6-2 Mariners.
11: Charlie, I think why we're in such awe about that only being measured at 406 is because it got off the bat so quickly. The power of that, the immediacy of it, and how quickly it just got out to that facing. No one on the Angels moved. You could see. They hit it. Okay. And in a second, it was gone. And it was a home run.
12: Oh, especially compared to the first one.
11: Yeah.
12: Like, the first one, you're like, oh, is it going to go? Is it going to go? Oh, nice. Hell yeah. Oh, it's awesome. Yeah. Let's go, right? And then the second one was, it's like drop your jaw moment, right? As soon as you hear it, you go, whoa, oh, where's that going? And it's, you know, it's hard to think that that wasn't, if the one last year was his furthest home run, that wasn't the second furthest. Mm-hmm. You know, like for how good he hit it, how hard he hit it, the launch angle, just everything. So, just what a sight, man. You know, how did he not like that?
11: That was great. Well, a lot of news before the game and some significant injury news and updates as well. So the M's did make the announcement before the game that Rob Refsnyder is heading to the IL. I had to have injections in both knees, the official injury designation, right knee inflammation. So he's on the 10-day IL. And then there were some injury updates from Mariners GM Justin Hollander. First, here on Matt Brash and Cooper Criswell.
25: I'll start with Brash and Criswell because they're kind of tracking together. Those guys are going to have follow-up MRIs on the 6th of July, and we'll see where they're at. I feel like I always repeat this. However long you're down is roughly however long it takes to get you back. So we'll see what the scans look like on the 6th. Again, I would anticipate August as a reasonable time frame and probably closer to the middle or the end than the beginning, depending on how long they're down running from. So we'll have more info next week on that.
11: What's your takeaway from that? Kind of the timeline, the loose kind of timeline laid out there by Hollander.
12: I think it's appropriate.
11: Yeah.
12: You know, like, especially with Brash now dealing with this for the second time. And it certainly, I think, is a resounding. He's such a force when he's going well, Matt Brash, and when he's not available, it just tells you, is there a move to be made to, you know, help this bullpen out a little bit?
11: Yeah, because with that timeline, certainly not available until right after the trade deadline, missing still a significant chunk of the season. So certainly something to monitor. And then in the position player realm, this was the latest on Brendan Donovan.
25: Brendan had a really good week last week, I think last week was a big positive momentum builder, and just in terms of more good days than bad days, ramping things up. Was able to go through a full cage routine. Saw some video of him running the bases, you know, call it 75-90%, something like that. I'm probably not the best judge of how high the effort level was, but it was certainly more than just jogging. So good week. We'll try and build on that this week and see where we are after that. I'm loath to tell you here's a date for a rehab assignment. It's just this injury is really not conducive to me doing that. All it's going to do is we'll either start it early and people will say I undershot it intentionally, or I'll start it late and people will say I was pushing good news and over optimism. So let's just see where we're at the end of this homestand.
11: You kind of understand that, right? When it's a pain threshold thing and you're waiting to see, but really, I guess it's just, hey, wait a little bit longer on Brendan Donovan.
12: Yeah, it seems to be the nature of the injury, right? I feel like he's not the first one, and I've seen this a handful of years, that has to have a sports hernia surgery. And then when you come back, there seemingly is like a period of, oh, I feel good. I feel like I'm back. And then one of two things happen. It's either a hamstring or a groin happens. Mm-hmm. And it seemingly just can't withstand the force of the work that you're doing athletically, and it takes a little bit of time to like recover. And then once you kind of tweak it, it takes even more time to recover. So I think that now that the Mariners have seen how this is happening for Brendan, they're doing the best they can to, you know, make sure that he's back, he's fully healthy. So it seems like once you get over the hump, you should be fine. So that's a really good sign that he's running, he's doing good things. So hopefully he's here sooner than later.
3: Here's the second thing you need to know.
11: And according to a report from Bloomberg News, the first rounds of bids to purchase the Seahawks were due yesterday. No new names popped up, just three previous groups that had been mentioned. We'll catch up with Bob Condotta at 7:45, get some more insight about this. But the bids are due, and then the NFL still hopes the sale will be finalized by the start of the NFL season. So, Charlie, it seems like the league is kind of pushing this through, that they want a new owner in place by the time the Seahawks kick off to begin this 2026 season.
12: Yeah, I don't see why they wouldn't want an owner in. I think it's something that you want to kind of wrap up sooner than later. And knowing that the bids were due, I'm interested to see how this all unfolds. I think the Seahawks are just such a storied franchise, and I would imagine there are some, you know, pretty big groups out there wanting to get a chunk of this.
11: I know. I'm curious to see the price. So
12: what do you
11: we'll
12: think?
11: See. It's said to be in the 9 to 10 billion range.
12: Yeah. I mean, I think it's 10.
11: Yeah.
12: Yeah.
11: It'd be pretty cool.
3: Here's the third thing you need to know.
11: We don't much to say on that, but it's like, oh, cool. 9 million, 10 million.
12: We'll get our bid in.
11: Yeah,
12: don't worry.
11: We'll get our bid in. Yeah. No, we missed the deadline. We couldn't scrape together 9 billion. We only had 8. You spent it all on coffee.
12: So. I did. It was a big one.
11: Millennials spending all their money on coffee. Otherwise, they could just buy an NFL team. Okay, Charlie, a lot of World Cup drama happening yesterday. I'm going to ask you a little choose-your-own-adventure here. Do you want the English call or the Telemundo Spanish call of Paraguay's game-winning penalty kick over Germany?
12: Let's bring the energy.
11: Okay.
12: With the latter.
1: Right. Paraguay está en octavos. Si tapa Neuer. 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Paraguay se clasifica. Paraguay se clasifica a los octavos de final de la Copa del Mundo 2026. Paraguay hizo el milagro. Paraguay aguantó hasta el final.
11: Se clasifica, indeed. I only understood kind of half of what they said. 6 years of Spanish just right down the drain for me, but Paraguay, thriller. No, two matches yesterday end in penalty kicks. We don't have time right now to go into a massive discourse about penalty kicks, but you like it, dislike it. We can go on in this later.
12: I love it. I don't like ties in soccer. I don't like ties in sports.
11: Well, I mean, I think there are better ways. It's a knockout round, so you got to finish one way or another. I don't know if penalty kicks are the best way to decide.
12: Do you like ties in sports?
11: Well, it wouldn't be a tie. You would just change how you play.
12: But, like, you know that they have ties in soccer and in...
11: Oh, no, in general. No, it's awful.
12: Right,
11: they should do something that, like, hockey does, that even in the regular season. So, all right, quick little rant here. They should do penalty kicks in regular season. They should do some other form to wrap it up, like hockey does, because they do a shootout in the regular season.
2: Yeah, they need to do golden goal.
11: They need to do something you just play on in the flow of play, like hockey does in the playoffs. Yeah. All right, that's why it's great. That's everything you need to know. I do want to get into that. It's such a funny topic because people get so passionate one way or another about penalty kicks.
12: Right.
11: So we will get back to that. We do have time to talk about that. But up next, and what good timing after his huge game last night, Cole Young hit two home runs. You're going to hear our conversation with his high school baseball coach, Andrew Heck, who was there on Tuesday in person when Cole Young hit the go-ahead home run against the Pirates that gave the Mariners that series opening win. A great conversation coming up. Charlie and I caught up with Andrew Heck. You'll hear that next here on Seattle Sports and the Seattle Sports app.
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6: 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Donovan has been a non-factor. Naylor hasn't had a good year. I mean, that's the explanation. If this team's going to get back to where they were last year, and they can still do it, the fixes are there.
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9: Mike Lefko and Charlie Furbush here with you this morning and all this week. And Charlie, one of the coolest parts of this road trip for the Mariners was that opening game in Pittsburgh where the Mariners needed a big home run. And who delivered? The hometown kid, Cole Young, puts the Mariners in front. Not only that, they flash the crowd. They show this guy who joins us now, Andrew Heck, his high school coach at North Allegheny High School. Andrew, what has this past week been like for you watching a kid you coach in high school deliver on the major league stage?
10: It was pretty awesome. It was even crazier, the experience of being there on Tuesday night. We ended up getting, I think, 25 tickets between coaches, administrative people, as well as people in the athletic department who have continued to follow Cole. So for it to happen on Tuesday night was pretty awesome.
11: That's awesome. Amazing. I'm just curious, Cole has been such an impact once he arrived in Seattle last year and obviously taking his career to a new level this year. You know, at what point in his young high school career did you think that you had a future big leaguer on your hands?
10: It's always hard to tell how kids are going to continue to progress skill-wise throughout their career and if they're going to continue to mature, if they're going to grow, get bigger, stronger, faster. But for him, I think it was more after his freshman year. I always tell the crazy story. He started the season 0-for-11, no strikeouts, but 0-for-11. Then he went on the rest of the season about over like 450. And he was just a force to be reckoned with his freshman year. Played great defensively too. It was kind of at that point where I was like, this kid's going to be a really special player.
9: Andrew, when did you first get to know Cole? I mean, coaching him in high school, obviously, but were you aware of him as he was coming up, playing in the area? Or when did you first kind of get eyes on this guy and think, all right, well, this could be something pretty special here?

0: Yeah, I told the guy, they actually interviewed me in the sixth inning for the Seattle station right before the home run happened, actually, which was even crazier on Tuesday night.
1: Yeah, you're making the media tour. We appreciate that, by the way.
0: I know I am. I'm more popular in Seattle than I am in Pittsburgh. he was around. He was a middle school kid, and we run middle school camps usually in the summertime, sometimes in the fall. And I had an infield camp when he was a seventh grader or an eighth grader, and he was the best kid out there by far. He was definitely a seventh grader, so we had seventh, eighth, and ninth graders out there, and he was the best infielder out there, skill wise. And arm strength wise, he just knew the game, had all the actions, and was a very polished player at a young age, which just set him apart. And it was really at that point that he was on our radar. We knew him a little bit prior to that too. He had a very successful career in younger baseball. He won the throw hit and run, pitch hit and run, whatever it is. And then he'd been on ESPN a couple times for Little League, Pony League stuff, and had a grand slam in a game when it was on ESPN. So he had kind of been on the map, but that was when I really first saw him in person and started to get to know him.
2: Nice. Now, I'm sure it was just an amazing full circle moment in Pittsburgh and having Cole back. What was it like, after the game? I'm sure you had a conversation or two with him. Give us some insight as to, what was that under the tunnel conversation like?
0: I mean, props to him. We try to allow him to focus on baseball, as I always like to say. But he did get us BP passes before the Tuesday game. Which gives us the opportunity to kind of talk to him, catch up for a quick second, then he can go and focus on baseball. I know he had a lot of family and friends there as well from the area. So after the game, it was just, congratulations. We were all very happy for him. I think everybody wanted to say hi and congratulations. Obviously, we wanted him to play well in the game, being back in Pittsburgh, but to have the go-ahead game-winning two-run homer in your home city, pretty special, pretty awesome.
1: Hey, Andrew, a lot of these guys, well, I don't want to say a lot, but sometimes we see guys when they've had success at every level and they're drafted in the first round and they've never experienced failure or adversity or how tough this sport can be. They're not built to handle that. Well, last year, Cole Young, as I'm sure you're aware, he came up, he had a tough stretch, and it wasn't the greatest end of the season. This year, he comes back, and he's been a revelation. Is there something that you notice about him, or what is it about Cole that makes him able to handle adversity?
0: I go back, I kind of shared with you, I go back to a bus trip that we were taking home from a game his freshman year. And it was kind of during that 0-for-11 skid. And I kind of told him, like, I'm one of the happiest people right now that you're failing. And he kind of looked at me like I was a jerk. And I was like, you're going to fail at some point in this game because that is baseball. If you learn it early on how to recover from failure and learn how to put your head down and get back to being successful and finding success in the little things, it allows you to find your way and stay out of those, those deep dives of negativity, and fall into slumps or not be able to recover and get back to where you were playing wise. He's done an amazing job of that, and that's all credit to him. I know that he was a little probably disappointed last year to not be able to get any playoff time, but I know that he thoroughly enjoyed the experience and the run the team went on and being able to take all of that in, but I think his off-season work speaks volumes to just the type of person and player that he is, because he worked his butt off this off-season. It was 100% an everyday job for him, from the weight room, from making sure his arm was more on more strength than going into spring training. We're in Pittsburgh, so that's a tough one. I think it was last year he had a little bit of an arm issue in spring training that probably was a little bit of a setback for him. And the big thing is we don't have the weather that the southern states do, and that's one of the biggest areas. We can work on hitting. We can work on pitchers, you can get some ground ball work, but the timing of the plays, as well as having your arm in shape, ready to go for everyday throwing, which happens as soon as you get to spring training, that was something he really focused on this year.
2: Now, as I switch gears, I'm curious if, you know, any of Cole Young's teammates are listening right now back in Pittsburgh. I'm curious, you know, is there any story you want to tell that his teammates are saying, hey, you got to tell that story. Come on. Come on, Coach Heck. I want to hear that story.
0: I don't have to. Cole's a great kid. He always was a great kid. I will tell one story, and that's when I kind of – you asked me a little bit earlier, you know, when did you think it was like it was real and, the, you know, becoming a big leaguer was a real thing. I remember when it was his junior year, we had a really good team. We ended up coming runner-up in the state championship. But I remember getting off of the bus, or getting on the bus at some of these places that we went to, and kids from other schools kind of knew who Cole was, and they were asking him for autographs when we got off the bus or were getting on the bus. And you know, he was very willing. He gave them autographs and stuff, and our kids were giving him a hard time because they were like, oh, well, you know, they should be asking for our autograph too, Cole. You know, you only went 1-for-3 today. I was 3-for-4 with 5 RBIs.
1: Oh, that is good.
2: I love it.
1: Andrew Heck, who coached Cole Young in high school at North Allegheny High School, is with us here on Brock and Salk. Andrew, we know just geographically might be a little challenging to watch, to keep up with every night out here on the West Coast, and you guys 3 hours ahead, but do you still try to follow him regularly, you know, periodically? I don't know. Do you still try to follow him as often as you can?
0: Yeah, I know more about Seattle Mariners than I know about the Pittsburgh Pirates.
1: Perfect. Yeah, we love to hear that. That's great.
2: Absolutely love to hear that.
0: I'm you know, I'm joking a little bit there, but I'm also serious as well. Cole and I had we had dinner one over the off season this past year, and I told him, I said, I owe you a big thank you. And he's like, oh, why's that? I was like, you really got me back into Major League Baseball. Because I really hadn't followed Major League Baseball as much as I, you know, being a baseball guy that you think I should. I've been into the college game, really enjoy following the draft stuff with the high school end of it. But I really didn't follow high school or Major League Baseball that much, and really got into the minor league baseball, followed the farm systems for the Mariners the entire way. Still follow them because the Twitter feed still pops up. So I know, you know, farm systems loaded still there in for the Mariners, and then, you know, Major League Baseball, it's beautiful. You got your games are on at 10 o'clock on the West Coast. I'm here in Pittsburgh. That's perfect time, just getting home from whether it be practice or our games, because we usually play night games once it comes April. So I'm usually getting home at that time. So I got something to turn on and wind down the night and watch and follow along.
2: I love it. I love it. So I'm curious, what do you think Cole's biggest strength is, you know, as a player that maybe the average fan doesn't see? You know, there's a lot of young kids coming up, and Cole is one of the young studs of Major League Baseball. And what do you think that his strength that he exhibits that we don't see?
0: It's a little bit of a two-part answer. I think his bat-to-ball skills are tremendous. They always have been, and you're seeing a lot more of it this year, as well as I think his mindset. He has elite mindset. Not a ton of stuff bothers him, and I think that's even more prevalent with him this year than it was maybe last year. I think last year was just, you know, you get caught up in, you know, your first time getting called up, first time up there. You get wrapped up in some stuff, but I think you're really seeing the true side of him come out this year from the mindset. And I think the bat to ball skills are only going to get better as you continue to see the, you know, the major league pitching. Not that AAA pitching isn't anything good. I mean, it's very good pitching there too, but every day in the major leagues is something tough. And, you know, a left-handed reliever, in the sixth or seventh or eighth inning coming in just to face you, you don't see that as much in AAA and AA. Now he's going to see it every day. So I think the bat-to-ball skills are just going to continue to get better and better.
1: Andrew, is it a challenge to just watch and not want to still coach him? Oh, I don't know. Maybe he asked you for advice. But when you were there watching him firsthand over the week, last week in Pittsburgh, did you find yourself kind of watching through the lens of a coach, or were you able to just kind of sit back and watch a guy and enjoy what he's been doing?
0: No, there's nothing. I'm not looking at it from a coach. I was sitting back and enjoying. I'm kind of a superstitious person too. So like, I don't hit him up text wise very much either. Honestly, I try to text him kind of when things aren't going good, just to, you know, pick his brain a little bit, make sure he's doing good spirit wise and everything else. But if things are rolling, I know he's got a million text messages from other people telling him, you know, you're doing awesome and doing great. So, but no, I look at everything. It's just so enjoyable to watch and see him grow as a player and as a person.
1: Well, Andrew, we really appreciate the time this morning. Before we let you go, just one kind of final thing about Cole Young and how it affects you currently and your current teams. I know high school kids aren't necessarily going to listen at times. You know, they're high school kids. They know everything. Has Cole Young's success been able to kind of show these kids, like, look, this just happened. He is a recent grad. He just came through here. Are you kind of able to use him as an example when it comes to coaching your current teams?
0: Absolutely. I think kids sometimes get a little bit tired of me talking about him a little bit from those times. But I think they're valuable lessons too, and valuable lessons that he had, you know, through high school, as well as valuable lessons that are going on now. And Cole shares some stuff from time to time. Hey, here's what I think I maybe done a little bit better, or maybe do this. And I try to pick his brain a little bit too of things that are going on at the big league level. Just so that we can, you know, it's always about adapting, learning, and applying new things, not just as a player, but also as a coach.
1: Andrew Heck, head coach at North Allegheny High School, Coach Cole Young in high school, has been our guest this morning. Thanks, Andrew. This has been a lot of fun, very insightful, really great to get kind of a picture and some insight into what made Cole Young into the guy we see today. And, you know, Andrew, it's kind of incredible. He's the only Mariner to have played in every game this season. He's been everything for this team. It's been great.
0: It's funny. I told him that before. My dad had sent me a text message and said, let Cole know he's X number of games away from Cal Ripken. He wanted me to remind him that when we talked to him in at batting practice. So I told him that when we were there.
2: The bar is set
0: but
2: high.
0: Yeah, it's awesome to see.
1: Yeah, just a few thousand games away. Yeah, he's on a good start.
2: He's becoming a fan favorite around here, though. Everyone's loving some Cole Young. And maybe I can ask one more question to sneak in.
1: Sure.
2: Do we have a good nickname for Cole Young that weren't sure if he had a nickname that he had in high school that maybe we could bring back to life?
0: I'll be honest with you. I saw it on Twitter the other day. They were looking for one for Cole Young and Colt Emerson up the middle. I saw that on the Twitter feed. We always just called him Cole. Our one coach called him Coleo.
2: Coleo.
0: All the time.
2: Okay.
0: Coleo.
2: I like it.
0: He used it. Yeah. Our coach Coffin always called him Coleo. And that was kind of his thing. But, you know, it was a cool nickname that kind of always stuck with. And I'm sure you heard it a few times on Tuesday night, Wednesday night. So.
1: Yeah. All right. Well, thanks again, Andrew. We certainly appreciate it. Glad to hear there are a good chunk of Mariners fans out there in Pittsburgh.
0: Yeah, absolutely. Thanks a lot, guys.
1: All right. That is Andrew Heck. Appreciate the time that he gave us this morning. Coach Cole Young in high school. And I do think it's cool, Charlie. And we, on our afternoon show on Wyman and Bob, got to talk to Colt Emerson's high school coach. And with these guys that are so fresh out of high school, and obviously when you go high school to the majors, it is such a big, impactful part of your life. It's interesting to hear how they were built, how they turned into the person you see, a polished baseball player right now in the case of Cole Young and Colt Emerson for being 20 years old. But to see these two have such an impact so early on for the Mariners really gets you excited about what the future holds here.
2: Oh, big time. I mean, guys that are going to be on the roster for many years to come. So it's great to hear, you know, his perspective of where Cole was to where he is now. And even just, you know, the relationship they have of how he's now learning from Cole and applying things from what the big leagues are like to the high school level. And, you know, just being that bridge to the next generation of players. So, I think what you said is just like a perfect question, insight to where high school baseball is, and when you have a guy like Cole Young, that even Colt Emerson, but they are so young and they seemingly would still be in college right now and are now in the big leagues. It just tells them, and it tells all the high school kids out there that if you're one of the best, that you can get to the top quickly, but it's going to require a lot of discipline and a lot of hard work. So I think those guys set the bar and they continue to do it.
1: You know, in the course of this Mariners season, there have been kind of more unpleasant surprises when it comes to injuries, Cal's big slump, him getting injured for the first time. Just, you know, you can go down the list. But I think on the extreme other end of that, the one pleasant surprise is what we've seen out of Cole Young. Did not expect that. For everything that we kind of outlined with Andrew, that, hey, he came up here. There was a lot of excitement around him. First round draft pick, featured part of your middle infield in some capacity. And then it didn't take, which is fine. We know that happens. It is an incredibly difficult sport. But for him to go from not even having a part of the final half of that season, you know, he came back up, didn't play down the stretch run, and then to enter this year as the entrenched everyday second baseman. And yes, it is incredibly impressive that he's the only guy to have played in every game this season. What a leap he has made. What a leap in just one offseason become such a vital part of this team.
2: Yeah, and not to mention his defense. Like, yeah, his defense is fantastic, and he's playing so good up the middle and getting balls in the gap there, and just it's really fun to watch. And he just continues to be this player that you're gravitating towards, and it's fun to see where his career will end up. And I think, you know, you mentioned last year the struggle. I mean, just rewind to the first series, man. The first series of the year, he had a couple at bats and he looked overmatched. It was like, oh, is this the same Cole Young we're going to see again? And it seemingly after that, and maybe it was facing Gavin Williams the first time on the Guardians, kind of lit him up. And I think after that series, he just turned it on and became, you know, the hitter that we're seeing today. And if he can continue to, you know, be that guy, it's just for a team that's had a few question marks at second base over the years. I know we've talked about it. This could be a guy that's going to be, you know, in your lineup at second base for years to come.
1: Yeah, the left field streak ended. The Mariners had a different opening day left fielder for the past, it was 10 seasons, and that ended this year. Second base is getting up there. I think it's like 8. So Cole Young hopefully should be the first repeat opening day second baseman to end that streak. Yeah, you have these two, and maybe, you know, Colt Emerson, he came up perhaps a little bit earlier than they would have wanted if everyone was healthy. Injuries have necessitated that. So you have these two who are now entrenched. It does lead to an interesting roster question when Brendan Donovan returns. And we are anticipating him coming back and being a key part of this lineup, although he has had that setback in dealing with the injury that has popped up again. But his bat, it's vital. They certainly need Brendan Donovan's bat in the lineup. It's like, all right, what do you do here? Because you have everyone kind of set in their positions. You have JP at third now. Colt is at short. Cole Young, you're not moving him off a second. And Randy, his man, left field pretty much every day. Interesting puzzle. And that's going to be another question the Mariners have to deal with when Brendan Donovan gets back.
2: Right. The inevitable arrival again of Brendan Donovan. And after seeing what he did for the first, you know, a few games he played, it's exciting player. You want him on that roster. He can do a lot of things and seemingly is a catalyst to a lot of the offense. So I'd be interested to see what happens when he comes back. But you're right. There's going to be kind of maybe not enough spots in the roster for what you want to do. So it seems like at some point somebody may get the short end of the stick. And if that's the way it goes, I think you're looking at a team that's saying, all right, well, we maybe had to make a tough call from a roster standpoint and had to move on from somebody, trade somebody, move someone down, whatever it is. The idea is whatever move you're doing, whatever acquisition you're making, you're doing this to put your team in the best, position to win. And knowing that, and I say it, I'll keep saying it, what happened last year when you made these moves and you acquired two big guys on your team, they made an immediate impact and you almost felt the team was different as soon as they arrived. So if you can grab some version of that, whether it be a high-end reliever, whether it be a right-handed bat or both, could that be the difference maker to put this team on the next level?
1: Yeah, and you mentioned it. You're right. They're going to bring some people in. So you might have even more guys unless you're trading someone off your major league roster. I know you've been diving through trades. You've been digging through the database. Feels like...
2: Started my own website. Yeah, you know, start your own website. Is this person worth trading?
1: CharlieFurbushTrades.com to have the good trade.
2: Furbush Thoughts.
1: Backslash Furbush Thoughts. Don't type that in. I don't know if that works. Who knows what website? It would probably just be like, this domain does not exist.
2: That's right.
1: But
2: that's
1: go
2: right.
1: create it. We will kind of dive into that and what the Mariners might bring in. Because, yeah, we talked about it to kind of start the 7 o'clock hour. They are going to bring in a reliever. I think that's kind of a given. Hopefully they find something in terms of a right-handed bat as well. Because even when Donovan returns, too left-handed. It's, I think Justin Hollander made the joke when Colt Emerson came up. Was, ah, I wish he was a right-handed bat. Yeah. Because all of your hitters here are lefties. We saw the Guardians throw out 80 lefties this weekend as well. But you would like that right-handed balance because the Mariners have had their issues hitting left-handed pitching. So we assume we'll get a right-handed bat that will further complicate, I guess, the roster decisions as well. It is kind of ironic that these struggles stem from too many players. Where usually it's the inverse.
2: Right.
1: Every other year and around baseball, teams are dealing with so many injuries that they can't field a rotation, or you're diving down into the depths to find someone because your lineup is so banged up. Well, the Mariners, when healthy, are going to have almost too many players. They're going to have a positionless Brendan Donovan. They're going to have an extra guy they bring in. And, you know, that's when we might start to see some of the roster squeeze that people have said, all right, well, when do maybe in a bat limit run out for a Rob Refsnyder? When do you start to see someone like Dom Canzone maybe play every day and others not play as much? I think when we see the full picture of this lineup, we might get there. The issue is it's becoming closer and closer to needing to happen because of where the Mariners are right now.
2: Yeah, and I think they're evaluating all these decisions and where these players are at currently and where they project them to be this year and then beyond. So that's why I'm still eager to see where this team or what this team looks like after the trade deadline, because, you know, it could look a lot different. And if the Mariners are willing to change it up to add guys and make this roster better, you know that DePoto and Hollander are doing that. They're going to try and do everything they can to make this team as good as possible this year. And they got a taste of it last year, and they got really, really close. So if there's a way to improve this roster, that is, I would say, their daily checkbox every day at work. How can I improve this roster? And they're going to try and talk with every other team as often as they can to find the value, to find the best return, and then throw your chips in and say, we're going all in.
1: All right, that was the conversation we had yesterday with Cole Young's high school coach, Andrew Heck. And then kind of the follow-up on Cole Young and some of those left-handed bats. And it proved to be pretty true last night with Young hitting a couple home runs. Canzone had the home run as well. But the big outing was George Kirby. We'll talk about his performance and what it means moving forward. Mike Lefkoe and Charlie Furbush here with you. It's Brock and Salk on Seattle Sports and the Seattle Sports app.
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25: Brock Heward and Marcus. Sorry about just Mike.
26: Heward. Not exactly Joe Cap there in the pocket.
23: Now here are your hosts, Brock Heward and Mike Salk.
1: Oh, happy Tuesday. Mike Lefko and Charlie Furbush rolling along here with you. Caffeine kicking in.
2: How you doing over there? We're loaded.
1: Yeah, halfway through.
2: That's right.
1: Big old coffee.
2: All right. A little 24-ouncer.
1: Yeah. Tuesday's a tough day in a work week at times. Because, you know, you get ready for Monday, normal work week. Maybe you dread it. Maybe you look forward to it. But you get through a Monday. Like, all right. And it's Tuesday. And it's still early in the week.
2: Well, it's the new popular day to go in the office. Yeah. So for everyone in their cars right now, I can imagine you're saying, why are there so many cars going into the office?
1: So thanks for listening to us in traffic, yes. But sorry you're stuck in traffic.
2: Exactly. We're going to make it better for you.
1: We will make it better.
2: As you trek into the office.
1: Yeah, we have a great lineup of guests coming up. Bob Condotto will join me here for a little Blue 48 at Blue 88.
2: Yeah.
1: Happens before you. I need that caffeine.
0: Are you changing the title?
2: Yeah, I guess so.
1: Well, it's not Barack.
2: Audible.
1: Yeah, Audible to Blue 48. We're only going slightly more than half for Blue 88 today with Bob Condotto at 7:45. And then at 8:30, Jeff Passan will join us, and only because Charlie's here, right? Is that what he told Brock and Salk last week, Maura?
0: Yeah.
1: I caught the end of that conversation. It sounded like he was only coming on because Charlie's here.
0: That might have been my fault, because they were acting like maybe he wasn't going to come on because they weren't here. They said, I don't know if it's in your contract. And I said, well, we have former Mariner, Charlie Furbush. And he's like, he remembered the trade.
2: That's right.
0: But then once I went to off the air, when I talked to him on the phone, I said, we're also going to have Mike Lefko, who produces our afternoon show. I think you've talked to him before. And he said, oh, yeah, I've talked to him before.
1: Yes. All right.
0: I didn't bill you on the air I billed
1: Charlie. Is the headliner. And as 570 was wondering, they texted in, so we can answer that question. Is it true that Charlie was part of the famous Pfister Furbush trade with the Detroit Tigers?
2: Better believe it.
1: Yeah, that's how you got here.
2: That's the one and only Pfister Furbush.
1: That's what led you to hear this very seat.
2: Exactly.
1: Right here.
2: If that moment did not occur in my life, I would not be sitting here today.
1: It is kind of crazy, right? You don't meet your wife. You don't have your family. You're not sitting in this chair.
2: I will never, and we can talk about it with Passan, but that was one of the craziest days I have ever experienced. And you know, my rookie year, I'm in Detroit thinking this is going to, I'm going to be in Detroit forever, right?
1: Yeah.
2: You know, and certainly did not expect to get traded at the deadline, but we'll get into it with Passan. I'll tell him how it all went down.
1: Okay.
2: Because, like, you know, I'm interested to hear his perspective on the national media trade, you know, information and how that kind of gets relayed to him and then how it gets relayed to the networks and the news and whatnot, because I found out in an untraditional way.
1: Okay. Yeah. I think that's a great icebreaker. We'll bring that up with Passan to kind of get some behind the scenes of how the trades went down.
2: When did you first hear about
1: how players hear about it? Yeah, he had heard about it hours before you did.
2: Yeah, what's going on here?
1: So Noah Fant, sorry, we're getting distracted here, in the pretty infamous Russell Wilson trade. Now, when he was traded from the Seahawks to the Broncos, Noah Fant, when he did some interviews here with Seattle Media, I think I might have even been with Wyman and Bob, he said he was on a treadmill at the gym and he saw Russell Wilson get traded to Denver. And he's thinking, oh my God, all right, I'm going to play with Russell Wilson. And then the crawl continues, and he got traded here.
2: Yep.
1: And you know what? It kind of worked out for Noah Fant. He went on, had a pretty nice big free agent contract with the Bengals, but just the dynamic of players.
2: We have some similarities.
1: Yeah, players not knowing firsthand that they've been traded is kind of wild to me.
2: Yeah.
1: So that will be interesting to get
2: into. Yeah, you think we would be the first ones to find out.
1: Yeah, like your agent would call you or something. No,
2: yeah, I called him.
1: They leak
2: like,
1: it to someone like Jeff Passan.
2: Yeah,
1: first. Okay. We'll give him grief. We'll give him grief for causing you so much anxiety. But talking about pitchers and talking about George Kirby.
2: Let's go.
1: Let's talk about George Kirby, Charlie, because of what he did last night, getting through the eighth inning at 100 pitches. And this was Kirby talking about his wide range of emotions in that eighth inning.
4: Yeah, I don't know. I was just trying to get real pissed off at the end there, just kind of give it all I had, and to be able to get the strikeout there with a couple guys on base, and just kind of shut it down. It felt awesome, and then getting the high fives from your teammates, all that good stuff. So I'm just happy we won, and Cole and those guys came out today and swung it, so it was pretty sweet.
1: Funny hearing Kirby say that, because he did have this kind of big grin on his face after he jumped off the mound and got that final out. And I know he goes by the moniker Furious George, but you know, it's something that works, right? I think you have to find a personality at times on the mound. Was that something that for you, did you have a set emotion on the mound compared to off of it? Or do you kind of understand something like that where Kirby's describing it? That's how you have to be on the mound.
2: Yeah, I totally see the value in kind of amping yourself up a little bit, and especially in that situation in the eighth, knowing it's his last inning, let's empty the tank, and you saw 98 at the end, right? Like, he still has high velocity. So I think that just continues to kind of play into what Kirby can do, and I think seeing those smiles afterwards with his teammates in the dugout, I was just like, he just, it was like someone told the funniest joke in the world, and they were all just kind of bonding inside the clubhouse after he came out. So it was really, really fun to see. And I know, like, when I was pitching, man, I you know, it's hard to fully get into the mindset, but in one way, shape, or form, I went out there with the mindset that everyone had no chance. Like, you're screwed as soon as you step into the batter's box. You don't even know how bad your day is going to be. Like, that's like the trick. Like, I have to put myself into this mindset that I'm committing and focusing so hard on this one pitch, and it's going to, you know, be so awesome that the hitter's going to have no chance. Now, obviously, that's not how it works out, but in order to kind of put yourself in that mentality to leave it all out there and focus, you know, so hard on throwing it one pitch at a time, it gives you a mindset that I can hear it in George's voice. Like, yeah, you go out there, you know, pitching kind of with a vengeance. Like,
1: I'm furious,
2: yeah,
1: George.
2: Yeah, exactly. Yeah,
1: I don't know if he likes that nickname, but
2: you
1: know,
2: you're breathing heavily. You know, you're just like, let's let it rip today.
1: So. What stood out to you about his pitch mix specifically? So he went primarily sweeper. And he went 36 sweepers out of his 100 pitches, and then the sinker. But I know that you said there were some other pitches that really stood out in his outing last night.
2: Well, just in general, the sweeper and the knuckle curve combo. I think in the beginning he threw a couple. Maybe it was the first or second inning. You know, away from righty, just kind of in the dirt, really not a competitive pitch out the gate, but it's one of those days where, and you see it from time to time, guys that spin the ball and that know how to throw a curveball in a slider or a cutter, when the ball's kind of acting a little bit more, that's what it feels like when you spin it, you're able to get on top of that and grab the seam and really kind of rip it through. And I felt like Kirby's spin profile and late breaking spin was kind of, I hadn't seen that in a couple starts. And obviously you saw a ton of him. Like you said, he threw a ton of sweepers there. So it put him on a new level of comfortability with the secondary pitch that allowed him to spin it in ways that I don't think we expected going into that start, going, oh, he's been pretty fastball heavy and kind of mixes it up that way. And obviously, you know, has those knuckle curve and the sweeper, but yesterday just felt like, man, they were spinning really, really nice. And when you're able to spin it that way and you're throwing balls not only for strikes and those like wipeout ones that allow you to strike out guys, it puts you in a really comfortable place on the mound because then you feel like you have multiple weapons to attack hitters.
1: Yeah, 57% whiff rate on the knuckle curve, 60% whiff rate on the changeup. Only threw five of those, got three swings and misses, though, so he utilized that perfectly.
2: Yeah, one of them was I'm trying to think who he faced. It was a right-on-right change for strike three.
1: Was it the Neto one?
2: The Neto one, yeah. Oh,
1: yeah,
2: that was
1: beautiful. Struck him out in the fifth.
2: Yeah, I mean, it's just when you look at that pitch specifically, knowing that he only threw so little and was so effective in the ones that he threw, and the hitters are sitting going, all right, we know he's got the fastball and he can run it up the radar gun, but obviously they're like, he's spinning it great tonight, I mean, he's throwing a lot of them, so we're probably going to sit, you know, away of a righty. I'm sitting away. He's going to spin it away from me. And for him to throw the changeup down and in is just like the last thing the hitter is thinking about. And if you watch, he swung and he was so fooled. He was just like, oh my gosh, really? You're going to throw that at me, man? You know? And it's like, you can just turn around and be like, ha, gotcha.
1: So that's what you would do after it.
2: Well, in a way, internally, it's nice. Like when you completely fool someone, it is. That's where you can start getting on a roll because you start understanding how to throw pitches in certain situations. And sometimes you throw a pitch that you wouldn't typically throw. So you're like, all right, well, maybe this is my fourth best pitch, but this seems like maybe an opportunity to throw it. And you hope that you throw a good one because, you know, when you execute a good pitch, it's going to work out, right? And most of the time you can throw the pitch where you want, but, the inconsistency of landing that pitch if it's your fourth best pitch and then throwing it into the time where it's like a strikeout pitch, it just seems like all the cards stack against doing that. And then for you to have the self-awareness and throw a pitch like that, and it just says, oh, my kitchen sink is working today. You know what I mean? I can go to any pitch I want in any count. And that's just an amazing feeling on the mound because then you can really start manipulating counts, manipulating hitters, understanding timing, and do some, you know, what I call damage on the mound.
1: All right. Well, I have a story about a George Kirby pitch. You just reminded me of that. Okay. So I will tell that and everything else you need to know coming up next. Mike Lefko and Charlie Furbush here with you. It's Brock and Salk on Seattle Sports and the Seattle Sports app.
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6: 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If this team's going to get back to where they were last year. And they can still do it. 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
13: 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Here's what you need to know up first.
1: Well, Charlie, we're just talking about nasty pitches from George Kirby. The knuckle curve that he had working yesterday in his great eight-inning outing against the Angels. Do you remember the final day of the 2023 season, he had a knuckleball that he threw?
2: He dropped the curve.
1: He dropped the curve. He just threw the knuckle.
2: Threw the knuckle.
1: He threw the knuckleball. Sadly, Tim Wakefield had passed away earlier that day. Final day of the 2023 season. He comes out in the fourth inning. First pitch to Corey Seager. Throws a knuckleball. And Seager whiffed so hard he fell down to one knee.
2: Amazing.
1: That was amazing. Now, I was a little fuzzy on the details. I was there. I was like, oh, yeah. First inning, he struck out Seager on a knuckleball. Had to go look it up. It was the fourth inning. It was just strike one, but still very nasty George Kirby pitch and a cool tribute. And just shows kind of what he is capable of after seeing what he did last night. Yeah, something like that. Like, yeah, George Kirby, you know why he has so much potential. You could see why he was an all-star a couple years ago because of things like this.
2: Yeah, and you know, giving it back to the game, right? Like, I'm sure Tim Wakefield was a inspiration in some way to him in his life. So obviously a great Red Sox pitcher with the winning World Series team in 04 and the knuckleball, right? I mean, what a unique pitch. I was always envious. I wish I could throw a knuckleball, you know? Can you throw a knuckleball?
1: I could try.
2: You can try?
1: Isn't that anyone? Like, you try and it just goes anywhere and then...
2: I mean, I don't know. I mean, how's the right arm these days?
1: Well, I don't know if I could harness it because isn't that its own inherent challenge?
2: Yeah.
1: How do you harness that thing?
2: Well, it's the, you know, back in the day, you'd have to have a catcher with this extra large glove just to catch the thing.
1: Isn't right? there the famous quote from Bull Durham? Like, how do you catch a knuckleball? You wait till it stops rolling. Yeah. That's from somewhere. I believe it's Bull Durham. I don't know. I could I'm be making sure. That part up. That is definitely a famous quote about a knuckleball.
15: I always think about Wakefield with the Red Sox and how they traded away Doug Mirabelli, the catcher that caught him.
1: Yeah.
15: And they had to bring him back because no one could catch him.
2: Right. Yeah. I mean, that's... But it just tells you how an amazing the pitch can be if you know how to throw it. I mean, it's a rare pitch these days, but it's something I know you probably talk to all the pitchers these days. That you always be experimenting. And one of the last, every day after catch practice, I would go and throw four or five knuckleballs to see if I got it that day. Only about one or two days. One day in Toronto, Mike, I tell you what, that day was, I was the nastiest knuckleball pitcher. And then I just lost it, you know, just... It lasted for about 20 minutes.
1: The fickle nature of a knuckleball.
2: Yeah.
1: Well, I don't know if Brian Wu will throw any knuckleballs tonight, but Brian Wu does get the start for the Mariners. A 6:40 first pitch, 5:30 pregame show on Seattle Sports, the Mariners Radio Network. And Wu, it's a home start. We've talked about this, Charlie. We literally have been on air talking about this. Don't know what the difference is, but Brian Wu has been filthy at home this season.
2: Yeah. I would like to see the continuation of that filthiness happen tonight. And yeah, it's certainly been an interesting year, the home and road stuff with Wu, but not anything really worried about. It's seemingly one inning on the road, and he's been so good at home. And a guy that he's a stud. I mean, he's such a good starting pitcher, and he continues to get better. And I think we all appreciate when Brian Wu is dealing. And I think what he did last year really cemented himself into this league as a premier starting pitcher. And, you know, I would imagine he's going to go deep again tonight and let the Mariners win the series.
13: Here's the second thing
4: you need to know.
1: Well, a dramatic day in the World Cup. All three matches were decided in the final minutes or in penalty kicks, including, sorry, not going with the Telemundo one this time, Charlie. We'll save that for 8:15, including an upset. Germany out in the round of 32.
5: And in this position for Paraguay. But he scores! Paraguay! They've done it! Paraguay have won it! And they booted Germany out of the World Cup!
1: Soccer calls are exciting. I do love those. Those commentators, the way they have with words in their calls. Try to bring that to baseball, just doesn't work. But, hey, that was nice. And then in the final match, Morocco scored 1 minute into stoppage time to tie the Netherlands. Then they advanced 32 on penalty kicks. What a night.
4: Here's the third thing you need to know.
1: Three more matches today. Mexico, I believe, plays tonight, and then the U.S. on Wednesday. And then if the U.S. wins, they're in Seattle on Monday, July 6th. So that'll be something that you need to know and be aware of for next Monday. But we still have some time until then. One final thing you need to know here, the Seahawks, and we'll talk about it a little bit more with Bob Condotta coming up at 7:45. According to a report from Bloomberg News, the first round of bids to purchase the Seahawks were due yesterday. So if you haven't gotten your bid in, sorry, Maura, it's too late. I know you're trying to finalize all the paperwork back there. Just missed out. The three of us, we got what? We got close to $8 billion in funding. They were like, yeah, you need $9 to $10 billion. But there are three reported bids. Those are kind of the same ones that have been out there. Now it's that next step of, all right, when is the final announcement made? It's been a secretive, vague process, as you would expect. But the NFL has said they hope to get it wrapped up by the time the season starts. And the season starts with the Seahawks on Wednesday, September 9th. So, all right, clock is ticking to get a new owner in place for Seattle.
2: Yeah, I wouldn't be surprised if it happens, you know, at least 2 or 3 weeks before the start of the season, right? You know, right when preseason football starts happening. So you'd want to have someone in place for this, right? I don't think they want to bring on someone when the season starts, right?
1: It's going to be strange regardless. And I know a lot of people around the Seahawks are curious to see what's going to happen. And the Allens are such great stewards and owners of this team. And look at all the success that has happened. And you worry because you look across sports and there are meddlesome owners. There are a lot of bad owners around sports, and the Seahawks have had the benefit of having a terrific ownership group here since the Allens, since Paul Allen and then now Jody Allen have been in charge of this team, and especially coming off a Super Bowl, you just like, hey, don't rock the boat, you know, trust the people in place. So I think if we never hear about the owners again after this, that would be preferred, because the worst thing is to have like a Jerry Jones, like a meddlesome owner who tries to always have the heavy hand and guide what's happening, and then they don't really have the best idea how to run a franchise. That could go a lot of bad ways.
2: Yeah, I mean, yeah, I'm interested to see who's going to be the bidding group or bidding purchaser as an individual.
1: That is everything you need to know. One thing we didn't get into there, because we're about to talk about it and really break it down in full. There were a lot of injury updates, some news, some updates, and then an addition to the IL for the Mariners. We're going to talk about all of that, break down the implications for this Mariners team going forward. Mike Lefko and Charlie Furbush here with you. It's Brock and Salk on Seattle Sports and the Seattle Sports app.
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10: Mike Lefko and Charlie Furbush here with you.
11: Had a good show so far. It's always fun after Mariners win. You also get... obviously, you know this, Maura, but you get less late night texts. The anger is just not there. So you can't really do a segment about late night Mariners text, which is kind of sad in the sense that, you know, I wanted to break out my late night radio voice again, kind of practice that. Because here we are practicing our impressions. Charlie, you still need to bring in either a Salk or a Brock impression on Thursday.
12: Okay.
11: So pick your preferred one. Get working on that.
12: I don't know. What do you think I should do?
11: I don't know. Maura, what do you think you should do? Did we come to the conclusion that you should do Salk, even though you're more the Brock in this role?
13: Oh, yeah. You said you had the East Coast.
12: Then it starts really, you know, Northeast Boston accent. I don't think Salk gets into it that much.
11: You could be a caricature of him. Yeah, you could be over the top.
12: Yeah.
11: Be a little more of an extreme Salk version. That's what our Here's the Thing people do, right? They kind of...
13: I'm Mike Salk. I'm a professional moron, that guy.
11: Yeah, exactly. They dress it up like that. So you get less... of the late night texts when the Mariners win, which, yes, it's a good thing. If things are going well, I think you're less apt to complain. You got one small sample size of a start. It's a good start. We won't get into that now. We will get into it a little bit later. But, all right, you got to build on this because the Mariners have also done this the previous few series where they've won the first game, then they've lost the second, and then they've lost the third. So you can't do that against the Angels. You have to build on this momentum and keep winning against a bad team like that. But I think... the more significant news, Charlie, was before the game, Justin Hollander, start of every homestand, he usually will update on any injuries or any significant roster moves and updates that maybe everyone missed when they're on the road. And he had a lot to talk about. He spoke for about 12.

0: 12 minutes yesterday on all the injuries, and I think the most noteworthy immediate move was this, Hollander outlining the move to put Rob Refsnyder on the IL.
1: Rob Refsnyder is going to go on the IL today. We have to go through some paperwork. He had injections in his knees last week. They have been bothering him for quite a while now. I know he's referenced that a couple times when asked about it. He's not making an excuse in any way, but I think we're to a point where he just doesn't feel like his foundation is stable enough to do the things he needs to be able to do. So he's going to go on the IL today. Buddy Kennedy is here and will take his place on the roster. I would imagine Rob will head to Arizona sometime in the next couple days and just take some time to start strengthening his lower half and see if we can work through the pain in his knees. But that is why Buddy is here.
0: So that's the official move. Now, projecting outward, knowing how long it might take to come back, and he's 35 years old, is there a role for him when he comes back? I feel like with already struggling, it's not like a Brendan Donovan going on the IL and you're thinking, well, his bat was impactful when he was in the lineup. We see what he can do. We need him back in there. Is Rob Refsnyder going to have a spot when he gets back off the IL?
2: I don't know. You know, it's maybe too early to tell. I think when you're getting injections in your knees, we'll see how he responds and gets his strength back. But I will say, I think if he is on this roster and he's going to get his opportunities against left-handed pitching, you know, as he starts on to come back from these injections and hopefully recover, you know, they're going to be looking at, you know, how is he moving? How is he running? And then I would secondly say, how is he swinging? Is he squaring up the ball? Does the exit velocity match what we saw previously, or is it more that maybe it's telling us that he's really, really healthy? As much of maybe a struggle as it's been for Rob this year, I still think that there is that value in his role, right? In the sense that it would be nice to have a right-handed bat to face a left-handed pitcher late in the game. And, you know, if that is a role to have in the future that is valuable, there is maybe a way to keep him on the team, but, you know, I think the health is going to be the biggest thing. So if he's not healthy, it's going to be really, really tough to find a spot. And now knowing that he isn't on the roster, if somebody, you know, comes up and takes that spot from him, you know, I would be hard to kind of relinquish that if somebody comes up and proves that they can handle this role better than Rob has so far.
0: Yeah, and that to me is what further complicates it in looking at, hey, how does Rob Refsnyder get back and get into a role on this roster, is that you already have someone like Dom Canzone who's going to play every day now. I think that's a given. He needs to play every day. He has shown that. He has moved up and up in the order. I mean, he was hitting fifth, then he was batting cleanup over the weekend. Last night, he's hitting third, and he comes through with a big home run. So Canzone already takes up a roster spot that I assume he's going to stay in against lefties. We talked about it yesterday. We'll certainly talk about it on all of our shows leading up to the trade deadline. You need a right-handed bat. If you do accomplish that and get a right-handed bat in, all of a sudden, Refsnyder, still coming back off the IL, he has to deal with Canzone and an additional right-handed bat, and maybe someone like a Luke Rayleigh, who could be also hitting every day against lefties. Although, that's the second complicating part of it. So, Justin Hollander, I told you, there are a lot of injury updates. Now, Dom Canzone played, but he was the DH. So, Hollander gave some updates on Luke Rayleigh, who has now not played for the last 2 days, and Canzone as well.
1: On Rails and Canzone, Rayleigh's got a left forearm issue. This has happened before. I don't know where his status is going to be over the next couple days. He's going to have the doc see him tonight. Luke's pretty adamant that he can and wants to play through it. Luke is about the toughest player I've ever seen. We've all seen him wear 100 off the kneecap and jog to first base. So if he says I can and wants to play through it, my guess is he will. But we'll know more on that today. On Dom, Dom's hamstring still doesn't feel great. I don't anticipate him playing the outfield right now. He wants to play through this and feels like he can contribute in the batter's box. So at this point, my expectation is that he will play through this for right now. If we get to a point where he can't, he won't. But I would expect him in the lineup tonight, and we'll just see where it goes.
3: Yes, yeah, so that was before the game.
0: Yeah, so that was before the game yesterday. So obviously Canzone was in. Rayleigh wasn't. But when you talk about something that's just nagging and that's recurring throughout a season, is it just kind of this week-to-week uncertainty where, with the case of Rayleigh, hey, the forearm starts acting up, all right, he might have to be down for a couple days. And I know the frustrating part for fans and everyone watching is, well, just get him healthy. Hey, sit him out. until he's healthy and get him back in there. But that's obviously not necessarily the case, right? If players are going to play through nicks and bruises.
2: Yeah, and I think you're trying to avoid an IL stint if you can, mm-hmm. right? So if you can give a player 2, 3, 4 days, obviously there's a limit on when you want to put somebody on the IL, right? So you're just trying to manage that so you don't have to make a move if it's not necessary. And if you can withstand the nicks and bumps that you'll kind of accumulate throughout the year, it may take just a little bit more time. So yeah, it's an adjustment that you have to make in season. And, if you can avoid an IL stint, you always do that. But obviously, to your point, getting healthy and staying healthy is the most important thing. So you always take that with the background and saying, all right, well, how do we manage this and then give ourselves the best chance to be healthy in the long run? Because it's going to be really difficult if we're going to have a good week, a bad week, a good week, a bad week in terms of health. So you might as well just, you know, sometimes put them on the IL, take care of it. Don't have to think about it the rest of the year.
0: Those are the lineup updates. Now, there was more of a set timeline given about the bullpen. Not going to be any immediate help, but Justin Hollander did give an update, and he lumped both Brash and Criswell together, as he explained here. They're on a very similar timeline about when two guys who have been key arms for you this season might be on track to come back.
1: I'll start with Brash and Criswell because they're kind of tracking together. Those guys are going to have follow-up MRIs on the 6th of July, and we'll see where they're at. I feel like I always repeat this. However long you're down is roughly however long it takes to get you back. So we'll see what the scans look like on the 6th. Again, I would anticipate August as a reasonable time frame and probably closer to the middle or the end than the beginning, depending on how long they're down running from. So we'll have more info next week on that.
0: So significant news, but Charlie, that's a big chunk of time to not have a high leverage bullpen arm in Matt Brash. And you know, Cooper Criswell has been really key for you this season. He's come in some big moments. Maybe it's been evident what you've been missing when he's been on the IL over this past road trip or a couple times where it felt like, hey, the bullpen could have used a more middle to kind of turn the bullpen over before the high leverage guys. But that's significant. I feel like that to me might be the biggest challenge from the Mariners moving forward until you get Brash and Criswell back because of their propensity to play so many close games.
2: Yeah. And I think, you know, Criswell has been kind of a bright spot, and I think he's done a fantastic job filling in for a guy who hasn't gotten much, you know, name dropping this year, but Carlos Vargas. Remember him? Remember him out of the bullpen and how great he did filling in that middle relief role? I think Criswell did a really good job as Vargas was hurt. And then you mentioned Brash. Like, Brash is so good in that role that he's been in, and he's been so valuable to the Mariners bullpen. I think now he's dealt with this lat thing twice. They're going to do the best they can to in a way probably slow play it so that when he's back, he's good to go. But to your point, you know, and to what Hollander said, it may take a little bit more time. We may be sitting into, you know, middle of August before Brash's arrival. And, you know, obviously that would put us past the trade deadline. And it's also like, it would be a lot to ask of Brash to come back and be perfect. You've had two injuries this year. Yeah. So you're putting a lot of pressure on your high leverage guy to come back and be near perfect in these situations. So if there's a way to take the load off and look at maybe getting another player back into the bullpen that could, you know, essentially fill that gap until Brash gets back, maybe in one way, shape, or form, it doesn't have to be the nastiest reliever out there. But if you could figure out ways to add value to that bullpen until you get that full repertoire of players that you can use, it could be a really good way to continue to navigate that time, as difficult as it may be coming up on the trade deadline.
0: Okay, so you definitely need another reliever because, as you said, it was well put that we often kind of put that on a guy coming back from injury, like, oh, he's going to be the savior.
2: Oh, he's
0: going to be immediately what he was, and that's an unfair burden to put on someone, especially, yes, with now multiple injuries for Brash in this season. You kind of maybe have to operate under the assumption that, hey, whatever you get from him is gravy and not the expectation that he comes in immediately in a one-run game and he's Matt Brash.
2: Yeah, and he's going to throw 3 out of 4 days. Like, I just think it's one of those things where trying to temper those expectations and using him at the most opportune time so that he is nasty. Maybe he needs he's going to pitch once a day, always have a day off, right? They don't want to push him in a sense and have a third lat injury, right? Or anything else to happen. So I think that's where he's so valuable. It's like keep this guy healthy. He's nasty out of the bullpen.
0: So with that though, does the piggyback become more intriguing the rest of the season? I'm kind of coming around on the no, that was a hard no there.
2: I don't think so.
0: No, you want to go six man. No. Even with a thin bullpen, you want to send a starter to the bullpen?
2: No.
0: No.
2: No.
0: New idea. I've listed three options.
2: New idea.
0: Wait. You need one of those. One of those has to be the plan because they're going with two plans right now. It's either the six-man, which they're doing right now currently, or the piggyback they tried. What would be then the untold
2: the
0: third option?
2: Yes. Yeah. I was thinking about it yesterday. Maybe I said it yesterday, but maybe I just thought it. I don't know. But my thought is you're going to essentially turn one of your starters into a bullpen, and you're going to ask them to pitch more, right?
0: So you want to send a guy as make him a reliever?
2: No. You're going to ask the starter to throw more pitches. Like, you're going to bridge the gap starter, right? Does that make sense?
0: So in a piggyback role?
2: No. The starter throws 95 pitches.
0: Yeah.
2: Typically, bullpen's up, 100 pitches, you're gone. Why not say, hey, we're going to give you 110, 112, 114?
0: So all six starters still pitching every one of them? So, because you have six starters right now.
2: Right.
0: So are they all still pitching like as six starters?
2: Right now, yes.
0: Okay.
2: Yes.
0: They're just going longer, deeper.
2: Right.
0: So it's a six-man rotation, but you want more.
2: I want more.
0: Okay.
2: Right. Because I want, because you're not pitching as frequent, that means you could pitch more when you pitch. So instead of trying to be third time through the lineup, we got to pull the guy. Maybe you leave him in.
0: I think George Kirby would prove the evidence of that,
2: right?
0: Because he hit 100 pitches. So he did go through the eighth. And maybe if you look back to Sunday, that would be the case for keeping an Emerson Hancock in and hopefully have him finish the sixth inning. So it is a good question. And, you know, that would be maybe the big topic looming going forward over this final stretch before the All-Star break and then into the second half of the season, because we just got that timeline. Matt Brash, he's not going to be back until kind of mid-August. And then Cooper Criswell as well. So you're down two guys in the bullpen that you really relied on early in the season, and certainly Matt Brash as a high-leverage guy in that part of the season as well. So we will see. Charlie, keep plugging away on that. Dive back into the database and give me some thoughts on what you got going on there. I think we're going to make a little bit of a transition, not to soccer, but to football for a moment here. And Bob Condotta will join us. It's time for Blue 88.
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0: Well, Brock Ewart's not here. Mike Salk is not here, but don't worry. Mike Lefko, I'm here. And Bob Condotta is here with us, the Seahawks beat writer for the Seattle Times. Bob, thanks for joining me this morning. How's it going?
8: Good. Yeah, how you guys doing?
0: We appreciate you waking up and joining us for some football questions here. Blue 88 coming to you at 7:45 every weekday here on Brock and Salk. So, Bob, starting off, you broke down the details of the Seahawks' initial bids being due yesterday. Now that that's in, how quickly do you think we could see something definitive happen?
8: Well, I think by the timeline that there's sort of been from the start, which is by the start of the regular season, I think that's been the goal for everybody, and I still think that's doable. And I think this deadline sort of was put in place to kind of spur that and make that happen and give some people some deadlines to get it to that point. But that's what they want. They want it to be done by the start of the regular season so that, you know, you just don't have it hanging over your head and it's a big press conference they have to hold in week four or whatever like that. So, I think that's, if you remember the Seahawks' initial statement sort of said a process that would play out through the offseason. That's sort of what they anticipated is it would take, you know, that 6 months or whatever from February to September. And I think that's still just what they want to get done.
0: Bob, do you get the sense, you reported the three ownership groups that had submitted bids, and I know that those three have been out there. Do you get the sense that that's it? There might be an unknown one, or maybe it's still kind of everyone's waiting to see if there are more bids in place?
8: Yeah, I think there definitely could be others. There'd kind of been a rumbling from the start that there'd be 3 to 5 probably serious bidders. It's hard to come up with groups that might be able to put together $9 to $10 billion packages. So there were never going to be 50 or anything like that. But, I think there was a thought that there could be like 3 to 5. And so I certainly think there could be a name or two out there that we haven't heard yet. But, I do think of the names that have been out there, you know, I do think they're serious, especially you know, I know for sure the, you know, I think everybody knows the Wick Grosbeck group. I think they're very interested, and definitely a group that's going to be part of this mix. And you know, the other two may be as well. And for sure, there may be somebody else out there.
0: All right, number two. Bob, as we turn our attention to the Seahawks on the field, when they head to training camp and they get back on the field here at the end of July, what's your biggest question for the Seahawks as they're currently constructed when they start training camp?
8: Yeah, I mean, it's funny. The Seahawks are, you know, I think one of the reasons there hasn't been as much offseason talk about the Seahawks in some places is because they seem kind of boring when you look at their roster. They have so many people back, so many kind of set spots. You know, I think the running back position is just the one I think everybody is most curious about. This, how are the carries going to end up being divvied up to replace Ken Walker? And especially with Zach Charbonnet, you know, I think he's progressing well, but I don't think he's going to be ready week one. So, you know, you're going to have a couple of new faces out there, Za'Darian Price, George Halani, and just how is that going to look? Once week one starts, who gets the first carry, who gets the most carries, and how does that impact the offense as well? You know, they were really built around what they had with Walker and Charbonnet last year, and that was a really effective tandem for them, and how does that all play out? So I think that's still my biggest unknown heading into this thing.
0: All right, number three. Bob, I'm going to keep this pretty broad, so feel free to take it in whatever direction you want, whether it's a second-year player or a veteran. But who do you think has the potential to make a big jump for the Seahawks this season?
8: Yeah, I mean, this is another one where with, you know, almost every starter back, right, it's going to be hard for too many guys to really break in. But, you know, I think the guy everybody's really curious to see get a full season now is Riley Mills after the great play he had in the Super Bowl. You know, it was pretty obvious during the offseason program that he's going to have a significant role this season. You know, that they kind of, you know, they didn't add a whole lot to their defensive line in the offseason. And I think part of the thinking there is that Riley Mills is going to sort of be one of the new additions they do make to that and figure out how to, you know, he was doing a lot of playing alongside Byron Murphy in some packages, and, you know, kind of talked about how Mills himself sort of talked about how effective he thinks those two guys can be in there in the middle with him playing off of Murphy and maybe the double teams that Murphy will get, which will leave other guys in, you know, man-to-man situations. So I think he's the one I think everybody will be most curious to kind of see after what he did do in the Super Bowl. You know, what can he do for a full season now?
0: Well, Bob, kind of along those lines, I'm curious, what do you think is going to happen with Rashid Shaheed? Full season for him as well now. New offensive coordinator. Could his role look different? Would it be easy to tell if his role was different this season?
8: I mean, I don't think the specific role is going to be different. I mean, he's going to be one of the starting three receivers as he was for the last eight games of last season. So, it'll be interesting to see. There's always this who's going to get more targets in a season, mm-hmm, and things like that. You just had Jackson Smith and Jigba have one of the best top 10 seasons of all time. You're not going to take away targets from Jackson Smith and Jigba just to try to get other people more involved, but maybe those spread out a little bit simply because other teams are really going to try to focus on Jackson. It's going to be hard probably for him to continue to make that many receptions at NDR. So those get spread around to some other people. You know, maybe those will go to Shaheed. You know, he did have a big spring. Torrey Horton wasn't out there. And so Torrey, once the regular season starts, I think they hope he gets back out there and does some things. I thought Jake Bobo had a really good offseason program as well. You know, and they made a somewhat of an investment in him. So those are going to be your top five receivers. It's going to be how the mix works on game days of who does what. Certainly with the investments they've made in Rashid Shaheed, they want to get him more targets and get the ball to him more. And so, you know, that'll be a focus for sure to try to get that done. I think he will end up making more receptions than he did last year per game for sure.
0: Hey, Bob, next time we see you out there on the field at training camp, there will be Hard Knocks cameras everywhere. Are you excited, apprehensive about all the extra people around there? Or what are you interested about seeing with Hard Knocks in town?
8: Yeah, it's going to be interesting. The last couple of days that we were out there during mini camp, they had a crew out there. And so, you know, it did look a little different because there were times you saw cameras out on the field, taking some pictures of some, you know, getting access that nobody else does, you know, or guys are running between the lines to go get some shots and things like that. It'll be interesting to see how that all plays out for sure. And it's going to be part of the attention that the Seahawks are, I had sort of the, you know, the, you know, the, how everybody is going to be shooting for them this season. Literally, you're going to have a bunch of extra cameramen shooting at them all preseason and kind of with that focus on them. And everybody's going to have to be, I think it's every Tuesday night at 8. We're all going to have to be watching every Tuesday at 8 to kind of see what they've uncovered. And, you know, we'll see if something, some news breaks or something like that on those shows, as sometimes happens. But, you know, I think Mike McDonald has a really good attitude about this, that this is what comes with, you know, when you win the Super Bowl, there's other things that come along with it, and you just have to take it in stride, and you don't really worry about it per se. You just figure out a plan for how to deal with it, and you know they're not going to be there forever. It's kind of a one-month thing, you know, during training camp that they're going to be out there, and at some point the games start. When the games start, it kind of just comes back to the same old things that got you there in the first place of executing your plan and all that kind of stuff. So I don't think it's anything the Seahawks are really worried about. I think it's just something they realize is going to be a thing there for, you know, the 5 weeks or whatever, and then you kind of just move on.
0: Well, Bob, thanks for joining us this morning on Blue 88. Bob Condotta from the Seattle Times, our guest here this morning on Brock and Salk. Thanks, Bob. Much appreciated.
8: Okay. Yeah, thanks a lot. I'll talk to you later.
0: Good insight there from Bob Condotta. Appointment viewing, Charlie. Hard Knocks. You going to watch?
2: Yeah. Yeah. Absolutely.
0: I'm going to have to, like, restart my HBO account. It's been inactive. But, yeah, I like, you know, that's the good kind of homework, something you have to do every Tuesday night. But it's sports. It's
2: right.
0: Your own team.
2: Right.
0: It's something that you're going to see. You're going to be out there interacting.
2: Mm-hmm.
0: We're all kind of curious in here who's going to end up on the show. Inadvertently, of course. Now, some people might try to be the star of the show or the sideshow part of it, but it's going to be a whole new world out
2: well,
0: there.
2: It's
0: training
2: a fun
0: camp.
2: Vantage point, right? I think it brings a really cool insight into what it's like to be an NFL player and get ready for a season.
0: Yeah. Well, speaking of fun, we're about to go back to the game realm. We got another game we're going to get to, and I think this one could
2: like
0: get
2: games.
0: A little heated based Ooh. On a topic we came up with yesterday. This one's going to get a little heated. That'll come up next here on Brock and Salk on Seattle Sports and the Seattle Sports app.
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31: Don't really work that way, Sherm. This is a show that has my name on it.
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34: Hello!
0: All right, I promise we play a game here. Fun way to talk about Mariners and some food items, of course, food items and everything else. And more. Charlie got kind of excited back here. He's like, oh, what game are we playing? And I told him, he's like, oh, that's it? Yeah. I'm like, yeah, like, we don't have board games in here.
35: This was Salk's creation.
0: It's not like a real game.
35: Very complicated.
0: Yeah. It's okay. Just a
2: so
0: game.
2: So if it's not a real game, we're calling it a game even though it's not an actual game.
0: It's kind of the closest you can get to like a game on the radio. Okay. I would say.
2: So it's right? Is it a contest?
0: No, that's different. No, a game is a game, a contest is a contest.
2: Okay, so, but it's game-like.
0: A contest is like for others, you know, they can kind of win something. Mm. I guess we could if someone wanted to bring in prizes. But this is game-like in that it's more of a fun way to talk about the same things we've been talking about.
2: Are there winners and losers?
0: Well, always, right? Even though there probably aren't. But that's what annoys Mora is that in the game we played yesterday in Buy or Sell, I wanted to try and win. But no, it's a game. It's lighthearted. You don't win. We can dress it up. If you want to try to win this, Mora, take us through here, which is better and why. I guess we can't win, but we'll just try to win anyway.
35: Just decide who has better takes.
0: Sure.
35: Okay.
0: Yeah, or you know, the listeners, they're never shy about weighing in. They can decide who wins each one of these.
2: Okay. Who's right, who's wrong?
0: We're not going to get past this first one, by the way. This is going to take the entire time.
35: Yeah, no, I'm not going to do that first because I already heard a preview of you guys arguing this yesterday, so I don't want to get caught up in it.
0: Okay.
35: I'll get to it. Okay. But first up, which is better right now, Kate Anderson or Ryan Slum?
0: Hmm. No, don't look at me. I'm looking at you.
2: Oh, it's an easy answer.
0: Is it?
2: Yeah.
0: Kate Anderson.
2: Yes.
0: Yeah, okay. We both win. Yeah.
2: Kate Anderson, without a doubt.
0: Does Ryan Sloan have more upside, though, because of his velocity, just more raw potential?
2: If he has more upside, it is just slightly. Mm-hmm. You know, like, I think from a body type and young in youth, right?
0: Throws harder.
2: Like, all these things check the boxes. But, like, the ceiling is, like, 1A and 1B.
0: Yeah.
2: Right? So, it's not really that much of a difference.
0: And you, like, I agree here. You think Kay Anderson could come up today and pitch in the majors?
2: Yeah, I think he could come up tomorrow and throw 6 shutout, without a doubt.
0: Well, I think he could do it today, not tomorrow.
2: Oh, yes, okay.
35: There you go. Oh, my goodness.
2: Well, Wu's pitching today, man. You're not going to bump him from the
0: bump
2: roll.
0: Bump Wu a day. No, but we're in agreement. Yeah, Kay Anderson is MLB ready whenever.
2: Yeah.
0: And Ryan Sloan is not. So now, yes, Anderson's better. But what a great problem to have. Like, oh, you have this pitcher that might have more upside. It's not going to be better until later. But we have this guy that's MLB ready as well.
2: Well, they're both ace caliber. That's what it is. Like, I think when you look at how starting pitchers get projected, it's a lot of times you look, he's a 2, he's a 3, he's a back-end starter. You got 2 aces sitting down in Double-A. So it's just a special thing the Mariners have on hand.
35: All right, which is better, breakfast or dinner?
0: I feel strongly about this.
2: You do?
0: you're going to disagree.
2: Okay, let's hear it.
0: Dinner's absolutely better.
2: Why do you think I'm going to disagree?
0: I think you're more of a breakfast guy. You strike me as a breakfast guy.
2: I think, agree with you that dinner is better.
0: Yeah.
2: But, you know, there is... I love going out to breakfast. I love going out to brunch. Like, it's hard not to just wake up and be what are you doing? What are you doing
0: brunch
2: today?
0: Brunch is different than breakfast. So if you have to combine meals, then it's not
2: just
0: breakfast.
2: Just because it's on the
0: weekends?
2: Yeah. Or does brunch include...
0: Brunch kind of sounds like lunch, too. Because you can have lunch in there.
35: Yeah, that's brunch... Still mostly breakfast.
0: Yeah, I know. Well, it's gotten that reputation that it's a breakfast thing. I think if I go to brunch, I'm getting lunch food.
2: Oh, wow.
0: If I have the opportunity to get non-breakfast food, I'm doing
2: it. Maybe brunch is more like we're getting mimosas
0: as
2: well.
0: Yes, that's what,
2: you know,
0: brunch.
35: That's the only perk I would put in the breakfast category. But I'm weird and don't like eggs, so I'm with you guys on dinner.
2: Hey, I'm weird. I'm not a big egg fan either.
35: Okay.
2: You know, only like them scrambled.
0: Yeah, and then like in an omelet where you can put a bunch of meat and stuff and not have to really taste the eggs by themselves. Yeah. Perfect. All right.
35: So none of us are huge.
0: What a show. Okay, I like this. All three of us agree on the correct answer of dinner.
2: Right. We'll do better than breakfast. Steak dinners and we'll be happy.
0: All right, this is easy. I think we might have tried
35: this with Brady Henderson before, and he was a big breakfast guy, if I remember. Right. I know one of the guests was. Okay, now we'll get into the big debate here. Which is better, perfect game or a combined no-hitter? Our fill-in co-host here, Charlie Furbush, was a part of one.
0: Oh, I thought you were going ballpark nachos or hot dogs. I wanted to talk about that one.
2: Well, I think the question is, what is rarer instead of better? I mean, better, it's kind of easy that the perfect game is better than the combined
0: one. Well, okay.
2: But more rare...
0: Give me this definition. Rare. I don't agree. Yeah.
2: Right? There have been, of the 327 no-hitters, there have been 24 perfect games. Right? Not that many. And in my mind, I thought there'd be more combined no-hitters than perfect game. Yet, there are only 22 ever combined no-hitters.
0: Now,
2: so, in the sense of numbers, wouldn't the combined no-hitter be more rare?
0: No, this is which is better.
2: Better. I know. Okay, all right.
0: Because, like, it is rarer, but rare doesn't always mean good.
2: It's true.
0: You could have rare bad occurrences.
2: This is true. Yes.
0: And I think when I brought that point up, there was no coming back from it, because you're right.
2: There's no coming back from it.
0: There is no coming back from it. I mean, I can think of an example that's quite rare that happened on Sunday.
35: Okay, but it is a positive. It's not like it's you committed this many errors that no one's ever committed before.
2: It's true. It is unique, though. Like, it's got to be unique.
0: Is it
2: underappreciated or...
0: I think it's underappreciated, okay, right?
2: Yeah.
0: I got into this, and this is why we turned it into a debate. And by the way, Charlie and I have a great debate cooked up for Thursday. Very passionate and heated in like a fun conversational sports talk way that we have been talking about for hours every single commercial break that we're going to save it for on air on Thursday.
35: What a tease.
2: What? I know. What a tease.
35: What a tease. 2 days
0: from now. I know. 2 days from
2: now.
0: You
2: can wait that long.
0: Well, it's got to simmer for a little bit. It's got to build up. 2 days from now, it's going to be a heck of a debate. But what? I didn't even know.
2: He forgot already.
0: I was saying...
35: I'm giving the point to Charlie.
0: Dang it, I lost that one. A no-hitter can be very unimpressive sometimes. I think that's why it kind of gets cast aside.
2: What do you mean? What do you mean? How is that unimpressive to give up zero hits?
0: Because you could walk like six guys. Remember, like Edwin Jackson had like eight walks and he had a no hitter.
2: AJ Burnett maybe had nine or something like that.
0: Exactly. Yeah. There you go.
2: So it's still not impressive that even though you give up walks, you're like, I'm unimpressed.
0: Yeah, because you can
2: unimpressed.
0: You could go out and have a terrible outing, and technically you can lose a no hitter.
2: Right.
0: So that's why I'm not impressed. If you lose a game.
2: So you don't.
0: I'd be impressed by that, actually.
2: You only appreciate perfect games. All of the other 300 and whatever no-hitters, you're like garbage.
0: There's a different caliber of no-hitter. You can't lump them all together. Certain no-hitters are more impressive. I wasn't impressed with the Astros combined no-hitter that happened this year.
2: Okay.
0: Mainly because it's the Astros.
2: So, in the bias that I am of the six-man no-hitter, is that impressive that it was six pitchers?
0: Yes.
2: Because, more than like two or three?
0: Well, because it's kind of absurd of like how many things could go wrong.
2: Right.
0: In the strange way of you would think the fewer people, the better, but maybe it's not as impressive. So six, like, every single pitcher could have come in and screwed up. And then we kind of got into, why does that not happen more?
2: Right.
0: I think it's because you don't see scenarios where you're going to have either the starter not give up a hit and then come out, and you're going to have so many people come in, or relievers usually are coming into games where they know it's okay to give up a hit as long as you're not giving up a run.
2: Well, modern world, knowing that guys aren't throwing 130, 40 pitches out, like back in the day, it makes sense. Like the starter was staying in forever. But now, like even the one in Houston this year with Amai came out of the sixth inning because he had 100 pitches.
0: Yeah.
2: You know what I mean?
0: That's why I'm just like, you threw a no-hitter, but you can't even go seven innings? That's kind of why I tend to scoff at that. Because that wasn't injury-related. You do have the good caveat that, look, it wasn't like we were planning to just go six innings, then come in and pitch in relief. There was an injury that happened. So to be kind of abrupt like that, I think yours, because I'm biased as well, I give yours special consideration.
2: Special.
0: Over other combined no-hitters.
2: You might be impressed.
0: That are not as impressive.
2: No hits were given up.
0: All right. Well, I think that set the tone nicely for what's going to happen on Thursday.
35: This is why I couldn't start with this question.
2: That's right.
0: That's true. When we have like half, we still can get to tomorrow. But we'll get through the rest of these tomorrow as well.
2: That's right.
0: 956 says, you're a bum, Lefko. Sloan is MLB ready. Yeah, sure. I guess he is eventually. Not right now. Or else he'd be up here as well.
2: I mean, stuff-wise, yeah.
0: 956 can tell the Mariners that.
2: Well,
0: they
2: might not
0: be aware.
2: Yeah.
0: Or else maybe they'd have him up right now.
2: Well, the problem is that when you just look on like a box score or velocity, you're like, 90, he hit 99. He's throwing 99. He's throws gas. That's MLB ready, right? But I think there's maturity that needs to happen internally.
0: If you just threw fast, that would be a good qualification to be MLB
35: ready.
0: That's
35: all you look at. Like we had Keith Law come on and tell us that Cade Anderson wasn't doing that well a couple of months ago because his velocity was down.
0: Yeah.
35: We're like, over the next month or so he was killing it.
0: Velocity, yes, Ryan Sloan. Velocity wise,
2: it's the attracting thing, right? Everyone, how hard do you throw? It's just seemingly a measuring stick in a lot of ways, but there's much more to being a pitcher and a successful
0: one.
2: Also,
0: why did I get the sole bum call out there? We all agreed he wasn't MLB ready right now, which is not to say he's not MLB ready soon or by next year. But all right, I guess
35: might see both of them by September.
0: Yeah. I appreciate 956 listening just to me and no one else. Obviously, what you guys said not going through, only my voice cuts through and gets them to pay attention. So I guess that's which is better. We'll get back to that maybe tomorrow. And then our big debate on Thursday, but there's a lot more you need to know. That's coming up next. Mike Lefko and Charlie Furbush here with you. It's Brock and Salk on Seattle Sports and the Seattle Sports app.
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19: Presented by Marquee Data. Here's what you need to know up first.
0: Well, the first thing is that I showed Charlie Furbush our text line. Maura, somehow he was beautifully unaware of that.
2: Sorry,
35: way ahead of Brock. Brock still doesn't use the text line. Yeah. He just makes us read the text to him.
0: He wanted to dive in, and now he is.
2: I want to engage with the audience.
0: Fully down the rabbit hole, and I'm sorry that you are now exposed to all this. I wish I was in a blissful pre-text line.
2: Are you a hater?
0: Oh, yeah.
2: You're a hater of the audience?
0: I call them idiots every Friday. Why? So they can text in mean things to our show in the afternoon.
2: For sure. For the mean text.
0: For the mean text.
2: So, you're playing up for your own segment.
0: It's a good, exactly. Yes. It's a good back and forth. Sometimes you can get too deep. Don't get distracted by it. We got to talk about things people need to know. Like Brian Wu, starting tonight, game two of the series against the Angels. 6:40 first pitch, 5:30 pregame show on the Mariners Radio Network. You can hear it right here on Seattle Sports as well. For Brian Wu, Charlie, we know it's been very good at home, but still, what to you stands out as a key to replicating what he's done at home?
2: Yeah, he just needs to stay on track and not let any sort of past issues on the road at all even come into play. I think he does such a good job of controlling what he can, and you know, I continue to be impressed by how he maintains, you know, his ability to go deep into games. So it's just, it's really nice to have him back home. Obviously, the road struggles, you know, have happened, but now that we're back in T-Mobile, it feels like it's another outing where, after what Kirby did last night, I think Wu's saying, "Yeah, I want to do the same thing, and I want to go eight shutty, you know, if I can." Not eight shutty, but like what Kirby did, but he certainly, I want him to continue to, you know, get on a good track, because he was so good last year with those stretches of six innings, and it just feels like if there's a version of that that the Mariners can get back, it just takes this rotation to another level.
19: Here's the second thing you need to know.
0: The Rangers maintain their win streak. They beat the Guardians 6-3 last night. They've won five in a row. They're still a half game up on the Mariners. When you look at this Rangers team, that always kind of seemed like the one to watch out for. I know the A's were there towards the middle of the year, and they were kind of sticking around with the Mariners. But now the Rangers are in front. Charlie, this Rangers team, what stands out to you about why they could be a significant challenge to the Mariners the rest of the season?
2: It's their pitching right now. Their pitching overall, top to bottom, with DeGrom at the top of the rotation, has been kind of the force in why they're hanging in there. Their offense has kind of been lackluster, but they kind of have done enough to withstand some underperforming offense, and now they're in first. So I think this just puts everything into perspective, and knowing that there will always be teams in the division, no matter if you're seven games behind or a half game, that are fighting to try and move their way up. So I think the Mariners now know what's ahead of them, and know that it's not going to be an easy road. So can't mail it in. You got to play nine innings, like Cal said, and leave it all in the field.
19: Here's the third thing you need to know.
0: I don't know if you were fully World Cup invested until these past couple days, but have we gotten you more in it? I didn't know I was this invested as well until everyone's been texting all the chaos of the knockout games and two of them going to penalty kicks last night. Are you hooked? Are you fully gripped yet?
2: Yeah, I'm pretty hooked, you know. And, you know, from last night's endeavors to even have you been paying attention to the Alexi Lalas and Zlatan Ibrahimovic little riff?
0: This Cold War going
2: on. Yeah, it's great. I think it's just hilarious. Good for soccer.
0: Yeah. Is Salk still firmly anti?
35: No.
0: I don't even want to say unaware. I think he's just firmly and actively against anything soccer related.
35: He's given a couple of updates and needs to know, but he still makes fun of it every chance he gets.
0: How does he make fun of it? I want to know, because I want to make fun of it.
35: He says that they take their hydration breaks and eat orange slices like little kids, and that no one plays the sport past like the age of nine. And
2: okay, well, not exactly accurate, but I do have one issue.
0: I quit early on.
2: Yeah,
35: and he makes fun of the flopping
0: to go play other sports.
2: Okay, there it is. That's to me the flopping and the dramaticness of a soccer player falling down and acting like, oh my gosh, my leg is broken. There's no way I can play. And then 5 seconds later, they're like jogging on the side or back in the game. And it's just like, why? Why is there this dramatic acting going on? I get every now and again, maybe you see it in basketball when somebody's trying to take a charge and maybe you sell it a little bit more. But like, why do these soccer players just completely flop? I almost wish like the clock would stop. Like the game's going to stop until you get back
3: stops.
2: Up. I know,
3: yeah.
2: The clock never stops.
3: The clock
2: like,
3: never stops, yeah.
2: Is there a way to avoid the flopping?
3: Well,
2: I don't know.
3: And back to my little thing here. I mean, look, it's entrenched. They're not going to change it just because we want to. But soccer deciding important matches on penalty kicks is asinine. I mean, the NHL and MLB have systems in place for the regular season that they don't put into place for the postseason because those games mean a lot.
35: Yesterday wouldn't have been as dramatic.
3: No, it would be dramatic. It's back and forth. You don't know when the game's going to end. One final goal. Come on. You wouldn't want hockey to go to
35: a shootout
3: in the playoffs. You'd want a shootout in the playoffs, though?
4: They've done it before.
2: Yeah.
3: You don't want that in the playoffs. That's terrible.
2: Do you not? So you just would rather see like a live goal
3: play
2: scored.
3: On. You play on. Yeah.
2: Then
3: I don't care if you collapse in the pitch. You play on until someone scores.
2: So what's unexciting about a shootout?
3: Because it's not what you've done for the past, 120 minutes?
2: Right.
3: So it's completely different. It's like deciding an NFL game.
35: Yeah, because
3: on field
35: what you've
3: goals.
35: Done hasn't decided a winner.
3: Right. So you keep playing. Else. You don't change hockey because it hasn't decided a winner. The Mariners played 18 innings in the playoffs. Should they have put a runner at second like they do in the regular season?
2: I mean, I see your point.
3: Yeah. Yeah. Well, we don't have time. I don't want to keep Jeff Passan waiting. This is a big guest who agreed to come on because of you and not necessarily me, even though he'll talk to me as well. But Jeff Passan, everyone wants to hear from him. So he joins us next here on Brock and Salk, Seattle Sports and the Seattle Sports app.
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11: All right, we obliged the first part of that. We found a way to shut up Salk. He's not here. And Mike Lefko, Charlie Furbush here with you. Please be joined now by ESPN's Jeff Passan. Jeff, Charlie is also very excited to speak with you. I heard last week that you were excited to talk to him as well. So I'm happy to make the connection here. Thanks for joining us this morning.
9: Oh, my God. This is an honor. Charlie, how are you?
12: Oh, fantastic. How are you today?
9: I mean, I'm great. Your trade has been on my mind and living in my head rent-free for like 15 years now. So ever since then, when anyone asks me, what's your favorite trade ever? Fister for Furbush. Every time.
12: Without a doubt. Without a doubt. And then, as we were saying earlier, if that trade didn't happen, I wouldn't be sitting here right now today talking with you.
9: We never know like where life's going to take us, though, man.
12: That's true.
9: Like, baseball's a weird game. You might have not been intertwined with Doug Fister, but who knows what sort of other inappropriate trades there might have been.
11: I was going to say, I did, Jeff, you had a tweet from years ago. I don't think I can mention this on air, but you found a name that might have passed Charlie in that trade. So I would direct people to search Jeff Passan funniest name trades. You know what I'm talking about, right?
9: Here's the thing. I think I do, but I'm forgetting which one specifically it is, because I know there was another contender, and I think this one involved a prospect whose name I'm blanking out
11: so
9: right now.
11: So it's July 31st, 2013. You said, never thought I'd say this, but the Fister for Furbush trade is no longer the funniest ever. Bud for blank, I'm not going to say that word, and a hater. You are the winner.
9: Yes. Yeah. I was going to say, this was before it was Bud Norris. It was Josh Hader. Oh, my God. Who was the other one?
11: He has a name that's a gardening tool.
9: Oh. Yeah. Was it the hoe?
11: Yeah. There we go. Sorry,
9: oh,
11: Charlie.
9: That's right. LJ Hose.
11: Yeah,
9: that's what
11: oh
9: it was.
11: My gosh. You don't have the best name trade anymore. No, I'm sorry.
12: Well, it's all right. We're still in the top five,
11: yeah.
12: You know?
11: Well, I mean, if you want to... So, Jeff, we actually were curious. So, Charlie has a great story that he's going to tell you about his perspective of that when he was traded. So, we're curious about... I don't. You don't have to reveal industry secrets, but just kind of how trades get kind of processed and broken to you? Because Charlie, your side of the story of finding out is

0: dramatically different than what you'd expect from a player getting traded.
1: Right, and how I'd typically seen trades go down, and inside that clubhouse, you get called into the manager's office and you know, presented with the trade. But this lovely trade deadline down in back in 2011, I was sitting in my apartment in Detroit, and we had the rare 4 p.m. start that day. And sure enough, I woke up at, you know, 9, turned on MLB Network, as most big league players do, and having a coffee, watching TV for 5 minutes, and boom, breaking news. Okay, what's going on? Oh, trade with the Tigers. Oh, Fister to the Tigers. For who? Oh, my gosh, me? I am traded? So I'm sitting in my apartment thinking, no way I just got traded. Of course, I hop on the phone with my agent and said, oh, well, you must know about this. He goes, I haven't heard of trade yet. I was like, oh, my gosh, this, maybe it's a speculative deal. So, of course, I get my stuff together, get into the field, and I'm in Comerica for what feels like 30 seconds. And I can just tell, like, everyone's looking at me like, oh, there it is. And sure enough, get called into the office, and it's Jim Leland and Dave Dombrowski, and, you know, we love you, man. This is great, but this is part of the business. You got a flight at 7 o'clock tonight. And I was just like, what? So what a whirlwind. But, you know, I'm curious from your side of things, Jeff, like, when do these things get leaked to you, and how do you, like, find out before a player?
2: Oh, man. It happens too often, honestly. And, you know, I'll get a sense that something is going down. And I'm going to call this the Furbush rule now.
1: All right, but there we go.
2: My standard operating procedure is, if a player does not know that he's been traded, and I know that he does not know he's been traded, then I will not put it out there, because I think it's kind of messed up for someone to learn from the media that their life is in the midst of being flipped upside down, because that's what the trade deadline is, right? Like,
1: sure.
2: You need to go not just to a new employer in a new city. You have to move. You have to essentially break up friendships that you've developed through however many years you've been with the organization and start completely from scratch and walk into a new clubhouse with a bunch of people you might not know and have to get along on the fly. Like, all of it is a really, really difficult thing. And as a media member, there are going to be times where things that I write or things that I say are going to bother people. Like, I just understand that. It's part of the job. It's not something I delight in doing. It's not something I relish, but I understand, like, to do the job right, that's part of it. This is not one of those scenarios, though, where somebody has put himself in a position to be written or spoken about. It's something that's happened to him. And so because of that, I try to be as respectful as I possibly can. That being said, the trade deadline is a completely different animal. And the way that I approach that is, the majority of players who are getting dealt at least have a decent sense, or have run through their minds at that point, that it's a possibility. So it's not quite the same shock that it might be otherwise. I still, as best I can, try to do that, but especially on deadline day when, you know, there are 15, 20 trades happening essentially at the same time, it's a little bit trickier to find that balance.
0: All right, Jeff, well, because we're rapidly hurtling towards this trade deadline, for the Mariners, we've kind of isolated, and I'm sure you're well aware, coming on this show every week, hey, they could use a right-handed bat. They could use some bullpen help. But with all these teams in contention, how costly is it going to be for the Mariners to accomplish their goals at the trade deadline?
2: It's a great question, and I think it's why this trade deadline is going to break as late as it is. I just think there are too many teams right now that still don't really know what they are in the grand scheme of things, and aren't going to be willing until the pressure of the deadline comes, until the exigency is there. They're not going to know what they want to do. And I don't think that's indecisiveness or anything. Let's use the Mariners, for example. The Mariners right now, the question they need to ask themselves is, are we good enough to push? Are we good enough to be paying retail in this market where there are going to be so many teams that are in it that the prices, I would assume, are going to be pretty high? And, you know, this Mariners team, we're more than halfway through the season right now, and this has been a 500 team, like as simple as that, as average as you can possibly get. And is that a team where giving up a prospect to go chase something this year is worth it? I think you can make the argument for the Mariners that it is. And the argument is that, you know, we can pitch with anyone. And if we can pitch with anyone, we're going to be in games. And if we're in games in a league as wide open as the American League right now, where the best team is clearly the New York Yankees, and they just got swept for four games by one of the worst teams in the Boston Red Sox this week. If that can happen, then surely we should absolutely push on this season. But at the same time, if you're Jerry DePoto and Justin Hollander, you also have to ask yourself, has this team earned us pushing this season? Like, does it really make sense after the lack of what this team has shown us to continue on and give up future value? Or do we just not pack it in this year, but maybe not operate as aggressively as we might, because we might be, you know, putting good money into a lemon? Because to this point, guys, that's what the Mariners have been. They've been a lemon. They haven't looked anything like what we expected when the season began.
1: Yeah, and obviously when you go back into last year at the deadline, they did make some moves I think they typically wouldn't have made in acquiring Geno Suarez, yep, and Naylor. So, you know, in that, you know, backdrop, would this deadline present any other opportunities to, you know, dramatically improve the roster and dip into that prospect world? And I say, you know, there may be a log jam up the middle with the Mariners with Cole Young and Colt Emerson. So is there a way that they could dip into the prospect world and improve this roster this year, especially knowing that they are one of the best at drafting and developing players?
2: I mean, that certainly helps, right? When you're trying to decide who to move at the deadline, there are some teams that have thin farm systems that, you know, tend to hoard their prospects because whether it's the financial value and the surplus value that they can bring, or their concern that, hey, maybe we can't do this again. That's, you know, it's a normal conversation for teams to have. I think the question with the Red Sox, with the Mariners rather, is more of one like, is it worth it for the inventory that's out there and for the prices that are going to be asked? Like, I still don't know if the Orioles are going to be trading anyone. They've stayed enough in contention that you can argue that they should hold on to what they've got right now. But if they do move guy, Taylor Ward, you know, right-handed bat, gets on base a lot, has some power, it seems to be a pretty good candidate. You know, a guy like Seiya Suzuki. I don't know that the Cubs are going to move him, but if they need pitching, boy, the Mariners are a pretty pitching rich organization. Would it make sense to, even though Seiya Suzuki is a free agent going forward, would it make sense to swap maybe a pitcher for Seiya Suzuki? Like, there are opportunities there for the Mariners to improve their team right now. But I almost wonder if they would want to make it the sort of improvement that doesn't cost them prospects, because at least at that point you can turn around and argue, okay, well, if this isn't going to be costing us prospects for the future, then we're not going to be dinging ourselves too badly. And hey, this is like our lottery ticket that we're buying for this year, and maybe this team gets hot.
0: You know, the voice, MLB or ESPN, Jeff Passan with us talking all things MLB here on Brock and Salk. Just speaking of maybe some rotation logjam and confusion, this piggyback situation that continues to be at the forefront of the news cycle for the Mariners. They went away from it on Saturday. It was going to be Logan Gilbert and Emerson Hancock. Now they're unpiggied or unbacked or whatever you want to describe that as. I don't know. I need a term for unpiggybacking and not piggybacking anymore. But now it's just kind of floating out there. How do you see this situation resolving itself?
2: Yeah, I guess the term for not piggybacking is walking.
0: That's, sure.
2: It's not very exciting. I don't know. I don't think it should have been in this situation to begin with. I think they were trying, frankly, to solve for everything. And it's left them in this spot now where they're not coming through on plans. And look, as long as the rotation members are okay with it, I can't sit here and quibble too much about it. You know, I don't mind a team showing flexibility and saying, even though this was our plan, things have changed and we want to be nimble in real time. So just generally speaking, like Logan Gilbert going longer in a game and Emerson Hancock starting like he normally does, you know, I don't think that's inherently a bad thing, but they keep saying, you know, we're going to finish this thing up. What changes after the All-Star break? Like, what actually changes? There's nothing that's any different right now. So, and there's not going to be anything seemingly different then. They could just be kicking the can down the road on this and figuring it's going to resolve itself at one point or another and biding their time until Kate Anderson and potentially Ryan Sloan are ready to give them the backup that they would need were there to be an injury. But the Mariners have a lot of depth right now, and trading from that depth could be the thing that gets them the piece they want.
1: I couldn't agree more. Now, as we shift to the offense, that's kind of been, I'd say, the main issue in terms of what's going on this last month. They've definitely lacking the slug. It's seemingly been their bread and butter. They've hit the ball over the fence a long ways these last, you know, year or so. But this month it isn't happening, especially coming off a huge May with Julio Rodriguez. Now, as we shift into July, is there a way, or is this just something naturally that happens in the summer where the bats heat up and slugging suddenly shows up? It's certainly something of concern, but have you seen anything from, you know, the core guys, the Cal, Julio, Naylor, Randy, that has shown you why they're not slugging?
2: Anything specifically to each of them? I mean, Cal Raleigh at this point, it's, you know, it's nice that he's taking walks, but they moved him down in the lineup because he's not slugging. And this team, I think, is going to go at the end of the day as far as its ability to hit the ball over the fence. And when in the month of June, your two best home run hitting players are Dominic Canzone and Cole Young, there might be a problem hitting the ball over the fence. And listen, both of those guys, they're really good players, I think. If you're going to look at them as the context of, in Canzone's case, a guy who hits 5 or 6, in Cole Young's case, a guy who hits more toward the bottom of the lineup, or maybe eventually at the very top, just because Cole Young doesn't ever strike out. But those are not your boppers. Those are not your sluggers. Those are not the guys who are getting paid $20+ million a year like Cal Raleigh and, you know, Josh Naylor's in that vicinity and Randy Arozarena's going to be and Julio Rodriguez as well. Those are the guys who need to be your great offensive producers. And when it's Canzone, Young, and Colt Emerson, who have combined for 16 of your 29 home runs, and you've got Randy there with 2 and Naylor there with 3 and Julio there with 2 and Cal there with 1. And I know it's been a short month for Cal Raleigh, but there hasn't been a whole lot of thump all season long. It's going to put a real damper on your offense. And that's where the Mariners find themselves right now.
0: Hey, Jeff, I know the labor talks are kind of hanging like an ominous cloud over this season. And you reported about some new proposals that MLB put out there recently. The draft one is confusing to me. Can you give us some insight on this? Is this just kind of like a leverage ploy that if the MLBPA says, no, we don't want that, then MLB can take it off the table? But the plan to ban high schoolers from the draft, is that something that we could really see happen moving forward?
2: Theoretically, sure. I don't understand the problem that it solves. And in situations like this, isn't that what you're looking for? Like when you're doing labor discussions, the conversations that should be had are about the problems that are in the game right now. Mm-hmm. And I don't know anybody who watches baseball who says, you know, they really should get rid of high schoolers out of the draft. I think if it were like the NFL, where there's no professional development system, or even the NBA, and you can talk about the G League, but it's a shadow of what minor league baseball is to MLB, then you might be able to make that kind of an argument. But I think the emergence of guys like Connor Griffin and Colt Emerson this season would suggest that players are coming into the minor leagues as knowledgeable and prepared for big league style baseball, or at least for pro baseball, as they've ever been before. And that the idea that you're going to farm off all of development at ages like 18 and 19 on colleges, that development is not their priority. Like, head coaches at colleges want to win. So the idea that they're going to do your development for you and you're going to get to wait a couple years essentially to pay guys until they get into your system, I don't know. I just think the logic is a little bit specious. And if you talk with organizations and you talk with baseball operations people, none of them want this to happen. They understand that players do get more physical, and especially when they go to like SEC or ACC schools, they do see better pitching than they have out of high school. But we're not talking about a huge population of players here that would be banned from the draft. And so I just think that a lot of this is a play to make the 26 and 27-year-old free agents who have gotten enormous contracts in the past a relic. And all of this, everything that's done in collective bargaining is an effort by Major League Baseball to bring down its costs and its spend, and everything done by the MLBPA is an effort to get players paid more.
1: That is exactly it. Now, as optimistic as I am about this Mariners team and where they're at, because I still I'm in full belief that they just haven't peaked yet, and that's not a bad thing. You kind of want to wait to peak towards the end of the year, but is this team and this roster, you know, maybe a move or two away, but are they legitimate World Series contenders?
2: Yeah, I think they are. I despite the fact that they're at 586 games into the season, when people ask me who the most dangerous teams in the American League are, I say the Yankees and the Mariners. And maybe I need to start giving a little bit more respect to the Rays, because they have sustained this thing, and they actually have a game and a half lead on the Yankees at this point. But I am not out on the Mariners, and I'm not sure I'm going to be, honestly, until they're out of the playoff picture. And I look at Texas right now, and man, they are banged up. And I look at the rest of the American League West with the A's, and I think to myself, none of these teams is better than the Mariners. Like, that's the thing about it. I don't think the Astros are better than the Mariners. I don't think the A's are better than the Mariners. I don't think the Rangers are better than the Mariners. And it's just, and I think the Mariners themselves feel the same way. It's just a matter of when is the team that maybe not even the team that we expected in spring training this year, but some version of that team, when are they going to show up? Because when they do, I think the Mariners have a chance to be a rocket ship. But here we are approaching July, and that still hasn't happened.
0: Well, Jeff, this has... you want to say goodbye here.
1: Oh, I have one more thing to Jeff. I think
0: you were looking,
1: well, first off,
0: looking at me, like, say goodbye.
1: Thanks for
0: it's
1: coming
0: on, it's been a great
1: on,
0: honor
1: Jeff.
0: For you.
1: Yeah. but, you know, as in the comical sense of your appreciation for the Pfister-Furbush trade, it got me thinking, Jeff, imagine if you and I had gotten traded for each other. The Passan-Furbush trade, I think it's equally as funny.
2: That's a great point. I've never thought...
1: I can imagine you probably had a litany of nicknames you had growing up.
2: No, I didn't have any.
0: That's true. We gotta find a way to work that in.
1: Furbush, you know, it just would have been funny.
0: That's a great way to bring it back. Good way to bring it back together. Well, Jeff, we appreciate it. I know it's not the normal duo, but thanks for taking the time with us. And I think the crew will be back next Tuesday, so all the shenanigans can resume then.
2: That's a shame. I really enjoyed passing Furbush.
1: Yes, me too.
0: We did as well. Thank you, Jeff. We really appreciate the time.
2: Thank you, boys. Have a great day.
0: All right. There's ESPN's Jeff Passan. That's a great way to bring that back around there. I had never thought about that either.
1: Oh, I'm left-handed, so.
0: Well, you're in the media now.
3: Sounds like a future radio show.
0: I was about to say, you're in the media now, so you two could feasibly work together at some point. If you collaborate on something, we'll have Passan Furbush.
1: Let's go.
0: And there we go. And it doesn't have to be a trade. It could be like a podcast or a collaboration on something. He has a podcast now as well.
1: Yeah.
0: Maybe you'll be a guest.
1: Maybe
0: someday.
1: A little segment just to giggle at.
0: There you go. I think you could call it that. A segment just to giggle at. Passan Furbush. There it is. All right. There's Jeff Passan, entertaining as always. There is a lot to unpack from that conversation. We'll dive into that next here. Brock and Salk on Seattle Sports and the Seattle Sports app.
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15: And the fire!
16: Mike Lefko and Charlie Frobush here with you. Got another hour. We'll turn you over to Bump and Stacy. What'd you think of your first Jeff Passan experience?
17: Loved it. Love Jeff. He's a great media member for baseball, and he loves baseball as much as the players do, man.
16: I really loved his perspective on how he kind of goes about breaking trade news, because you have that personal story,
17: right?
16: That's relevant and kind of resonated with him. And then he said he's going to call it the Furbush addendum or something like that, right? But
17: yes,
16: it is fascinating to an extent that so often in talking about a performance in a game, because we're fans and we break things down, we forget about the human aspect of things, that life can affect a lot of what goes on in the field. I'm sure, like, as professionals, you guys do your best and you know how to block things out and you know how to compartmentalize. But if you're dealing with the upheaval of, I just got traded, my whole life is different now, where am I going to live? How am I going to get there? Where's all my stuff? And then you found out secondhand.
17: Yeah.
16: That's got to sit with you, right? Like, how long did it take you to get over the fact that you got traded and you didn't even hear from your agent or your team first?
17: Yeah, it was a whirlwind, man. And I'm a big believer in putting things in perspective. And at that time, it really told me and cemented the idea that I have no control. And I was a rookie at the time. So, I just made it up to the big leagues two and a half months in. And at the end of the day, it felt like, okay, then my life can be pulled in so many different directions. You know, I could get traded, I could get released, so many things. And I realized that the only thing that I can control is my effort, my attitude, and my performance on the field. Everything else, like, doesn't matter. Like, try to take care of my own business, you know, do the right thing and work hard, and even realize to the point when I'm pitching that once the ball leaves my hand, I have no control. I don't know what's going to happen, right? I threw the ball and I'm hoping it does what it does, and I'm hoping he swings and misses, but there's a lot of unpredictability that goes on. So it really gave me a perspective of being uncomfortable with not knowing and not having any sort of predictability. So being able to stay present and whatnot, but it is a complicated thing. You don't want to get traded. You know, I remember at the time it was like Jeff said, you know, you have these relationships, you have friendships, and it's just suddenly, see ya. I'll see you later. I don't know when I'll see you, but we'll stay in touch. And it's, you know, not that you lose friendships entirely, but certainly is a lot to take on in that human side of things. And, you know, as for me, this was mid-season. Sometimes things have an off-season, but, you know, I was, you know, fortunate that at the time it didn't have, like, a family to bring around. That's another thing. Like, if you have a wife and kids and now they all have to hop on a plane, they got to pack up the whole thing, and it can get pretty crazy. And at the deadline, you know, you end up, I think they've done a better job over the time, because I think if this happened today, I probably would have not been on a flight that night and then pitching the next day, which was the day game.
16: And then you have to pitch.
17: Yeah.
16: So you have to go perform.
17: Right. And I thought I was getting traded to be a starter, because I got traded for Doug Fister, who was a starter, and I had been a starter my whole life. And then sure enough, I get over to Seattle and they're like, no, you're going to pitch out of the bullpen today. So like I show up, I land that night at like 10:30. I get to the hotel over by, in South Lake Union, got to view the Space Needle, you know, next day it's raining, and I'm like, oh, perfect. Yeah, Seattle rains. Great. Here we go, you know? And then I walk into the clubhouse thinking it'll be like, all right, here's the intro. Meet the team. Meet the coaches. Get your, you know, logistics down. You're definitely not going to pitch today. And I go into the Eric Wedge's office. He's like, hey, you're going to pitch an inning today out of the bullpen. And I was just like, this is the craziest thing.
16: Yeah,
17: in the world.
16: I don't even know where the bullpen is.
17: Like, it's like, what is happening right now? Like, I don't even know if I'm a starter or a reliever, right? Like, what is happening? And of course, we're playing the Rays that day, and I end up giving up. And to this day, like, without a doubt, that was the most nervous I had ever been on a baseball field that first day pitching in Seattle. Because I was like, oh my God, they traded for me. I have to pitch so good. They wanted me. Oh my gosh. And what happens? I give up a home run that first appearance. And I'm like, oh my gosh, this is just, and I get out of it, you know, one run, one inning, whatever. Get called into the office after the game. And I'm like thinking, no way. They're going to send me down to Tacoma.
16: Oh, no.
17: No. Yeah. Like after one, like, and sure enough, they ended up moving me to the rotation, which ultimately was an experiment failed. So as a failed starter, moved to the bullpen the next year. But well, yeah, a lot that is unpredictable, man.
16: I was going to say that really stood out to me, your personal story and then how Passan now kind of weighs when he's deciding whether to break news. And then when he said, this here about the Mariners, and it's going to be the big question over this next month. All right, how much do you give up at the trade deadline? Because you are right in the thick of it. We haven't been overwhelmingly dominant, but here was Passan breaking down what the Mariners are probably deciding on over this next month before the trade deadline.
7: You know, this Mariners team, we're more than halfway through the season right now, and this has been a 500 team, like as simple as that, as average as you can possibly get. And is that a team where giving up a prospect to go chase something this year is worth it? I think you can make the argument for the Mariners that it is. And the argument is that, you know, we can pitch with anyone. And if we can pitch with anyone, we're going to be in games. And if we're in games in a league as wide open as the American League right now, where the best team is clearly the New York Yankees, and they just got swept for four games by one of the worst teams in the Boston Red Sox this week. If that can happen, then surely we should absolutely push on this season.
16: Well, Charlie, that's why I liked your question there at the end. Just laid it out there plainly. Are they a World Series contender? And Jeff said, yeah, they are, especially in the American League. So with that in mind, you've kind of been on this side, and I was like, you know, maybe hold on to Celestin. You don't trade him. Perhaps he's untouchable. But if that's what it takes, and the Mariners think they can win the World Series this year, it feels like, hey, maybe you have to do that in order to make a move to win this year with how wide open the American League is.
17: Yeah, I think it's certainly worth considering, you know, looking at everything, you know, as intently as you can, and then trying to set yourself up for success. I think at the end of the day, it's just what will forever be looming is when the Mariners finally make the World Series. Like, it's just, they're the only team that's never been there. So I think to knock that off check that box off would be huge. So, and I think knowing where they were last year, how close they were, knowing that, you know, you will be in a position in the future to have to invest into your team and who of the starting rotation is here. You know, what does the team look like in years to come? Is this the window that's open that you want to jump in and say all in? You know, I certainly feel that way. The way right now is that, yeah, you probably want to push your chips all in. And I think that it's still in the backdrop. Like, you draft and develop so well, like, that if you were to get rid of some of these, you know, higher end ranked prospects, you know, is the return on your investment now worth it? You know, I think, you know, a perfect example is how the A's and the Padres made a deal last year. And what happens? The A's trade away their closer, Mason Miller, who is arguably the best closer in the game. And the Padres had to give up their number one prospect in DeVries. Mm-hmm. So now, is DeVries going to be on the team next year and maybe 2 years from now? I don't know. But clearly the Padres are really liking the idea that, you know, Mason Miller's coming out of the ninth. So is there a way to look at it that way and say, okay, yeah, we are going to maybe bank or sacrifice future success of a player, but we improve our roster today. And at the end of the day, we need to win this year. We are in a window that is open, and especially what you mentioned with the AL West and the American League, it is as open as it's ever been in a lot of ways. So if you can find a way to improve your team, I don't see why you wouldn't.
16: Yeah, the American League is kind of garbage right now. Let's be honest, especially with the Yankees having just gotten swept. So it's right there if you can find some momentum. And by the way, Mason Miller, who's been so unhittable, guess who he just allowed a walk-off hit to last night? Seiya Suzuki.
17: Ah.
16: So in passing brought him up. I was like, you know what? Hey, if you have to pay a premium for him, that's a great right-handed bat. You can put it in this lineup. It would bring you pop. It would bring you that maybe boost that you got from Naylor and from Suarez last year. That would be the closest thing I can think of to, okay, that's who you give a big prospect for.
17: Yeah, and when you look at just the overall ranking, the Mariners have been in like the top five like prospect rankings for quite some time. They've done really, really well. So if you were to drop back in that ranking in baseball, but in turn got you a World Series appearance, yeah, and potential win, it would be a no-brainer.
16: Yeah, that's going to be the storyline for the next month. The trade deadline is August 3rd, so you have some time. And if you missed the part where Jeff Passan said, look, it's going to go all the way to the deadline because there are so many teams in contention. That's the downside of the American League being so pedestrian, is that everyone's in it. I mean, you look at these teams that are well below 500, they're within games of a wild card spot. So hopefully some things start to kind of sift out and you get teams that will start to sell off, below 500 teams starting to sell off. But right now everyone is pretty much in it. So might have to wait till August 1st, 2nd, or even hours before that deadline. But a lot of talk still coming around the trade deadline. We have to get to some injury updates. There are some key injury updates for the Mariners. We'll catch you up on everything that happened yesterday and how it affects them moving forward. Mike Lefko and Charlie Furbush here with you. It's Brock and Salk on Seattle Sports and the Seattle Sports app.
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12: 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Julio has struggled of late. 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I mean, that's the explanation. If this team's going to get back to where they were last year, and they can still do it, the fixes are there.
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30: 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Here's what you need to know. Up first.
16: We have some actual sports news. We don't always get this early in the morning. Usually it's the Bump and Stacey show, the show of news breaking. I think anytime they don't get a break news, they get a little jealous. So it's nothing Mariners or Seahawks related. Charlie was really excited about it. I don't know if most people here will be entertained. It's still a very anti-NBA crowd until the NBA returns here to Seattle. Sonic shirt.
17: See him. Right.
16: Rocking on.
17: I know.
16: So in that vein, okay. LeBron has told the Lakers he's not going to play with them moving forward. He is a free agent. And it sounds like, according to the ESPN NBA reporters, the Golden State Warriors are pursuing LeBron James to pair him with Steph Curry.
17: And Jimmy Butler.
16: And Jimmy Butler.
17: Yeah.
16: And all the old guys.
17: It's amazing.
16: But you're excited about this.
17: I know. He's just a freak of nature,
16: yeah,
17: athletically. You know, I think that we get to witness greatness and you know, guys that play in their 40s are just, it's so rare. So when you're still doing it at that level and successful, it's hard not to be impressed just a little, even for all the non-basketball fans here.
16: So there you go. We kind of broke some news today, and then the first thing you need to know there.
30: Here's the second thing you need to know.
16: I do get a little jealous, I gotta be honest, when the other show can break news.
17: You let jealousy win?
16: Yeah, so I was glad we could break some news.
17: Come on, don't be emotionally weak, dude.
16: No, it's more of like you want to thrive in that moment. You're like, yes, you see something big happening. Your eyes get big. Here we go. Stacy even kind of gears up for it and makes a big show of it, because that's going to be the promo that everyone hears that splashes out everywhere all over our social media. One day, Charlie, maybe on the Pass and Furbus show, you guys will get to break some significant Mariners news. But until then, we break some somewhat NBA news. I don't know. It's like summer NBA news. But yeah, anyway, past that. The other thing you need to know, the Mariners, game two of the series tonight against the Angels. Brian Wu on the mound, 6:40 first pitch, 5:30 pregame show. Charlie, I kind of put kind of sneaky importance on this game. And yes, you did last night as well. But this is the situation the Mariners have found themselves in each of the past few series. They've won the first game. They've been unable to win the second and then unable to win the third. I would love to see that momentum continue. They're at home. You like to think it's different. But what do you need to see out there tonight from, you know, Wu or anyone in the lineup to make sure that happens and they win this series?
17: Yeah, I think the offense, you know, obviously it was great to see some slug last night. You know, some big homers from Canzone and two from Ray Young. But they only got six hits collectively. So I think in that vein, I'd love to see some more offense overall continue the slug. But this, to me, feels like a classic, you know, I'm going to say it, double-digit strikeout performance from Brian Wu. It feels like he's going to pitch with a vengeance, and we've seen this happen in the past, right, because of these weird splits he's going through where he has a rough one on the road and then comes at home and just dominates. So I think it's another outing against a relatively weaker lineup in the American League where he goes out and shoves.
16: I will say that's a good call, because last year, against the Angels on back-to-back nights, Brian Wu and then George Kirby struck out 13 and 14. Kirby had a great outing last night. Maybe Wu replicating what he did last September 13th when he struck out 13 Angels at home, by the way, in a win for the Mariners. He does that again. There's the little prediction going on from Charlie there.
17: I can't decide if it's going to be 10 or 11.
16: Oh.
17: You know?
16: Okay. We got about 40 minutes, so firm up an answer before we go off the air. Let everyone know listening, and then we will hold you to that moving forward.
17: All right. Sounds good.
30: Here's the third thing you need to know.
16: There was a lot of World Cup action last night. Is this where I bring up again why PKs are dumb? I don't know. Some people want to chirp back at me. I understand the practicality. Like, in soccer, the field is massive. You can't play endlessly. I just would like some alternative to penalty kicks, because in other sports, you change the way you do overtime when a knockout is on the line or when it's an elimination thing. In a regular season, if this is, you know, normal league play or whatever, sure, go to PKs. There's got to be a way, maybe like 7-on-7 for soccer, where you're still running a lot, but you still have congestion out there. Something where you're still in the flow of play. Well, anyway, matches ended in penalty kicks last night in the World Cup.
17: Okay.
16: That's why I'm on this soapbox. But it was dramatic, sure. It's just a lot of standing around, punctuated by brief moments of excitement. The big news, obviously, in the upset, and I promise you I'd get back to this one. We had the benefit and the luxury of, when you have a World Cup, you have a lot of international broadcasts, and we have the Telemundo call of a big knockout win in penalty kicks.
2: Paraguay está en octavos. Si tapa Neuer, hola abuela, seguimos. Viene Canales. Gol! 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Paraguay hizo el milagro. Paraguay aguantó hasta el final.
16: Yeah, Paraguay beats Germany. In case your Spanish is a little rusty. Mine's a little rusty. I think I got the gist of that, though.
17: Mi español es bueno.
16: Yours is... That sentence, yes. That leads me to believe your Spanish is very good.
17: That's right.
16: I think I will say this. Soccer lends itself to some incredible calls. So from a broadcasting perspective, I appreciate what you can do with the word goal. You can't do that in baseball. You can't really do that in football.
17: But you're saying you'd rather see a real goal than a shootout goal.
16: Yeah.
17: And would the call be better as well? I mean, that was a really good call there.
16: No, but think about the buildup. You know, like, think about how good normal goal calls are just in, like, the 50th minute when they score a goal. Because that excitement starts to build up all of a sudden. Then you build into it instead of just static, static, static. There's the punctuation. You get that slow, gradual build.
17: Mm-hmm.
16: From a broadcasting perspective, I don't think that's why they're going to change their entire format. But these are the things I think about.
17: Now I'm thinking about another way of doing a different penalty kick. Maybe, what if it was like corner kicks? You know? You'd send the corner kick in.
16: Hey, people can text in.
17: You know?
16: Let's find a way to fix soccer.
17: Because then everyone's playing and it's half court, okay, so.
3: Yeah. Is anyone here a diehard soccer fan? Like, for me, it's fine because I'm a casual fan, so it makes me more interested. Like, if I was a purist, I might not like it.
17: But you know, reigning MLS champion soccer. Come on.
16: I'm a sport purist, so I'm annoyed. Yeah.
17: What does that even mean?
16: That, like, the way the sport is played, keep playing it that way.
4: I like the shootout in hockey because you get to kind of see some crazy shots made by them.
16: But you don't do a shootout in the playoffs. So they change their format, just like baseball. You don't put a runner on at second. I feel like I'm repeating myself over again, but you guys all know this. You don't put a runner on at second.
3: No, but it's a sport you don't watch religiously, so it makes it more fun.
16: They shouldn't have lax standards, though, because of that. Most people watch it religiously all over the world.
3: You shouldn't care this deeply.
16: Yeah, you know the things I dig in on, Maura. I don't know. I care about things.
17: You do.
16: Yeah.
17: All right. I like the corner kick idea, though.
16: I know.
17: You know.
16: Well, let's try to flesh that out. Yeah, we'll figure out something. Let's draw a little bit deeper into this corner kick
17: idea. We'll get there.
16: All right. I think Ryan Divish hates soccer, so we'll ask him about that. He joins us next. We have some Mariners questions as well. He joins us here. Brock and Salk, Seattle Sports and the Seattle Sports app.
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6: Well, about done here on a Tuesday, but before we wrap it up, we have to close out in style, Charlie. Mike Lefko and Charlie Furbush here with you. We bring in this guy that always makes things more entertaining. Always great to catch up with him. And on video, you can see him as well if you're watching on our YouTube stream or on our Seattle Sports website. Ryan Divish of the Seattle Times is with us. Ryan, good morning. You look great, man. Thanks for joining us on video.
7: The reason I do the video is because my cell phone is really bad. I need to get a new one, and I need to get one with like larger font too, because I can't actually read the font on my cell phone very well. That's why sometimes my tweets don't make sense. Well, they generally don't make sense, but sometimes like I'll have a typo or something because I can't really see my screen very well. But yeah, I have reading glasses. I just am in denial. So I figured the video would be better because the audio is better. And I've thrown my phone a lot too in a fit of rage and slammed it down. So I need to get a new phone.
6: Well, this makes sense. I mean, don't read the texts or tweets and you're probably better off. I mean, Charlie, for some reason, wanted to learn about our text line. I said, that's a terrible idea, but here you go. So now he's diving into all the madness. It involves soccer right now. I made the mistake of just kind of mentioning soccer and all the soccerites are out. I know you probably feel the same way as most of us, but it makes sense. I was trying to attempt to fix soccer, and then all these people are like, no, you don't get it.
7: I'm not a soccer fan. I don't know if I'm sulk. I like to make fun of soccer fans at some point. I call them socceristas. To me, it's like, I'm a casual fan. Like, I'll watch the World Cup if it's on. I don't really care one way or the other. I don't get excited. I did joke that if the U.S. lost, it wouldn't hurt my feelings because then we wouldn't have to deal with all the chaos next week. But to me, it's like there are some soccer fans that if you don't love it the way they love it, or if you're not into it as much as they're into it, then they you're somehow a lesser sports fan because of it. You know, it's kind of like the old school baseball fan versus the analytical fan and versus everyone else just and base, you know, you like they're just dug in on sides, which is stupid. Like, it's just stupid. Like, you can enjoy the game whatever way you want. Like, I don't know. Soccer probably be a lot cooler if you could tackle people and use your hands. To me, it's like, it's fine. When I was at the college newspaper in Missoula or University Montana, that was the first thing I ever covered was the women's soccer team. They were really good. And the coach basically had to talk to me like I was a 3-year-old. Like, I didn't get soccer for dummies or football for dummies, but I probably should have because I had no idea what was going on.
6: Well, Ryan, with that logic, let's get into some Mariners talk and some good insight that I'm sure you will have. That's why we always appreciate you coming on here. With all the injuries going on, and we got those updates from Justin Hollander yesterday, when it comes to someone like a Matt Brash or even a Cooper Crystal, and he said, hey, they're going to be out till, mid-August at least there, and you look at the bullpen.

0: And we know they have been short in the bullpen at times. Does that kind of change or affect how you think the piggyback should be implemented or not implemented? Or what do you think happens now that we saw them go away from it on Saturday?
1: Nah, I don't think really anything changes. They may do it one more time before the break. They may not. I think they wouldn't mind getting these guys the extra day if they can slot it properly to get guys extra days. I think we saw what the extra day meant to Emerson Hancock. He was able to go 98. There are a lot of people who probably felt he should have went about 105 to try and get that last out. We saw George Kirby get an extra day. He went 100 last night. To me, the whole strategy was a long-term day strategy with goals of keeping guys stretched out. And also, like, on some level, underlying it level, maybe it's to keep Luis Castillo stretched out to maximize his trade value, if that's what you're looking to do. But it was a long-term strategy with not definable goals when, you know, baseball fans and the players live in the moment of every day and every game. And that there, you can't measure that. All you can measure usually is the negative aspects of it with the piggyback. But, you know, I don't like in the list of things that are a problem with the Mariners and why they've been, you know, just frustratingly mediocre. I think the piggyback and Rob Refsnyder's presence are like two of the smallest things. Like I told somebody the other day when they were just demanding that they swap out Refsnyder, I was like, look, it's like you're fighting a forest fire and you're going to a 16-ounce cup instead of a 12-ounce cup of water. I mean, like, that's like there are reasons for they're not producing offensively or not Rob Refsnyder. He's part of the problem, but he's a smaller part of the problem than I think a lot of people perceive. But we focus, media and fans tend to focus on certain things that they just dislike or don't understand. And then that becomes the preeminent when I think the obvious thing is this team will go as far as Cal Raleigh, Julio Rodriguez, and probably Randy Arozarena carry them. You know, like they're treading water right now because Dom Canzone and Cole Young and guys you maybe weren't expecting to get major contributions for are producing while these other guys are not, per se.
2: Yeah. As we shift to just the messaging overall from, you know, Dan Wilson, and he seemingly has settled in and he's kind of, I think, done a pretty good job of handling this adversity this first half. Now, what do you think some of the strengths that he's bringing inside that clubhouse that most people don't see every day?
1: Well, I think, and I'm sure it angers fans a lot that he's so like matter of fact and just kind of, you know, like same line pulse, you know, he doesn't get too angry or too happy, just kind of is in the middle, you know, like, yeah, when they lose, he says tough one tonight. And when they win, yeah, it says great ball game. You know, it's like he's consistent that way. And I think that's sometimes what the players really like. I think that's one of his biggest strengths is he doesn't get reactionary to the moment or to mistakes. He handles it internally, you know, whether it's, you know, Randy doing some crazy stuff on the bases last year and stealing bases with Cal at the plate, even something like Naylor the other day, getting confrontational. You know, they'll talk to him and say, hey, look, that's probably not how we want to do this kind of stuff. But, like, I think they handle it internally. He protects his guys. And I think players respect that. I think one thing that happened towards the end of Scott's tenure was that he really wore the losses and the struggles, and it started to wear on players a little bit, at least, you know, in talking with them, that they got kind of frustrated because he was so reactionary to stuff. And they don't want that because, Charlie, you experienced this. Nobody, as much as fans might be mad at you about screwing up in a game or your manager or the general manager, nobody wears screwing up in a game more than the player itself. Like most Major League Baseball players were the best players on their team growing up. They were always the best player. And when they mess up or they do something wrong or they're struggling and they're doing it in front of lots of people, it hurts them. Doesn't matter how much money they make. Well, maybe just some guys, but like the most genuine competitive guys, you don't get to that level without caring about how you perform on a daily basis. So I think Dan's biggest strength is not allowing the bad times to overtake the team. You know, like for him, he puts a lot of faith in the players. He's basically given the players the clubhouse, and that's what they wanted. They wanted control of it. They wanted control of their own messaging, you know, and I think we're seeing that messaging get a little bit better because this catcher is back. The catcher is back, and he is a big part of their messaging. But Julio does it as well. We've seen him get on Randy a couple of times, stuff like that. I think that's Dan's biggest strength is not being too overwrought or too heavy-handed in about how he handles things, and he doesn't allow the emotions of a win or loss to affect how he does stuff, including talking to us, which unfortunately isn't always enjoyable because it's tough to write about sometimes.
0: Hey, Ryan, when you talk about this lineup and, you know, even staying kind of level-headed, someone like Cole Young, his emotions rarely seem to change. He never looks like the moment's too big for him. And somehow he's become kind of the most indispensable person on this Mariners roster. He's played in every single game this season. Has that kind of surprised you? I mean, I know he came in as a first-round draft pick and a highly touted prospect, but to see his jump from last year to this season, what has stood out about what he's done?
1: Well, obviously, like the physical changes. You know, last year he was really exposed defensively. He was tentative. He played not to make mistakes. And then offensively, he got exposed by the high fastball and upper-level velocity. He went in and attacked them in this offseason. I've seen kind of his pregame for velo, you know, they crank up the little hack attack machine to as high as it'll go, and they put it about 50 feet from him or 45 feet, and they just ratchet it up. And he's late to start with, and he gets on time and starts pounding baseballs. The movement defensively, I think, is better. The confidence defensively is better. I think all of that is big. I think the biggest thing for me, he had such a hot start to April. And if you look at his May numbers, they weren't great. The league adjusted. They started throwing a ton of spin. They started throwing them away on the outside edges, you know, trying to steal strikes that maybe weren't in his approach. And what we've seen in the last few weeks is that he's adjusted back. Last year, he couldn't adjust to what teams were attacking him with. He didn't have maybe the experience or the understanding. This year, he does. And I think that's the biggest thing. Like, you talk to Colt and Cole, and they're very different in how they talk. You know, Colt's going to be like, dude, bro, like, you know, I got my approach, man. And then, like, he's straight Spicoli from you know, Fast Times. You know, like, honestly, sometimes talking to Cole, it reminds me of talking to Brandon Maurer. You remember him,
2: Charlie? Oh, yeah, big time.
1: Just kind of, oh, yeah, bro, man, yeah. You know, just like a surfer dude.
2: Yeah, like carrying a surfboard with him, yeah.
1: yeah, but Cole's from Pittsburgh. And then meanwhile, Colt is like the most serious human being I've ever been around. Like, he is like, he's like the cross between Corey and Kyle Seager in terms of intensity and like poker face and everything else. But he's the same way. Like, you know, we've seen Colt struggle a little bit at times. We don't see him struggle like for three straight games because he'll adjust. But like Colt just says, doesn't matter how they attack me. I have an approach that I think is going to work, and I'm going to stick with it until it's shown that it doesn't have success. I think that just doesn't happen for big leaguers anymore. I was there. I mean, God, I've been covering this team for so long, 2006. I watched Dustin Ackley fall apart mentally because he just kept shifting approaches and swings and what he wanted to do and went away from who he was and what made him good, and he could never get it back. And we see that with hitters all the time. And these two kids have been very stubborn to who they are and what they've been trying to do. I mean, in that way, they're ahead of what Julio was like when he first came up, because we saw Julio do a whole bunch of different stuff. But these kids have really stayed true to who they are. And I think that's why they're having the success that they're having. And like, is noticeable, like the double plays and the stuff up the middle and the stuff that Colt is getting to. I mean, it's made a huge difference. And you knew it would. Like, he is not like Ozzie Smith defensively. But he's 20. He's got 20-year-old legs. He moves like a 20-year-old, and that makes a huge difference.
2: Without a doubt. I mean, you've been covering the team so long, you saw me fail as a starter, Divish. So, you know, you saw that up and close.
1: when you were telling that story, one, and I laughed at Furbush Pfister so much, just like how the Tacoma Rainiers have a guy named Blake Rambush and a guy named Miles Mastroboni. Like, okay, you know, this is where we're at in life. I'm a seventh grader at times. I remember those days. I remember, and you know what the one thing was? And I'm sure Charlie kind of attests this organization now in this front office is so much more kind of like organized and direct in how they want to do stuff. And players come in and they know, and they sit down with them and they tell them this plan and what they think. And I feel like in past years, there wasn't that level of transparency and continuity. And even like with Jerry DePoto and stuff, if you remember, the Kendall Graveman trade and some of those other things where it felt like Jerry was kind of aloof. I think it's been a lot better. I give credit to Justin Hollander because he's been kind of the go-between a lot of times between the front office and the players. But I do think that, like, in terms of, like, players' roles, when a player is acquired, everything like that, it is improved. And I think they've had a better idea kind of how they want to do stuff. Like, when they go out, like with Charlie, they would have said from the very beginning, like, Pete Woodworth and Trent Blank, they'd have sat him down, Joel Fuhrman, they're pitching nerds. And they would have said, okay, look, this slider is ridiculous, but you don't throw it enough in this count where we think you can get this guy out. We're going to do this more. This is what we want you to focus on. And if you push back, they'll say, well, you can focus on it at AAA or you can focus on it at the big league level. That's your choice.
2: Oh, that's so true. Yeah. But I'm curious now as we approach the All-Star game, you know, who in your mind is going to get the All-Star nod? It seems like there's a couple contenders on this team, but it could go a variety of ways.
1: Yeah, I mean, I really right now, it's probably just Randy. I mean, I think Cole Young has an outside chance. Julio has an outside chance. And I was talking with Adam Jude yesterday, like, would Julio go again? Or would he use the All-Star break to refresh and reset because it was so big for him last year? You know, I think Cal Raleigh would use the All-Star break to his advantage. We don't really know because, like, so many guys opt out for different reasons, health reasons. And, you know, then you have pitchers that can't go because of when their start day is. So, you know, it could be like the entire Toronto Blue Jays roster will be on the team based on the voting that we've seen. But no, I think it'll be Randy for certain. He'll be their one rep and then go from there. But, you know, it isn't like last year or years past where there were multiple guys who said, oh, they deserve to be in. Like, it, you know, the Mariners as a whole have not really produced very much individually. You know, you look at this team and them being 500 and, you know, being in the, you know, right around the top of the AL West and, you know, basically been at the top of the AL West for a month before the other day. Like, you kind of wonder how they do it. It's all been pitching. But then you look at the pitching and you're like, oh, my God, not one of them has truly dominated either. You know, Logan had that rough stretch. George had a rough stretch. I mean, probably their most consistent guy has been Bryce. And I think he's made, what, like five starts. So, yeah, that's pretty crazy. I did a story the other day on 81 games at the 81 game point. Last year, at the 81 game point last year, Logan had thrown 9 games, George had thrown 7, and I think Bryce had thrown 10. I mean, that's the difference. You know, you're talking about Logan Evans had made more starts, I think, than George in the first half of last season. Now all these guys have posted other than Bryce, and I think that's been huge.
0: Ryan, when you talk about things that maybe we look at moving forward, you mentioned yesterday, you noted that Brendan Donovan was doing outfield drills. He was out there in, I think, did you say left field? I want to make sure I get that right specifically. Yeah. So he was doing work out there in left field. What could you envision his role being when he does get back? And I know that's kind of an indeterminate timeline, but whenever he gets back, what do you see happening with Brendan Donovan?
1: You know, he'll be what they call the super utility guy. They'll get him ABs 5 days a week at different positions, whether it's third base, second base, first base, or either the corner outfield spots. I've never really seen him play outfield, but Randy ain't winning no gold gloves out in left field. So, and I think what we're seeing because of how dinged up and how the injuries and stuff, I mean, Randy had played in every single game, pretty much almost every single inning of every game when he came down with a hamstring issue. And, you know, that's going to happen. He's 30. You play that much, it's going to happen. Cole Young has played, I think, almost every inning of every game. So, you know, getting guys an opportunity to get some rest will keep them healthy. You know, we're going to see some attrition. Why, you know, Luke Rayleigh could still go on the injured list today or tomorrow. If that elbow doesn't, or that forearm doesn't come around, they can retro it to the last time he played, and we could still see that. So there are opportunities for them to make it work. You know, I think, again, it's kind of like the piggyback situation or the starter situation. Having too many good players and trying to find playing time for them is not a bad problem. So, but I mean, right now, you know, it's looking like Brendan probably won't be back till sometime after the All-Star break. And, you know, they're smart to make sure he gets healthy, doesn't re-injure it again, but it'll be a good piece to add to them after the break. Because, like, you know, people are all talking about the trade market, and I know our columnist Mike Varela is writing about it today, I think, and Adam's written about it before. It's not going to be a great trade market, and I heard Jeff talk about it, because most teams are in it, and the teams that are selling aren't traditionally teams that sell very much. We'll see what the Rockies do with the new GM. But for all the fits that the Baltimore Orioles and the Mariners have had all over the years where they really needed, Baltimore really needed starting pitching and the Mariners wanted some of their position players, a trade's never happened because their GM just doesn't really operate the way that the Mariners want to operate when it comes to trade. So I know they're going to try and get a reliever, at least one. They were going to do that before Matt Brash got hurt. Now they may get more.
2: Yep, that was the next question I was going to ask you, was about, you know, yeah, Brash and the relievers, because as we were talking earlier, now Brash has been hurt twice now this year, and he has been such a huge part of the bullpen and really does an immense job bridging that gap to Munoz. And now that we found out that it may not be till early, mid-August, most likely after the deadline, how much importance are you putting on the Mariners to acquire a reliever before the deadline hits?
1: Yeah, they have to get at least one. And I don't know that it'll be a marquee name, but you trust your pitching guys to fix guys that are maybe struggling. Somebody like Lucas Erceg, who was the closer for the Royals last year, maybe you look at it, the underlying numbers, or like they say, under the hood, and say, okay, we can fix this guy. And I mean, he has had success. I don't know what the status of Ryan Walker with the Giants is, but he was really good for a while there. You know, you're talking about the Giants, the Rockies, maybe the Orioles, Twins, who don't have a great bullpen. So you're like looking maybe the Tigers, you know, depending on what they do. There are not a lot of teams that are going to be selling, and everybody needs reliever help right now. So the Mariners are going to have to be they're going to have to give up somebody to get a good reliever. Obviously, you know, you still have Sloan and Kate Anderson down below that maybe you can do something with them in terms of taking them a reliever late, but you wouldn't do that until probably September. I don't really know. It's tough. I mean, like, I really like Matt Brash, and I think his stuff is nasty. It's closer stuff, but to close, you have to be able to post, and that's been Matt's biggest problem. And, you know, they need another leverage guy. We saw it, you know, however Dan uses them, which people don't like, the bigger issue is there's just not that for that extra right-hander that they like to have in the to go with Bizardo, Fire, Ferrer, and Mooney.
0: Ryan, we just have a few minutes left, but with what you mentioned, how it might be costly, and Charlie was kind of getting into that, outside of those two pitchers, outside of Cade and Sloan, any of those other prospects untouchable to you right now?
1: I would want to say probably Felneen, because like if you're going to trade Felneen, and given the year he's had and all the potential he has, that's probably like an off-season trade where you're getting like an aircraft carrier, you know, you're putting him in a package to get a real dude. So I don't know that they would dangle him out there like that. The one thing is like, you have to trust your internal scouting of who these players are and what they're going to be. And then that's when you determine whether you're ready to move on from them or not. Like, you know, Noel V. Marte has had some decent years with the Reds, but at the same time, what Luis Castillo gave them over the time that he's been a Mariner has been more, and Noelvi could be something, but like at the time they kind of looked at Noelvi and said they knew he wasn't a shortstop, he was kind of resistant to moving to third base or the outfield, and they didn't think he was kind of like the same personality as Julio, everybody, even though there was comps to it, so maybe they move on. You know, obviously Michael Arroyo is a name that the Mariners fans love. He doesn't have a position, he's not good defensively, he's never been good defensively. And there's some doubt as to whether he could ever be good defensively at any position, whether it's left field, it's definitely not second base. Laz Montes still has strikeout issues. You know, like those guys, are they really part of your future, or are you willing to move on? Because, you know, like as what Jeff was talking about, whether or not you go all in or not, you certainly don't do that thing they used to do where you buy and sell at the same time, although I could still see it happening. But they have to figure out they have sold the fan base and this team on the idea that they're there to compete. You don't sign Josh Naylor in the offseason and trade for Brendan Donovan and do all these different things and then not continue to push at the deadline. You have to push within reason. And I just think the market won't allow them to push beyond. It's not like they're going to dump six guys for Skubal, because I just don't know that that's just where it's going to be. But I think we'll know more in the next week or two. But like teams like the Orioles, and we know the Red Sox are selling. Twins, what are they doing? You know, some of these teams, they have to make up a decision here in the next week, and it will be right down to the very last minute, which is miserable. That day is just absolutely miserable. Like Salk gets so giddy. It's like it's like he's getting a personal Rush concert in his house, and it's just the day is just exhausting.
0: Yeah. Well, Ryan, thank you. We appreciate the time, man. Thanks for joining us.
1: Yeah. Take it easy, guys.
0: All right. There's Ryan Divitch from the Seattle Times. Charlie, flew by again, man. Thanks. Been a lot of fun.
2: Is it already over?
0: Yeah, it's already over. Come on. I know you wanted to go for like two more hours. Well, so we got to turn over to Bump and Stacy. Mm. They're up next here on Seattle Sports and the Seattle Sports app.
3: Stick around for Bump and Stacy.
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3: Coming up next at 10.
4: I feel like I've solved a crime.
5: You did.
0: Wow.
4: Your defense, playing like trash, allowed the Seahawks to claw their way back into the game.
5: When I read about it and I start to break it down, it's about your overall team. And I think that's the way people have to look at it, because there was nothing offensively that felt dominant.
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4: The Mariners beat the Angels in that series opener yesterday, 6-2, including two home runs from Cole Young. Game two today, 6:40 p.m. first pitch, 5:30 p.m. pregame show. And then as a reminder, there's an off day Wednesday before the series picks up for its finale on Thursday. Breaking NBA news this morning, LeBron James has informed the Lakers he will not play for them in 2026. Golden State remains an option.
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4: Here we go now. I think Cole Young hit a home run 800 feet yesterday, Bump.
5: Yeah, they had it at 460, but
4: that doesn't feel right.
5: Don't feel right, don't look right. Get that man actually like 10, 15 feet.
4: At least. I mean, I think maybe 460 feet, an extra 460 feet.
5: Now
4: I'm getting a little out of hand.
5: We're doing a little much now.
4: No, it was a great night from Cole, and it was a great home run. That one especially. It's just, it stung immediately. You hear Goldie on the call, obviously, and you just automatically know that thing is gone. Launched to the moon. However, I'm going to be picky here. I was really hoping that one of those home runs would come from Cal or Julio. And I'm glad that Jeff Passan was on Brock and Salk this morning because he said something that I've kind of been thinking about since then. He's talking about the lack of slugging.
16: Cal Raleigh at this point, you know, it's nice that he's taking walks, but they moved him down in the lineup because he's not slugging. And this team, I think, is going to go at the end of the day as far as its ability to hit the ball over the fence. And when in the month of June, your two best home run hitting players are Dominic Canzone and Cole Young, there might be a problem hitting the ball over the fence.
4: I am not starting this show, Bump, with a bummer saying, it's cool, but I wish it was someone else. What I am
5: doing...
4: You just
5: did.
4: I know, but it's for a reason. What we are going to do here is talk about what, over the next, let's say, week or two, which is a tiny sample size in baseball, we will be tracking closely that can actually tell us something good. We asked this question of Adam Jude yesterday when he was on with us, where we said, hey, look, and it was prior to game one, the Mariners could beat the Angels 11-1 tonight. It doesn't really tell us things are fixed. So what things might? And that's where I want to start. Because one of the things that it's great to get a win. So glad this team did. And it was a comfortable win, by the way. It was not kind of a, you're grinding it out. You're hoping Munoz can hang on. It was a solid win. And we will talk about everything we love from it. But one of the things that I'm going to be watching for tonight, Thursday, over the rest of next week, is going to be slugging. But in particular, where that slug is coming from, Cal and Julio.
5: Big ups, good win last night. But like I said in our email, I'm like, that's cool. Mm. You got to win. Mm-hmm. You beat the Angels. Big ups to Cole Young for two bombs. Canzone for doing his thing. Cal did drive in two runs. I mean, they did some things that were good. Kirby looked good. So good win. Let's see more. What am I looking for? Mm-hmm. Just winning. And I think if you could win these next three series, to me, that means that Cal has to contribute. I don't think you win three series in a row and Cal doesn't contribute. Okay. I don't think you win three series in a row and Julio doesn't look good. I don't think you win three series in a row and the pitching doesn't look good. I don't want to ask for a certain type of win. I don't want to sit there and say, yeah, nice win, but I prefer if A, B, and C happens. It's going to happen. Every game's going to have a different identity, and how someone contributes is going to be different as well. Maybe Cal doesn't contribute with bombs. Maybe he drives runs in by hitting one in a gap, two in a gap. Maybe Julio doesn't hit bombs. Maybe he has a 3-for-4 day, a stolen base, and they're manufacturing runs. Look, we know this team is built for the long ball, and that's what they do. If they don't hit the long ball, they don't win ball games. Mm-hmm. So if they win these next three series, that means somebody's hitting the long ball, whether it be Dom, Cole, Cal, Julio, Randy, Naylor, somebody. At this point, I don't care what the wins look like. Mm. They just have to win. And if that means that we get contributions from someone else, so be it. But in the grand scheme of things, three series wins, there's no way Cal and Julio and these guys aren't contributing.
17: I hear what you're saying. I think I do. And it's shocking because it's like a beggars can't be choosers. I do care what the wins look like. And I know that you're going to be like, look, wins themselves do a lot for vibes, for a team, for momentum, for confidence. Like, I understand fundamentally that that's true. But if you were to say, hey, you have 5 home runs in the next 2 weeks, all of them are from Cal. Or you have 5 home runs in the next 2 weeks, one's from Dom, one's from Randy, one's from Ray, you know, like whatever. Which of those is making you feel better about the direction of this team this year?
5: See, I like how you try to set me up to say what you want me to say.
17: Because I know
5: you want me to say.
17: Because I know
5: if
17: you
5: Cal's
17: agree.
5: Not, here's the thing, because I'm looking at, I think I'm not mad at your direction. I feel that. But this is where I'm at. I think that Cal needs a break from the pressure. I think that it's better for this team. I'd love for Cal to hit 5 bombs. If he does, I feel a lot better about the squad. Yeah. But I think that's not where Cal is right now. So me looking at the way that Cal is playing and being like, oh, I want these 5 home runs, I think that's just a stressful way for me to watch this game.
17: That's fair.
5: I think that it can happen, and I would feel better if it happens. But I think this team at this point of the year and who they are, it's like, just get some dang wins. Be scrappy.
17: I hear what you're saying. And to be fair, at this point, with what Cal's season has been, seeing Cal not chase and seeing Cal get to full counts and seeing Cal get a 2 RBI single is a good enough outing for Cal right now. Like, I totally get that. I just think this season runs through how successful Cal and Julio are this season will determine how far the Mariners get. And you being general, can say, oh, well, there are so many other players that are important. Yes. But I think that Jerry and Justin very clearly built this team with those two players bearing the brunt of the power and production.
5: Yeah. Remember when they built the team to play small ball and put the ball in play, and then they came out and hit bombs. And then it's like, all right, well, that's what they are now. They're a team who hits bombs. So then we come into the season like, okay, they're a team who hits bombs, which they were at some point. I believe they're still top 10 when it comes to home runs out the squad. And we know that if they don't hit home runs, they don't win. So to me, it's like, as long as they keep some of their identity the way that we think they are built, I'm fine with it.
17: Yeah.
5: And if that means that Cal hits 5 and Julio hits 2, so be it. I like that. That is better for the team. But right now, I feel like they're just in a run. It's like when we're in football terms, when things aren't working, what do? You just run the ball. You pound the ball. You run it. You run it. You run it. And eventually things are going to open up. That's where I think this team is right now. So that's the way I watch the game is.
17: Yep.
5: If Cal and Julio go nuts, for sure, that's better for the squad.
17: Yeah.
5: But am I watching this game and I'm disappointed if they don't go nuts and someone else does and they get the win? No, because eventually I think that they're good enough, these two, Cal and Julio, to where when it gets to those moments, that they're going to perform, but this buys them a little bit of time. So that's why I'm like, look, I just want the win. Cal goes crazy, for sure he's back, but I think they can still win ball games without him being that guy.
17: I do too, but I'm going to be even pickier and say I want the fine print of a win. That in a tiny sample size, you can take almost nothing from a week sample size in baseball. There's almost nothing that you can pull from that week and make any statement about. But I think that certain types of wins make me feel more confident that this team can make a push in October than other types. I love that Cole Young is producing and has surpassed my wildest expectations. I will feel better about this team if Cal does. Someone texted in, y'all are funny. Thank you. Cal and Julio contributed by not hitting homers. They hit homers. You say we need to find other ways to score. That's not what either of us are saying.
5: I don't
17: think
5: we ever said that.
17: No. I think that Cal and Julio contributed. I would love for more slugging from Cal and Julio.
5: Mm-hmm.
17: I think that this team's ability to get to a World Series depends almost entirely on that starting to show up in your offense. Like, if it doesn't, I don't feel confident about their chances to do that, barring this team acquiring Tarek Skubal and having a number one combined ERA in baseball. I am perfectly fine with this team generating hits everywhere. Mm. And if it gets them wins, singles, fine, cool, whatever. But like, I think that it is fundamental to how they want to win that that slugging starts showing up.
5: Yeah, I mean, that's what they've shown. When they win ball games, the slug is on point. The bombs are being hit. And that's what we saw last night. But what we also know is that when this team is at its best, Cal and Julio are the main corpus when it comes to hitting bombs and slugging and all that good stuff. So I'm with you there. I think eventually I need to see that. Mm. I think right now I'm kind of like, well, you just lost your first place in the division. Pitching has been up and down with a couple of guys. The lineup has been weird at times. I'm seeing names that Rucker, Simpson, you know, I'm seeing guys play that I'm not used to seeing playing. So at this point, I'm like, all right, just get some wins, build some momentum. And I think that eventually the bats that we know we're going to need later on in the season are going to show up.
17: All right. Give me something else that over the next, I'm talking a small sample size, 1-2 weeks. If this happens, you're like, I do feel better. I do think you can take this and kind of run with it and feel good about it.
5: Decision making from Dan. Just Dan putting
17: I think
5: the right guys coming out the bullpen, not putting Rucker and Simpson in those situations like he did the other day, allowing Bizardo to go an inning or two, using Munoz. Man, hey, I don't care. Eighth, put him in there. We need you right now. Getting these guys to understand that you might have to tweak your game or your contributions to this team according to what we need at this point. And Dan making those decisions. Is he going to make every decision perfectly? No. No manager does. No coach does. But consistency when it comes to that and allowing the guys that we depend on naturally to kind of go, you know, go an extra inning or two. Mm-hmm. You know, I liked that Kirby went to the eighth, 100 pitches. Yeah, push him. You know what that bullpen looked like right now? Push him. So that's what I'm looking for.
17: I love that answer. And the whole point of this entire conversation isn't to say we only want wins if they come in a certain way. It is to say, all right, if we zero in on specific things we can track for the next 2 weeks that could tell us something real, what are they?
5: Mm-hmm.
17: And I think that, well, both you and I, I'm guessing, think that there are specific things that can carry more weight than just the W itself. Mm-hmm. The W itself is great. It does a ton. But an 8-1 win with contributions from, you know, kind of like 7-8-9 is great. I feel almost better about a 5-3 win with home runs from Julio and Cal, great decisions from Dan, like smart management, great outing from Munoz. Like, I feel really good about that win. All right. I have a couple more here. You know what I keep thinking of? I'm glad that you mentioned Kirby. I keep thinking of that killer instinct comment from Adam Jude yesterday.
5: Mm-hmm.
17: I think that's a great thing to watch for over the next 2 weeks. And I was watching for it tonight going, where's the dog? Who's got the dog in him tonight? Kirby.
5: Let's put him away.
17: Kirby did. Those last two outs especially. That last out especially got that dog in him.
5: Yeah. No, that was good to see. You want to see that that composure, that killer, that precision, and that just, I'm going to get after you. And that's what I think we really loved about Kirby when we first saw him. When he got his first start, I forget where exactly he was. His family was in the crowd. It might have been East Coast. He's from the East Coast, right? We made a big deal out of it. And that's what we loved about him, is that all those guys in this rotation have that look. Probably the calmest one is Castillo, and even he shows a little bit. But we wanted to feel like there was no fear, and I'm getting after these batters, and that's what I felt last night.
17: Let's see. Do you have another one that you're watching? I've got one more from, but it's
5: just
17: not mine.
5: Base running. Just clean up the base running. That's I mean, you know, just let's look like we know what we're doing out there.
17: Okay, we're looking for good base running. I'm looking for specifically slugging from Cal. You're looking for wins and what that can do emotionally. Both of us looking for killer instinct. And I'm going to also throw on this one from Ryan Roland Smith that I think can be really telling. He said building on leads late. He was on with us last week and said, you know, look, if you're going to run into issues against a starter, like sometimes you're just going to run into good rotations, but keep pushing to add late. And that kind of is what Cal was saying with, you know, playing a full nine.
5: Mm-hmm.
17: That get to the bullpen. And when the pen comes out, don't make a guy with a 7 ERA look like Tarek Skubal.
5: Please.
17: Please don't.
5: And thank you.
17: And you're welcome. Let's get to headline rewrites.
3: Headline rewrites.
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3: With Bumpin' Stacy.
2: Headline number one, bids were due to the NFL yesterday for the sale of the Seahawks. What's the real headline?
17: And if this is news to you right now, you couldn't afford it. I didn't know. No one thought to tell me that I needed to place
2: my bid.
17: That
2: was yesterday?
17: What? Oh, God, I missed the deadline. This is just a whole other world. I'm like, who's the owner? Just announce that news. Tell us when that's coming out.
5: Now you got three groups kind of leading the charge. You got the alternate governors of the Celtics, the minority owner of the Giants, then Todd Bowley, who owns a piece of the Lakers. Look, let's just get this thing done, and so we can move on with this, man. I would love to see what changes this owner or these owners could possibly make. Hopefully not too many. There is a system that has been working over here. You are the Super Bowl champions. I would lean on John and McDonald when it comes to what things you want to tweak. It's more about just investing in your product, which is the players, making sure that they are ready to go, they're taken care of physically, mentally, all that good stuff. But yeah, 9 to 11 billion is the going price. We'll see where it lands.
17: What do you think bad owners do in the NFL?
5: Insert themselves in coaches' meetings, have press conferences after the game.
17: Like just control, try to control absolutely everything.
5: Owners should just be in the background. You know, I understand basketball owners kind of being out there because you can literally sit courtside and get the camera on you and all that good stuff. But for the most part, man, owners praise the coaches and the players and play the background.
17: If I was an NFL team owner, I'd ask to sit on the bench. Let me sit
2: like
17: on
2: Carly Irsay Gordon?
17: Exactly. No. Full uniform, like Brady when he was a Little League coach.
2: Don't knock it until you try it, man.
17: Cleats, and I want it to look like Little Big League, and I want to be allowed to sit on the bench as the emergency backup third string punter.
5: You would look like one of the characters on Little Giants.
17: That's what I would do.
2: Dave Wyman era shoulder pads.
17: Listen, if I was a team owner, I would do the most ridiculous things. That's the rule number one, is that I get to be allowed to be on the bench as an eligible player during a game. What's next?
3: The love of headline rewrites.
2: Headline number two, LeBron James has informed the Lakers he will not be returning to them next season. What's the real headline?
17: Who gets Bronny in the divorce?
5: What is going to happen with Bronny? He better take Bronny with him.
2: Bronny's contract, no joke, yesterday became fully guaranteed for the upcoming season.
17: Oh,
2: so.
17: No.
2: Or maybe he's on the books.
5: Well, maybe it's good that he stays and he becomes his own man.
17: Did LeBron purposely wait until Bronny's contract was fully guaranteed for the Lakers?
2: Probably.
5: Yeah. LeBron's smart like that, man. He's I'm going to take care of my son.
2: It's only $2.3 million, though, for Bronny next year. That's pennies in the
5: as a, 19, as a 19 year old, though.
17: Yeah.
5: Goodness gracious. Thank you, Ronnie. I appreciate your time, your service, man. Brought us a championship in the bubble, 8 years. Averaged 25 points a game, shot over 50% from the field. I never actually have cheered for anything LeBron has done because the Kobe Emmy won't let me do it. I've appreciated it, but I've never stood up after LeBron did something, be like, yeah, let's go. Never. And I will never do that. But I appreciate your time here, man. Go ahead and move on so I can actually buy into my Lakers again and show my love.
17: Who do you let yourself be most a fan of now in the NBA?
5: Anthony Edwards. Okay. I know he's the worst part is he's a piece of you-know-what off the field. Like, baby mama drama. Like, he's probably not a fun person to be around off the field.
17: Or maybe too fun.
5: Yeah, maybe too fun. But he'd be getting into stuff. Yeah. But on the field,
17: yeah.
5: Anthony Edwards all day.
17: Curtis, what about you?
2: Favorite player to watch in the NBA right now?
17: Because both of you kind of have rules about, like, the limits of your rooting, especially with, like, wearing jerseys or anything like that. But, like, who do you let yourself be straight up? Like, I am a fan of this guy.
2: I mean,
17: like,
2: prior to the NBA Finals, Victor Wembanyama was pretty jaw-dropping in his talents, but then he just became so whiny at the Finals. It was just like, dude, get it together, man. You're costing your team a shot at a title here.
17: Did the Finals change your guys' perception of Victor Wembanyama?
5: I see him more...
2: He's still young, though. He's like 21, 22.
17: Dirty player.
5: He antagonizes people.
17: Yeah.
5: You know, he is kind of dirty, which, listen, I can appreciate a dirty player. I mean, I think every team needs that guy. And he's kind of like a mafia boss out there. I mean, he's got hits out on dudes, whispering in people's ears, saying, go get that guy. I appreciate that about him, but he did seem a bit whiny towards the end.
17: Curtis, I cut you off before you said the guy that you still like pretty actively. Was it Victor, and now you're kind of waiting?
2: Was. I mean, I respect the heck out of, like, Jalen Brunson being able to do what he did. And also quiet the doubters of the little guys in the NBA, because a lot of people are just kind of like, oh, you can't, you know, win if you're under 6'4" is, like, your team's number one option. Sure enough, he did. I will say, Steph Curry is still incredible to watch, even at age, I think, 37, 38 now. Like, and a lot of rumors pointing to LeBron James wanting to join the Golden State Warriors. The fact that Steph hasn't had to leave in order to attract all these superstars, I think, says a lot about his personality and how guys really enjoy playing with him.
17: From the 509, but did Wemby slice his teammate's finger after jumping out of a closet? Find out what
2: we'll get
17: that
2: to that in the timeline.
17: In the timeline. What's next?
3: Headline rewrites.
2: Guys being guys.
17: Dudes being dudes.
2: Boys will be boys.
17: Bros being bros.
2: Headline number three. Pair of stunners in the World Cup yesterday. Paraguay eliminating Germany and Morocco beating the Netherlands in penalty kicks. What's the real headline?
17: I think by beating Paraguay 4-1 in group play, we can definitively say the U.S. has passed Germany as a soccer
2: That's
17: nation.
2: Right.
5: Simmer down now.
2: We do it the right way over here.
17: That's all I have to say about that.
5: You know what? I respect that win 4-1 that the U.S. had, but you know what that's like? That's like week one of NFL football. So you don't really know what's going to happen. So you come out and you got slapped by the U.S. And Paraguay's a good ball club. They did beat Germany. I love what's going on in the World Cup. You got some of the powerhouses going down. Germany, you got the Netherlands, who have never not made it to the round of 16, going down. I love it. That was the most invested I've been in any other country yesterday than I've ever been watching any type of international game. That was great. I love seeing the tears, the passion. I got a friend who's Germany, had to apologize. I gave in an hour, though. I didn't call him up too quickly. I gave in an hour, and then I let him have it. But yeah, I like what's going on. It reminds me of kind of when we felt the world caught up to the U.S. when it comes to basketball. This is what I'm feeling. You got 9 out of 10 African countries who advance. You have Morocco beating a powerhouse. You have Paraguay beating a powerhouse. Japan almost got Brazil. This is great for soccer.
17: Who's the, I don't want to say weakest, but maybe most in trouble of the remaining, like, power teams, like favorites? So I'm not including the U.S., but I'm talking
5: upset alert.
17: Argentina. Yeah, who's on upset alert?
5: All right, well, Argentina ain't losing to Cape Verde. Spain's not losing to Austria. Ecuador-Mexico is going to be a great game. France ain't losing to Sweden. I think everything else is going to fall in line. I think Ivory Coast can give Norway a run for it. They're on right now. Mm-hmm. But everything else, I think, will fall in line. I think Belgium-Senegal is going to be a good game. People assume that Belgium is going to advance. Senegal is super athletic. It's other than that, I think everything will happen the way it's supposed to happen.
17: In a bad AL West, falling to second place in June hardly means the Mariners will miss the playoffs. But are they still legitimate World Series contenders? The latest from Jeff Passan next.
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19: I think he's worth it.
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20: 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I think he's willing to work for that. Similar results next year, then we'll start talking about that.
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0: not he still sees them as favorites there.
1: Yeah, I think they are.
0: Sorry, I want to preface. He doesn't say favorites, but as a contender is the first one.
1: I despite the fact that they're at 586 games into the season, when people ask me who the most dangerous teams in the American League are, I say the Yankees and the Mariners. And maybe I need to start giving a little bit more respect to the Rays because they have sustained this thing and they actually have a game and a half lead on the Yankees at this point. But I am not out on the Mariners, and I'm not sure I'm going to be honestly until they're out of the playoff picture. I look at Texas right now and man, they are banged up. And I look at the rest of the American League West with the A's, and I think to myself, none of these teams is better than the Mariners. Like that's the thing about it.
0: How do you feel after hearing that? Because my mind has been changed, so I was kind of ruminating over that answer.
2: I still think they're contenders. I think when you look at just the American League and what teams are doing, they're still in the mix. You look at the talent-wise, they're still in the mix. When I looked up ESPN's like preseason odds to win the World Series, mm-hmm. you had the Dodgers, the Yankees, and the Mariners. The Mariners were the third, right, in their odds. Now, currently, they're still third. So the experts see the Mariners and see their struggles and think they're going to find their way out of it. That alone tells me that they're looking at Kyle Raleigh's struggles and thinking he'll find his way. That Josh Naylor not hitting the way that he did last year, he'll find his way. And that the rotation is going to be just fine. So I always lean on the experts of baseball, obviously, because I'm not that. And they know more about this game. I know the feeling that they're giving me right now, the feeling that they're giving me when I watch them play is, all right, y'all got some work to do. You know, you know there's talent on this roster because when Julio is at his best, he's probably not. He is the best center fielder in his league. When Cal is at his best, he's one or two of the best catchers in the game. Because I've seen them reach or play at their potential, it gives me hope and it makes me believe that things are going to start clicking. But it's also hard for me to ignore what's going on right now.
0: Yeah.
2: But as the saying goes, that is baseball. You just said right what the past segment, 2 weeks ain't going to tell you too much. You hope that you see a couple indicators throughout those 2 weeks, but they got to put series after series after series after series together and ascend at the right time. You want to see a steady ascend. And that's what all sports is, too, is playing, especially in a game where you play 162, right? Playing your best baseball at the right time. Mm-hmm. Don't worry about the... You can at times. The style points getting in.
0: Sure.
2: All right. You want to win your division. It can be an ugly win the division. So what? We won the division. We put ourselves in position. But you want to see them playing their best baseball at the right time.
0: I agree. And to be fair, Jeff does say, hey, that version of the Mariners does need to start showing up here pretty quick.
1: It's just, and I think the Mariners themselves feel the same way. It's just a matter of when is the team that maybe not even the team that we expected in spring training this year, but some version of that team, when are they going to show up? Because when they do, I think the Mariners have a chance to be a rocket ship. But here we are approaching July, and that still hasn't happened.
0: He's right. Both things are true.
2: Mm-hmm.
0: The Mariners are still capable of being one of the better teams in the American League. That is by virtue of both the American League being bad and also the Mariners being talented. Both things can be true. And also, the Mariners need to start being that team sooner rather than later.
2: Yeah.
0: I know it's June 30th and we're at the halfway point of the season and there is still a good chunk of the season left to play, but you can't turn it on September 1st.
2: No, you can't. I mean, some can.
0: Some can.
2: Some can, but you're not that team.
0: Yeah.
2: You're not that team.
0: I agree.
2: What we need to see is what we saw in July of last year, in August of last year. Was that last year when they won like 14 games?
0: Yeah, it was like the Tigers series. Yes. The year 14 games was the year before, maybe before that. But they did turn it on last year.
3: They won
0: well.
3: 17 of 18.
0: That was in September. August, September. Okay.
2: Yeah. So you need to see this flurry of talent kind of just expose themselves all at the same time. That's something that we just haven't seen. I haven't seen a couple of weeks or several series where Cal, Julio, Josh, Randy, everyone's just raking at the same time or where the pitching is on point all at the same time. You get five

0: for six consecutive starts. That's what you need to see before I start.
1: Mm-hmm.
0: I still believe, but before I start really just buying into to what's going on. The talent is what makes me believe. The performance is what keeps me hesitant to really go on wholeheartedly in and saying they can get this done. I think that they can, but you can't ignore what you've been seeing. And that's what's so frustrating about this game is that at any moment you're waiting. You know what they're like? They're like that bootleg firecracker you get from Boom City on 4th of July where you light it. And it's like, oh man, that's a dud. Then bow, then it explodes and everybody's running for their lives. You know what I mean? That's what the Mariners are. Is you've already lit it and you hear it. It's not doing anything. You're like, oh, this is that. And you start walking towards it and it explodes. Yeah. That is exactly who these guys are.
1: So you
0: or who I need them to be.
1: You said, hey, I need them to turn on before September, because while some teams can do that, including last year's version of that team, I don't know that that's what this one's feel like. They need to start turning it on sooner. It is not only because we would just like to see it. It's also because the Mariners are going to have a decision to make before the deadline. Now, prior to last year's deadline, we were all saying, oh, my God, get Gino Suarez. It'll be so great. Do this. Keep adding power. Cal, you know, you have to add something around Cal. But there was already a lot going right for this team. I know that people were frustrated. People were still, you know, angry and reacting. There was like an ugly series. There were a couple of ugly road series. There was an ugly series against the Yankees, too. So I completely understand. But there was it felt like real incentive for Jerry DePoto, for Justin to add at the deadline already. Mm-hmm. Just by virtue of Cal having that many home runs. It was like, you have to do this. The Mariners need to add that incentive now. That's what I'm saying. To your point about you can't just turn it on in September, you also should turn it on now so that the team feels pressure to add. This from Jeff Passan.
2: But at the same time, if you're Jerry DePoto and Justin Hollander, you also have to ask yourself, has this team earned us pushing this season? Like, does it really make sense after the lack of what this team has shown us to continue on and give up future value? Or do we just not pack it in this year, but maybe not operate as aggressively as we might, because we might be, you know, putting good money into a lemon. Because to this point, guys, that's what the Mariners have been. They've been a lemon. They haven't looked anything like what we expected when the season began.
1: Give the front office reason and add pressure to make this team better. And what's going to be a tough deadline, by the way? Because there are so many teams still alive in the American League and in the National League for that matter. It's going to be a tough deadline. I don't know how many moves or big moves there are really going to be outside of, like, clearly Tarek Skubal being kind of the favorite to be moved there. But, like, players themselves need to improve sooner rather than later so that this team actually feels pressure to add. Give them a reason.
0: That's why they've added the last couple of years, right? Because around trade deadline time, they showed a pulse. They showed there's some life there. Totally. They showed that there's some potential. And then you look around the league and you're saying, all right, well, we're already one of the top two or three teams in our league. This move might put us over the top. Right now, they still are one of the top two or three teams in the league. They're just not playing like it, and the league is down. So this is a weird position for these guys to be in, because we know what they're capable of. And I know John, obviously Justin and Jerry understand that as well. It's just great performances or better performances will apply pressure and force them to do something.
1: 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Coming up next, we have a few key Mariners injury updates. We'll talk about what they mean for the team right now.
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1: Getting to the Seahawks and NFL in 15 minutes. Before we do, today's pitching matchup brought to you by Eastside Exterminators. It is Brian Wu squaring off against Angels righty Jose Soriano. First pitch at 6:40 p.m. Game show at 5:30 is a reminder. While there is a third game in this series, it's going to be Thursday, not Wednesday. Talked about a key Mariners injury update here from Justin Hollander. Actually, I have a couple. Let's start with the latest on Brendan Donovan.
17: Brendan had a really good week last week. I think last week was a big positive momentum builder, and just in terms of more good days than bad days, ramping things up. Was able to go through a full cage routine. Saw some video of him running the bases, call it 75-90%, something like that. I'm probably not the best judge of how high the effort level was, but it was certainly more than just jogging. So good week. We'll try and build on that this week and see where we are after that. I'm loath to tell you here's a date for a rehab assignment. It's just this injury is really not conducive to me doing that. All it's going to do is we'll either start it early and people will say I undershot it intentionally, or we'll start it late and people will say I was pushing good news and over-optimism. So let's just see where we're at the end of this homestand.
1: I can't tell if this is good or bad news. Like, no specific timeline, but he is doing additional work. Mm-hmm. I don't know what to make of the Brendan Donovan situation.
0: It sounds like they don't know what to do with it either. It sounds like there's probably been some progress, and then there's a bump in the road or something like that. Maybe they're stalling, waiting to see what this team looks like. Who knows what's going on? But whenever you get an answer like this where nothing's definitive, where he is giving you something but nothing at the same time, it means that there's something wrong, to me at least, something wrong with the progress of Donovan's injury.
1: That doesn't feel good. I mean, it's not great that he had sports hernia surgery, is dealing with an oblique. Like, it's all kind of the same issue there. Curtis, a quick question. So if they're deciding, hey, we're going to check in on Donovan at the end of this homestand, then Donovan would presumably maybe, in a best case scenario, start a rehab assignment.
18: Right.
1: That's a minimum of 10 days out from that, right?
18: Yes.
1: Okay.
18: So we're still,
1: possible return for Brendan Donovan would be about
18: the All-Star break.
1: All-Star break.
18: Yeah.
1: And that's the earliest possible return.
18: Right. And how many of us are feeling confident that he's going to be back as soon as possible?
1: I'm not.
18: It has not been as soon as possible with him for months now.
1: He's coming back this season, right? Like, nothing Justin said make you think.
18: I think so.
1: Okay.
18: I hope so.
1: I'm just making sure. I'm like, where are you guys at in terms of, like, your optimism level after
18: it's
1: that?
18: It's nuts how you and I, last week we looked at Donovan and his stats from this season. It's like, man, he's been on the aisle for a couple times. He's only played 7 games since mid-April. He was back for a week and then back on the IL. So they haven't had him for like 90% of this season.
1: A question from the 206, was Brendan Donovan doing anything good before he got hurt? I honestly don't even remember.
18: Yeah,
1: yes, he was one of their better bats. And that's why this is so tough, because you're kind of wondering, like, this could be, it's not like he's a fantastic or natural third baseman. He's not. But he was bringing contact. I think he was OPSing close to 1,000, maybe slightly over. That's why it's so frustrating, because they added him as a good leadoff hitter to bring contact, and that's what he was bringing them.
0: Yeah, defensively, he was in a weird spot, right? He can play third base, but that wasn't his natural position. Now we got JP over there. Emerson looks like he's the shortstop for infinity and beyond. So if he were to be healthy, I think you would rely more on his bat than anything else. I think when it comes to the outfield, you got guys who are solidified, who've gotten these reps, but you can always use an extra bat. Mm-hmm. And that's, you said, he was hitting for contact, OPS and all that good stuff. But at this point, I'm not even thinking about him, right? And that's the harsh reality about sports, is that if you are injured, especially for an extended time, at some point, you are no longer in the plans. You got to roll with what you got. As jacked up as it is, you know, the messing thing about football is a guy will get hurt at practice on one end of the field, move to the other end, keep practice going, the trainers would get him. Like, that's the way you got to think with Donovan. It's like, all right, well, he's not here. The possibility, and then when he comes back, how quickly is he going to be able to get back into the swing of things? You know, we've seen this story before. Cal had to come back and then struggle and kind of get in the swing of things. We have several players have to do that. Reality of sports is, if you're not available, you're not really on the mind of the decision makers. But I hope he's fine. I hope he comes back with enough time to where he can get into the swing. But what if he comes back and this team is just on a run? Like, do you sacrifice throwing him into this mix? That's what I hope the situation is, that this team's playing so well that when, if he does come back, we're like, look, we don't need you right now. You just sit there, be a coach.
1: We'll pinch hit you.
0: Yeah, and if we need you, we'll throw you in some situations.
1: Let's check in with two more updates here. First, the latest on Matt Brash and also Cooper Criswell.
17: I'll start with Brash and Criswell because they're kind of tracking together. Those guys are going to have follow-up MRIs on the 6th of July, and we'll see where they're at. I feel like I always repeat this. However long you're down is roughly however long it takes to get you back. So we'll see what the scans look like on the 6th. Again, I would anticipate August as a reasonable time frame, and probably closer to the middle or the end than the beginning, depending on how long they're down running from. So we'll have more info next week on that.
1: So once again, sounds like a kind of a post All-Star break ad there for Brasher around the same time. Now, the good news is you're going to have, in theory, some reinforcements coming for your team, but oh my God, I hope they don't lose anyone else here. I hope that they start trending toward health because they've had some rotten luck. I have one more here. They did place Rob Refsnyder on the IL. Here's Justin.
17: Rob Refsnyder is going to go on the IL today. We have to go through some paperwork. He had injections in his knees last week. They have been bothering him for quite a while now. I know he's referenced that a couple times when asked about it. He's not making an excuse in any way, but I think we're to a point where he just doesn't feel like his foundation is stable enough to do the things he needs to be able to do. So he's going to go on the IL today. Buddy Kennedy is here and will take his place on the roster. I would imagine Rob will head to Arizona sometime in the next couple days and just take some time to start strengthening his lower half and see if we can work through the pain in his knees. But that is why Buddy is here.
1: Look, I'll say this, Bump. If you are not going to move on from Rob entirely and are going to be pretty stubborn about using him, at least let him get healthy before you try to run that out. You know what I'm saying? Like, if like at least then make one of those shots you're taking with him close to 100%. If he's getting shots in his knee and he's playing poorly, let the guy try to get a little healthier and take a mental break.
0: Yeah, he needs that.
1: Mental break for sure.
0: Definitely needs that. The physical, the mental. We talk about him all the time. So imagine how he feels when he gets up in the batter's box. There's nothing like going to work and not feeling confident about your capabilities of executing at a high level when in the past you have done that. He knows his role on this team. You are here to hit lefties and you are just not doing that. So I'm with you. If he ain't 100%, no need to rush him back. You know why? Because he ain't been balling. If he were crushing lefties the way that he wants to, we'd be like, all right, we need you. Come on, let's get back. Yeah. You know, hey, we'll take a day off here, take it off here, but we need you. At this point, go ahead and relax, get healthy, and we'll get what we can out of you.
1: How do the Seahawks get back to the Super Bowl, and who from the NFC might be standing in their way? That's coming up next with NFL Network's Isaiah Standback.
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19: 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Julio has struggled of late. Donovan has been a non-factor. Naylor hasn't had a good year. I mean, that's the explanation. If this team's going to get back to where they were last year, and they can still do it, the fixes are there.
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16: The Mariners beat the Angels in that series opener yesterday, 6-2, including 2 home runs from Cole Young. Game 2 today, 6:40 p.m. first pitch, 5:30 p.m. pregame show. And then as a reminder, there's an off day Wednesday before the series picks up for its finale on Thursday. Breaking NBA news this morning, LeBron James has informed the Lakers he will not play for them in 2026. Golden State remains an option.
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16: 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How's it going?
13: All is well. How are you doing?
16: Fantastic. Really fun to talk about this team. I know that they're not Super Bowl favorites right now, but still really high expectations and going to be a really, really fun year, especially in the NFC West. I'm going to start with a question about expectations. Heading into this season, this past season, that is, I thought, you know what? If Sam Darnold can just not make mistakes, that'll be enough. And he ended up not putting up necessarily the yardage or touchdown total he had with the Vikings, but I felt like took a step forward, and that included not having a single turnover in the playoffs. What does another step forward look like for Sam Darnold?
13: I think for him, it's just consistency. I know everybody's going to try to put a certain number on touchdowns or completion percentage or, you know, wins versus losses. But for him, it's just being consistent. I think the biggest thing about last year for him and at least the fan base is that I don't think that anybody really knew what they were going to get out of him week in and week out, especially whenever you're facing the Rams, right, because of the turnover margin that he had. So I think for him, it's just being consistent, being confident in the offense, obviously having been there a few years now. I think that he'll have full command. Obviously, he has a ring to go with it, and I think that you'll see a completely different version of Sam Darnold than you've seen in past years.
17: Hey, to start the season, there was some, you know, people were skeptical because of what the Hawks lost. No DK, no Tyler Lockett, and then you go and you have the season that they had this year, and what happens? You lose more players, right? Reek is gone, Kobe's gone, Boye is gone. That's what happens when you win championships. What do you think is the biggest loss for the Seahawks this year, this offseason?
13: I think the defense, just the holes that they're going to have to fill, obviously, in the secondary, obviously losing Mafe and things of that nature. Continuity, right? Everybody wants to kind of point at one player and say, hey, you know, that's the biggest loss. But when you think about successful teams and successful defenses like Seattle had last year, it really comes down to just the continuity, man, the communication, you know, how guys work together, the nonverbal communication, the understanding of where your teammate's going to be in space, the trust. Those are the things that you have to try to recoup and that you have to try to recreate. It's not necessarily that one player that you lost is going to make a tremendous impact because of their productivity that they had. But for me, it's all about on defense. It's all about continuity, man. And if these guys can't come together now with the handful of losses that they had because of their greatness that they had last year, if they can't come together with this new squad and these new additions and have that same form of communication and that same bond, then you're not going to see the same defense. It doesn't matter that the same coordinator is there. It doesn't matter that you're running the same scheme. It's all about the relationships. And I think that, you know, Seattle fans have an understanding of that. With, you know, when the Legion of Boom kind of went away and those defenses started losing pieces, it wasn't necessarily about one player. It wasn't about Earl. It wasn't about Cam. It was about the fact that, you know, you were losing the heartbeat of the team. If these guys can't work together, then the productivity is going to fall off as well.
16: JSN, an absolutely phenomenal player, and we knew that pretty early. I mean, he was a first-round pick. He reached 1,000 yards in his sophomore season here in Seattle. But I don't know how many people were expecting him to absolutely obliterate the franchise record the following year. One offensive player of the year, which is phenomenal. My question for you is, even though opposing defenses clearly knew of JSN heading into this season, how might this past season impact the way opposing defenders and defensive coordinators prepare for them? How might they see him differently now?
13: I don't think that they're going to see him differently. I think that he's highly respected around the league. Everybody knows what he's fully capable of doing. He's a matchup nightmare, and you can't really press him. You can't really play off. You can't play zone. He's going to hurt you no matter what. The double team aspect of things is going to be there week in and week out. You know, my biggest thing, and I think I've stated it on here before, is it is the complementary players to him, right? Like, what does everybody else bring? Because when you have other guys that can make contributions that can continually move the chains, that's when JSN becomes even more dangerous. It's not that he can do more or, you know, they're going to try to get the ball in his hands more. It's about, okay, how can they alleviate, you know, the attention to him because everybody else needs to respect the other, you know, contributions of the players that we have on the field. So My biggest question, you know, obviously they went out and they re-signed Rashid Shaheed. That was surprising to me that they gave him the bag like that. You know, kudos to him for getting the money, but I thought that they would have brought in more to contribute on the outside, because if you have one injury outside of JSN, I think that, you know, that the receiving core is going to take a tremendous hit. So we'll see if they make any other additions, you know, after training camp cuts, but I still believe that they need another piece on the outside and even some better tight end play to alleviate some of the, to free up JSN to do what he does best.
17: How does Rashid Shaheed have a bigger impact on this offense this year?
13: I think he just has to take a step up in terms of his route, his abilities to run other routes outside and become a threat within his other routes tree. Obviously, we know he's a big play threat. You know, he can take the top off the roof. He can run posts. He can do all those things. And obviously, a tremendous special teams player. And everybody that's in the league can run the entire route tree, but are you dangerous when you do it? And I think that that's the one aspect of his game that I'm sure he's working on. And nobody likes being told that you're not respected or you're not a threat, you know, unless you're doing, you know, A or B. And that's exactly what they've been saying about him. So I'm sure as a competitor and as an athlete, he's going to take that to heart, work on it this offseason. Hopefully he's coming back this year being more dangerous in the underneath coverages so that JSN can get freed up.
16: You mentioned you'd love to see more from the tight ends. What does that look like? Is there a particular player, and are there particular numbers or stats you're going to be tracking from them?
13: It's just moving chains for me. In red zone, right? So when you start talking about tight end play, if you're not going to man up JSN, so you're going to get a lot of zone, right? Or you're going to get a lot of combo coverages. You're going to get people rolling coverage over to his side, pressing him up, rolling a safety over the top, even running a linebacker underneath to try to stop him from running, you know, everything underneath in the route tree. So what do you need to do? You need to have a tight end that can work the middle of the field and move the chains. If you have that, now all of a sudden you can't run people underneath, you know, your number one threat. Now all of a sudden you can't have guys vacating the box. And so you have to have somebody in the middle that can always threaten to move the chains. You think about any productive offense, they always have a tight end that is going to be a threat. They don't have to be a big name guy. They don't have to be a guy that has, you know, 12, 14 touchdowns, but you need somebody that's always a threat to be able to move those chains in those third and five, third and six situations. You need somebody in the red zone that can work the middle so that you're not always throwing up 50-50 balls.
17: Hey, going back to this defense, there are two rookies that I'm excited to see, Julian Neal, big corner out of Arkansas, and Bud Clark, the safety out of TCU. Which one do you think hits the field first and has the biggest impact?
13: You know, I'm not sure. I respect the question, but I never know until, you know, guys kind of go through the preseason, because you never know how these guys are going to adjust. I think that safeties always are going to have the greatest impact initially, because I don't want to say the position's easier, but they get to sit back and see more and impact the game without as much stress on them, right? They're literally a safety. They could look, you know, from the backside looking down. Corners have it a lot more difficult. It's a lot more difficult as a corner in this league to come in and just have immediate success, because these receivers are so good. And every team has three solid receivers versus safeties. You know, your job is to be the protector of the corners as well as help, you know, from the back end down on anything that's crossing. So I think the safeties are going to have probably a greater impact earlier, but nobody knows exactly what's going to pan out when these guys finish their careers.
16: Hey, I obviously have more questions about the Seahawks, but I want to make sure I ask you before we leave about a couple other storylines around the NFL. And one of the more interesting to me right now is what the heck happens with Brandon Ayuk in 2026. Is he playing for the 49ers? Yeah. Is he playing for the Commanders? I want to know what you think about how he's been approaching the offseason and what you think might happen for his season this year.
13: Unfortunately, I believe he's going to get boxed out. Mm-hmm. And I think that he's just done too much in terms of the public image, in terms of social media, and trying to, you know, players, unfortunately, at times feel as if they have this great sense of power and that they can kind of move the pieces on the chessboard. And every so often, there's a player that comes across that tries to, you know, flex his muscles in that regard. And then they forget that there's 32 bosses out there that control all the pieces. And when they don't want something to happen, they won't allow it to happen. So what I believe is going to happen is that I think that all 32 owners are going to box Brandon Ayuk out, and that will be the message to the rest of the league that this is not how you conduct yourself professionally, and we can't allow it, because if they do allow him to get on a roster, then what is that communicating to anybody else who wants to get out of their situation, their contractual situation in the future?
17: Yeah, Brandon Ayuk is tripping. I don't know what he's doing over there. But,
16: you just want to be like, no!
17: Man, it's like, less is more.
16: Where's the friend?
17: Be quiet. Yeah.
13: Now, if he would have just been quiet, then I think there was a high probability that he probably would have got moved to Washington like he wants to. But but you can't tell owners and GMs what to do. Like, you're not in the position to do that at all.
17: No, not at all. What was your reaction when you saw that Myles Garrett was going to L.A.?
13: Oh, my gosh. I hated it. You know, I'm ride or die Seattle all day. Obviously, I work for the Cowboys and appreciate all that. But I'm, you know, home is Seattle. And as soon as I saw that Myles Garrett thing go there, I was like, doggone it. Like, come on, man. Because here's the thing. And I know the conversation has kind of been swept under the rug. Myles Garrett going there, I don't think people truly understand how dangerous that is. Everybody looks at Myles Garrett as, yeah, he's this physical dominating force, which he absolutely is. And they say, okay, well, now at least, you know, Jared Verse is not there. But people act as if they don't have other pass rushers. Byron Young is the absolute dog on the opposing side. You know, they have Kobe Turner on the inside, who's an absolute dog. You know, Puna Ford, dog. They got dogs on the front line, and that is before what I believe is going to transpire when Aaron Donald's going to come out of retirement. And I know that sounds crazy, but when you look at everything, I know Aaron Donald's wife. I know everybody's brought her up. I know her personally because my old receivers coach for the Cowboys, that's his daughter. So I remember her when she was a youngster. Like, she's not that overbearing person that's like, no, you can't play ball. Like, she wants him to be happy, and if happy for him is getting back and trying to win a ring when the Super Bowl is being played in your city, there's just too much convenience that's going on. And everybody's like, oh, well, he hasn't trained in a long time. No. Aaron Donald has been training for the last few years. Everybody thinks he's been working out. No, he's been training. So it's scary for sure. What they've done, not only just Myles Garrett, but what they've done on the back end at their corners and their safeties, it's pretty scary, man. I'm not happy that they're doing that because I know it's going to create a lot of issues for Seattle.
16: Oh, it's a nightmare. I keep telling myself that at least they're meeting after the trade deadline when John Schneider's been able to make some moves. So fingers crossed that they add some weapons there. I wanted to look around the NFC outside of the NFC West, since we could just as easily talk about San Francisco kind of fighting for a Super Bowl too. I'm most interested in Chicago and Philly, and I'm sure that there are some other great candidates to be in this conversation in terms of, hey, look out for that team. But I just find kind of Philly as having a ton of Pro Bowlers and all pros and just kind of getting in their own way being interesting. And then Chicago kind of, you know, on the ascent, wondering if Caleb Williams can figure it out. Bump is a massive fan. He's constantly saying, like, Caleb Williams has one of the best arms in football, like one of the best passers of the ball right now, if he can kind of figure out the accuracy. So tell me what you think of those two and the challenge they pose to a defending Super Bowl champ in 2026.
13: So obviously, being out here in NFC East world working with the Cowboys, I'm very familiar with the Eagles. The Eagles are always a threat, like always a threat. And the main reason why they're always a threat is because of Howie Roseman. I think outside of John Schneider, I think Howie Roseman, you know, is, I think there's three great GMs or decision makers. I think Will McClay here in Dallas, who's not doesn't have the title of GM, but pretty much is a GM. I think Howie Roseman, and I think John Schneider. I think those are the three best in the league in terms of making roster moves. I think Howie Roseman is the most aggressive of any of them, and there's a reason why Philadelphia is always in the conversation for the Super Bowl, because he makes sure that this roster is stacked and deep. The issue that I think Philly has is their head coach. And Nick Sirianni is the curveball that you wish you didn't have in the clubhouse. And I think that there's always a present issue with how he's going to mesh with the squad. And it's almost like Philly's always a ticking time bomb. So they always have the roster. They always have great coaches. But their head coach, I think, at times creates some controversy for them. So you really just don't know what to expect out of them outside of the fact that they're going to be competitive and it can go either way. So they're either going to be really good or they're going to fall apart at the end of the year. Either way, they're in a conversation. When you start talking about the Chicago Bears, you're talking about a team that's continually ascending. And I think they're dangerous from that regard. When Philly's always consistent, they're always in a conversation. The Bears, you just feel this momentum building with the Chicago Bears, and that's scary in that sense because you know they have a lot of young talent. You know they have a heck of a coaching staff. They probably have one of the better coaching staffs in the league. Then obviously Ben Johnson gets over there, and then you have this young, you know, quarterback in Caleb Williams who has all the talent in the world, and he's getting nothing but wisdom from one of the most creative minds in the game. He's building confidence. He's building trust. His teammates are starting to understand who he is as a player, and they're continuing to adapt, and this offense continues to adapt while that defense remains consistent. So Dennis Allen knows what he's doing out there defensively. They're always going to take care of business there. And then offensively, Ben Johnson's continuing to stack on wisdom with Caleb Williams. So they're, to me, probably more dangerous than Philly, just from the perspective of they continually start to ascend versus Philly. Okay, you know you're working with a juggernaut, but can we get these guys knocked off, you know, and get these guys arguing with each other?
16: Good stuff. And an early preview of the season with NFL Network's Isaiah Stanback. Thanks, Isaiah.
17: Thanks, Isaiah.
13: Appreciate y'all.
16: Let's get to Four Down Territory.
14: This is Four Down Territory, going inside the game with former Seahawks and Coug wide receiver Michael Bumpus.
17: You know what I love when Stacey hits you with that voice? All right, great interview here with Isaiah Stanback.
16: It's my customer service / phone voice. It's just, okay, thank you so much. Bye-bye.
17: Hey, it works. That's why you be in them reads and stuff. They need that.
16: They need that. You know? Yeah.
17: You need to sell like a Toyota.
18: It's not a consignment.
16: That, I'm sorry, I do have a commercial voice. Yeah, that's also my snapshot voice and my breaking news voice. Well, no, my breaking news voice is breaking news. It gets a little bit deeper.
17: It's a talent.
16: But yeah, you can always tell when I'm trying way too hard when a guest leaves. We go, okay, see you later. Bye-bye.
17: No, I think that's just how you talk. Nothing wrong with that.
16: First down. What's bad news for the NFC West, if true?
17: All right. Hey, so coaches and players gas teammates up all the time. That is what we are here for. That's what at least good teammates and coaches do. Read an article saying, Juszczyk said, Mike Evans is unguardable. I'm like, dang. And then I start thinking, I'm like, my man is 32. He's been in the league for about 12, 13 years. What does unguardable mean to him? I don't think he's on the outside running by people. I don't think that's his game anymore. I think he can get vertical and maybe get a step on somebody, but he's not blowing by anybody anymore. When he says unguardable, I think of him in motion in the slot, moving around, sitting in space, and doing things that we expected Cooper Kupp to do. Cooper Kupp had, what, 3 or 4 really big catches throughout the season? Clutch, especially that one third down, Thursday Night Football against the Rams, sideline toe tap.
16: The forgotten conversion, yeah, I always think.
17: Exactly. That was a huge catch. That's what I see in Mike Evans. I think he's going to be great in this offense with the San Francisco 49ers because you don't have to be a burner to get open in that offense. So when he says unguardable, I'm thinking going across the middle, sitting in zones, not really winning one-on-one battles and being good in the red zone. He can do that for sure. So we'll see what Mike Evans has left in the tank. But my initial reaction after calming down and thinking about who he is in this offense is a bit different than an analysis or after I analyze the situation.
16: No, I like looking at it that way. Or even, I honestly, as you were explaining it, I wondered if you would go in the direction of like unguardable for someone that's that kind of veteran. It's just, you cannot make this person not a factor.
17: Yeah.
16: Which was a cool definition.
17: He'll get his 40, 50 catches, yeah, for sure.
16: Cool way to look at it. Second down. What decision did the NCAA make that you actually agree with?
17: I agree with in some, in a way, and disagree in another way. They approve age-based 5-year eligibility rule, which means that you just get 5 years. There's no more red shirt. You get 5 years. And the only reason you get more years is if there's like a maternity leave going mission or if there's some military stuff going on. I agree with it because with the money that's being handed out to these athletes, you should be able to use their services immediately, right? If I'm going to hand $1 million to this quarterback and he redshirts for a year, he's essentially prolonging his career and be able to get more money, which is fine. I'm not mad at them getting money, but that redshirt year confuses things a little bit. What I don't like about it is that what if you have a major knee injury or something like that? your third year and you're out that fourth year, and assuming you're out that fifth year, you should be able to have another year. So what I would love them to tweak is just being able to have that extra year if you do tear something. Now, there's some dudes getting 6-7 years off of multiple injuries. That's a different thing. But I think money-wise, I like the idea of just saying, look, you just got 5 years to play. Get your 5 years. You can play. And now you can use those services for 5 years. You don't have to wait and sit on that redshirt year. It's advantageous for the player, but not for the coach, because the coach would like to stockpile these players and say, okay, you chill for a year, then I'll use you. No, your clock is ticking. So it's put them out there. Use them now. If he's 18, 19 years old, he's ready to go. Go put them out there. Let him play some ball.
16: Third down. NFL analyst Warren Sharp said something that had you scratching your head. What was it?
17: I was offended at first. Okay. Ain't gonna lie. I was a little bit offended. And then once again, there's your initial reaction, and then you start to think about stuff and you say, okay, I kind of see where he's coming from. Warren Sharp ranked the running back rooms in the NFL. Have you looked at it? You looked at it. Who do you think was, do you know who the best room was?
16: I didn't know that. Okay, so let me guess this one first. Best running back room. I want to say Detroit. Were they top
17: 2 Robinsons.
16: Huh? Oh, Atlanta.
17: Yep, Bijan Robinson and Brian Robinson. Number one. I can see that. Number two, they got Detroit. Number three, Buffalo. Number four, Indy. Number five, Philly. Number six, Rams. I can't go all the way through until you get to the Seahawks. You know why, Stacey?
16: Yep.
17: Because my guys were ranked 31st out of 32 teams. Initially, I'm like, what do you talk about, man? But then I think Zach Charbonnet is hurt. Kenny McIntosh is hurt. Emmanuel Wilson has only ran for about 200, 300 yards in a season. George Halani has never been the number one running back in this league. And then you have Jadarian Price, who we haven't seen go to work yet. I think he's capable of being a number one type of running back, but we just haven't seen it. So with all that being said, all right, put him in the 30s or something like that. It makes complete sense. But I think there's potential there. I think they have the potential to make the biggest jump on his list out of any other team. I can see them being around 15, 14, 13 by the time this season is over. So initially, there's always the headline knee-jerk reaction that you have, which I think all people have. And then you start to dig deep and look at talent and look at other running back rooms and you say, all right, I understand it. Oh, yeah, 31st, remember that. Put a chip on your shoulder. Let's get right, get healthy, and see what this running back room does.
16: Fourth down. We just spoke with NFL Network's Isaiah Stanback. Anything stand out from that conversation?
17: Yeah, the fact that he thought B.A. is tripping, I appreciate that too. Like, Brandon Ayuk is doing way too much, and owners are not going to want to deal with him. And the fact that no one has gotten in his ear yet and told him just to be quiet is crazy to me. Or maybe they have, and he just hasn't listened. I haven't been listening. And then his reaction to Myles Garrett. That's the reaction I had. When I saw that the Rams got Myles Garrett, first I thought it was AI and somebody was messing with me. And then you realize, yes, this is real, and you still got some guys over there. And then he also mentioned he's not sure what rookies are going to do, which you really don't. You got to wait until preseason when they get the pads on to see what's going on. Ask him about Julian Neal and Bud Clark. I think, obviously, Bud Clark will probably get some run before Julian Neal, but I can see Julian Neal on the field as well. But Isaiah Stanback, a guy who's on with Good Morning Football or something like that, right? Good Morning Football. He's on Good Morning Football. And he has all the resources in the world, and even he's not sure about these rookies. That lets you know just how much of a roll of the dice some of these rookies can be. Nothing in this league is guaranteed, but I feel like, I think most of us feel like Bud Clark is going to do his thing.
16: Yeah. 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
16: Josh Naylor, what a character. So we already know that he and Austin Hedges, Guardians catcher, went back and forth. And that was great. That was fun. I don't know what was behind it, but I enjoy when Josh Naylor gets under other people's skin. Guardians manager Stephen Vogt says he's not surprised by some of Naylor's antics, by the way. This is what he had to say after that series finale.
3: No. Right on par.
4: His hair accident out the pitch.
3: It was a curveball. So, yeah, no worries. We don't throw at anybody intentionally.
4: Did you think he leaned into that pitch?
3: I didn't see it. So, I had my head down. He went to first base, and I heard him chirp, and I figured it was two former teammates having a conversation from 90 feet away.
16: I mean, sure, technically, it was two former teammates having a conversation from 90 feet away. That is literally what happened.

0: Hey, MLB journeyman Stone Garrett shared a wild story about Naylor from their time together in the Marlins farm system around 2015 or 2016. Naylor would have at this point been like 18-ish years old. Stone said, Josh Naylor liked to play stupid games. Dude would come into our apartment, we were neighbors, with aerosol and lighters multiple times. That wasn't his first time in my apartment with a butcher's knife.
1: Just a casual flamethrower.
0: The guy hid in my closet waiting for me to get home. When I went to hang up my shirt, he jumped out with a knife pointed at me. It caught my thumb, sliced it wide open. I went to the ER. He waits for me when I get back. First question is, are you going to press charges? Next day, coach holds a team meeting saying front office wants to keep it hush hush. LMAO. I get surgery. He got suspended one game. 2 weeks later, he goes to the Futures, gets traded. He is the most psychotic person I've ever met in my life. Now listen. I thought this story was kind of funny.
2: Nah, he's being, don't play with knives, kids. It's very dangerous. Oh boy, sounds like he's being a bit sensitive there. Listen, there was this one time my homie, we were at a bar at Wazoo, and he was hanging out with this girl, but he always denied he was hanging out with this girl. One of those, right? Ah, no, man, I'll never hang out with her. And we saw him talking to her like he's about to go home with her. So we beat him home. We hit in the closet. As soon as they walked the door, we bust out. Bow!
0: Oh my God, that would have terrified me.
2: Scared the heck out of the girl. He's all mad. He's a big boy. He's like 6'7", 6'6", big boy chasing us and stuff. But that's what dudes do when they're that young. Now, I wouldn't recommend throwing a weapon into the situation, but there have been worse done than what Josh Naylor did.
0: If you told me, hey, there is one player on the Mariners who accidentally sent his friend to the emergency room after hiding in his closet with a butcher knife, who do you think it was? Naylor's top three on that
2: list. He's on the list.
0: He's top three for sure, bro.
2: Yeah, yeah. I put maybe Luke Raley on that list, too.
1: Oh, yeah, that's a good answer.
0: One.
1: Yeah.
0: Good answer. Good answer. Good answer. Good answer. Good answer. Who else is going on that list? You got to go. God, there's got to be. Is there a starter? I don't know about
2: Randy?
0: A starter.
2: Randy? Yeah, I can see Randy doing some antics for sure. He plays the guitar wrong
1: with the trident.
2: With the trident. Yeah. So, yeah, I can see that.
0: Julio's silly. I don't know that he's not psychotic, but he is silly.
2: Yeah. Well, he looks like he can be a prankster.
0: He definitely seems like a prankster. A more lighthearted prankster.
2: Yeah.
0: But
2: no knives.
0: Yeah, Naylor would for sure. Naylor would probably be number one, if I'm going to be honest. And you know what? As long as a psychotic person isn't hurting anyone, I want that guy on that team.
2: Yeah.
0: Every team needs a couple psychos. I'm going to be 100%
2: serious. They're like 18, 19 years old. Hey, what is he like, 28 now?
0: What's the craziest thing you ever did when you were 18? Like, if someone told this story now, that's safe for air, or that you had a friend that did something crazy, that's safe for air, where if someone were to tell this story now.
2: Tied up 1-1, got to Norway. Just driving recklessly. That was the main thing.
0: Nothing
2: just
0: crazy.
2: Dumb stuff like that.
0: Yeah. Curtis, you actually said when you read the aerosol part of this, you said, well, I did that.
1: Yeah, that's something like every teenage boy does, where you grab a lighter and any kind of aerosol can. It could be Axe body spray, it could be anything, and you just spray it, and all of a sudden it becomes a flamethrower.
0: You know what? I will say that when I was little, our babysitter used to chase us around with a lighter, and I think she's a doctor now.
1: Wow. How old were you guys? That's crazy.
0: We were, old enough for me to remember, but young enough to need a babysitter. So certainly elementary school.
1: Like 7,
0: yeah,
1: 8?
0: Yeah, probably around there. Between,
1: that's concerning.
0: 6, 7, 8, 9. Yeah.
1: I would not want that from a babysitter.
0: I mean, I think she just thought it was funny. I don't know. I don't know why she did it. I just have a memory of her running with the lighter on and chasing us because we were running from it. And
2: just a regular lighter.
0: Yeah. Yeah. Just a regular lighter. And we were just scared.
2: Boys would have laughed at that. Yeah. What are you doing that thing?
0: I was too good a child. I think she's going to kill us.
1: I do think an interesting wrinkle in all this Josh Naylor stuff this week is how long him and Austin Hedges were teammates. Because as pointed out in the John Boy video, they were together in the Padres organization, got traded together to Cleveland. They basically played together for a decade. And Hedges is mouthing to him. And you can hear it on a field mic, not clearly, but you can hear it where he's like, nobody likes you.
0: Which I wouldn't say.
1: Your own teammates don't like you.
0: I don't think that's true.
1: Yeah, I don't know. And then come to find out, Hedges has been very complimentary of Naylor in the past.
0: Yeah.
1: As recently, I think 2022 was the last time there's audio of him talking about Naylor. So I don't know. I think the frustrations of the moment on Sunday got to

0: up to both these guys.
1: Someone said, what if it's bad luck? Oh, I thought they were making a joke about the trident being dangerous.
2: No.
1: And like, maybe Naylor's careful with the trident now.
2: Naylor should never change what he's doing with that trident now. It is what it is.
1: You're not going to believe this in our next story, but Diana Rossini might not have been totally truthful recently. In a recent New York Times profile, one story that stood out was Rossini claiming to get out of a speeding ticket by letting a police officer FaceTime with his favorite team's head coach. I think she also, that was because she also said it on a radio show, and it might have been Dan Le Batard, but I can't remember. Body cam footage of the traffic stop, though, was just released on Monday and showed that she never FaceTimed any coach. The officer did mention that his favorite team was the Vikings.
3: Are you a fan of Giants or Jets?
4: I'm not a fan of either, so.
3: What is your team?
4: I'm a Vikings fan, unfortunately. Let's see it.
3: Can you see the name?
4: Oh my God, KOC?
3: See what I said? Look what I said to him though, just now. Go to the bottom.
4: Oh my God. Wow, pretty cool.
3: I love the Vikings though, they're awesome. KOC's awesome.
4: Yeah, he seems like a good
3: dude.
4: Your
3: quarterback sucks though.
4: Yeah, so he's gotta get it, he's gotta fix it. He's got to turn around or someone else is going to get him. Do you have your registration as well? That's what I was going to ask next, is like, have you ever gotten points, anything like that? No? No? All right. You heading home now?
3: Yes, sorry. I'm going to go on TV and work.
4: Okay. What channel?
3: Well, I work for The Athletic, which is like the New York Times.
4: Yeah.
3: I'm doing something for Fox this way.
4: Okay, cool. All right. Just give me a minute, okay?
1: Somewhere J.J. McCarthy is like, what did I do? I mean, he's not very good, but... catching strays in a traffic stop. Yeah. Fun team. Kevin O'Connell's great. Your quarterback sucks.
2: Listen, God. I know what she was doing. She's trying to get out of that ticket.
1: Yes.
2: I'm someone important, someone special. If they don't recognize you and don't offer to do that or just let you go, don't be that person and name drop.
1: No.
2: And make it clear what you're doing, thinking that this cop is going to have a change of heart because of what you do for a living. That was cringe for me. I didn't like that.
1: Yeah, I didn't love that one. Next and last story, how fortuitous. Paramount Plus announced an upcoming docuseries that will follow Texas Tech's football program. It's been in production since January of 2026. I wonder if they have anything to talk about. So it's going to be, gosh, what is it called? I don't know. It's the same.
2: Texas Tech?
1: Texas Tech
5: the
1: University.
5: The Texas Tech.
1: Brendan Sorsby. Obviously, Brendan Sorsby. I'm wondering two things. One, how much of the, if it has been in production since January, then this unfolded presumably on camera, right?
5: No, yeah. It had to have.
2: Yeah.
1: There
2: has to be some stipulation. The university is not going to want everything out about this situation. I hope we get it all, but they're going to clean this up a bit. We'll get some of it. It's going to be like that Michael Jackson story. You see the new Michael Jackson movie?
1: Yeah.
2: Like, they show that Joe Jackson used to spank him, but not the way he really used to spank him. Like, that's what this is going to be. It's like, yeah, we got some stuff going on, but you're not going to get the full deal.
1: So it's a 4-episode docuseries that will air ahead of the college football season. So about 2 months here. I'm really obviously curious to see it. I just want to know how much is actually there. Why would they, this is a dumb question, but why would they have been profiling Texas Tech in particular?
2: Because I think they've got money.
5: Yeah, they got a lot of money.
1: So
5: you pay for this kind of coverage.
1: Okay.
5: This is not them, just picking the most interesting
1: got
5: team.
1: Got it. Okay.
5: It's, what's his name? Cody Campbell, the guy who bankrolls that entire athletic program. Mm-hmm. That's him dialing up his friends at Paramount and being like, hey, can you come cover us?
2: Top three in the country when it comes to money.
1: That's useful context. Let's go around the diamond. The Mariners can get a series win tonight against the Angels. Pregame starts at 5:30 p.m. First pitch at 6:40 p.m. Brian Wu on the mound. That's coming up on Seattle Sports and the Seattle Sports app. And that's Around the Diamond, brought to you by Klein Jewelers Edmonds. Hype train coming your way next.
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1: Coming up in 15 minutes, two huge keys to unlocking the Seahawks offense. We are also going to take a look around the NFL coming up at 12:30. Get back to the Mariners at 1 with the dugout. All Mariners from 1 to 2. Shannon Dreher kicking things off at 1. Right now, let's head to the station for Hype Train. Breaking news earlier this morning. LeBron James has told the Lakers he does not plan to return to L.A. in 2026. This is your first Hype Train. LeBron is a Golden State Warrior this season.
2: The West is tough. You got OKC. You got the Spurs. The Nuggets, you got LaMelo who just went to the Timberwolves. And because of that, no, I'm not on this hype train. He's got to go somewhere he can win. I think he goes back to Cleveland. Cleveland made it to the Eastern Conference Finals last year. You got some young talent over there. I think that's where he should end his career. You're going to have a statue over there. If you can bring them one more championship, get to five and equal Kobe, I think that's what's best for him. You're not going to win a championship at Golden State. I'm not on this.
1: LeBron James is a Golden State Warrior in 2026. Curtis.
5: I think LeBron is just looking for vibes right now at age, 41, I think is what his age will be on opening night. I think he just wants to spend his last years in the NBA with his buddies, whether that be in Cleveland, Miami. I think most of his friends, though, are heading to Golden State. I think he's really tight with Draymond. We know that they've had a pretty lengthy friendship. I think things between him and Steph have definitely thawed, especially with both of them playing on Team USA back in 2024. So I think it is most likely he ends up in the Bay. I'm boarding this train. I think LeBron is a Golden State Warrior in 2026. That's going to look so weird, especially because he had all those classic NBA finals against Golden State. Now he's joining them, but whatever. It's not weird seeing LeBron move teams anymore.
1: Why did the Wizards emerge as
5: I think that's just a joke.
1: I was like, there's
5: Anthony Davis is technically a Washington Wizard, but it sounds like the Wizards are trying to move him.
1: Got it. Okay. He's a Warrior in 2026. I'm 40 this year. Get to that age, you're just looking for.
2: You think LeBron doesn't want to win another championship and get to five?
1: I think every player wants to win a championship all the time.
2: But not now. But not this time.
1: Well, no, I just think that
2: there's
1: like,
2: no way he's winning a championship.
1: Think about
2: with the
1: it
2: Warriors.
1: This way. Like, you don't have to move across the country.
2: You think he don't have five mansions in Cleveland? He ain't gonna see his mom.
5: He's gonna live comfortably wherever he's at, Stacey.
2: Yeah, I think it's set up for him.
1: Okay.
2: He's from Cleveland, played for Cleveland, but
1: the story comes full circle.
2: That'd be nice. He ain't winning in Golden State.
1: What if I want to stay at the station with Bump?
2: You're already on.
1: Fine.
2: Got to connect somewhere
1: Next
2: else.
1: Next up. U.S. men's national team advances to the round of 16 and gets another match in Seattle. You bought this one?
2: I'm on that. Let's get it. Come on, Bosnia. What you got? I love Bosnia's World Cup song. It's awesome. It's like, take me to America. I want to see Statue of Liberty. Take me to the Golden State. Like, theirs is the most, like, just genuine one. Because all the other World Cup songs are just yelling players' names and stuff. Bosnia's like, nah, let me see some stuff while I'm
1: They're
2: here.
1: Like, put a beat down.
2: Let's go. So, I think we get it down. We're going to put together our original 11. I know we lost our last game, but that was almost by design. They had already won the group. So, you throw some some backups in there, but we're going to get the real deal. And I want to say, after the U.S. saw Germany lose to Paraguay, they are confident as heck. They're going to feel good. Let's get it done.
1: I'm going to start saying that about every loss. If the Mariners lose to the Angels tonight, I'm going to say it was kind of by design, though.
5: Yeah, you didn't want to waste.
1: It was by design. You just kind of have to.
2: They didn't care about
1: you know
2: that
1: what I mean?
2: Game.
1: You got to think at the next level to really understand what the Mariners are setting up. The U.S. men's national team advances to the round of 16. That means another match in Seattle. Curtis, Bump is boarding. Are you?
5: Normally, I would say something disparaging about the United States opponent in this situation, but there was that clip of that reporter in LA that was like trashing on Bosnia and just got destroyed by everybody online. So I'm not going to say anything bad about Bosnia because I don't want that to happen to me. I'll just say Bosnia and Herzegovina go home after this one because the United States is advancing.
1: No.
5: We're boarding this train.
1: Yeah, she forgot where she was.
5: She thought she was on the internet TV.
1: What I think happened is I'm guessing she is not a sports reporter. A news reporter who is talking about the World Cup, and she's just making
5: it
1: light.
5: I don't even know where it is
1: funny.
5: On a map.
1: Exactly, and being silly, and man. yes, boarding this one. All aboard. Next up. Calling for more slugging from the Mariners lineup, and we get it tonight. Julio and Cal hit home runs tonight. You're only boarding if both will.
2: See, now you're getting greedy. Julio and Cal.
5: I did this a lot last year.
2: No, but come on, man. Cal's getting jammed to hit bloopers to the outfield and hoping and praying when he's in that box right now. Nah, I don't think it's gonna happen. I think one of them do, and I'm gonna go with Julio. But nah, I don't think both of them do it.
1: Wow. Okay. Curtis, Cal and Julio hit home runs tonight. I feel like I should flip that. Julio and Cal hit home runs tonight.
5: Jose Soriano has allowed 12 home runs this season in how many starts he made. He has made 17 starts this season. So he's good for about one a start. A little less than one a start.
1: Yeah, I was going to say not one a start.
5: His last time out, though, gave up 2 home runs to the Baltimore Orioles. He's given up 6 so far in the month of June. I think it happens. I think Jose Soriano is letting the Mariners go Yahtzee on him with Cal Raleigh and Julio Rodriguez. We're boarding this train. Soriano's numbers this season were incredible through the month of April. He had, at one point, an ERA of .24. Since then, though, it has not gone well for him. So I think tonight may be a bit of an extension of that.
1: Now, we need second half Julio to turn up, and we desperately need any good version of Cal to start. I don't think that Cal... I think Cal's showing progress, like being a little more patient, not swinging erratically at everything. Like, that's good. I don't think he's, like, turned it on yet. And I don't think that happens overnight. But it's fun to board this train, so I'm going to do it. Cal and Julio, yes. I almost took the opposite approach for fun of just, like, I think Cal does, but not Julio. But it's... Vibes are better with both, for sure.
2: They definitely are.
1: Yeah. Last one. Quickly. Brandon Ayuk plays football in 2026.
2: No. My man talks too much. He got money, though. He got money, though, but nah.
1: Curtis, Brandon Ayuk plays football in 2026.
5: No chance.
1: Oh,
5: we're not boarding this train.
1: What's he doing?
2: Yeah. Using money.
1: I don't think I am either.
5: He's going to be posting some wild Instagram videos, though.
1: I think we have many more Instagram posts to talk about over the course of the season, too. But all aboard that train to round it off. Coming up, back to the Seahawks, 2 huge keys to unlocking the offense.
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1: The Mariners opened their series against the Angels with a win, and that included two home runs from Cole Young. 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Brian Wu on the mound. 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
4: 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Here we go now.
1: Two huge keys to unlocking the Seahawks offense. We have spent a lot of time talking about JSN, a lot of time talking about a new offensive coordinator, and obviously a ton of time under quarterback Sam Darnold. But instead, I'm going to focus on these, and I'll just say it off top. Rashid Shaheed and the tight ends. And that's because both were a subject of our conversation with Isaiah Stanback, and there's also a little bit of stuff from Jeremy Fowler. So first, Isaiah was on with us a bit earlier, and we asked him a little bit about kind of how the Seahawks get back, what they improve on, and take a listen to the part of the answer about Shaheed.
9: My biggest question, you know, obviously they went out and they re-signed Rashid Shaheed. That was surprising to me that they gave him the bag like that. You know, kudos to him for getting the money, but I thought that they would have brought in more to contribute on the outside, because if you have one injury outside of JSN, I think that, you know, that the receiving core is going to take a tremendous hit. So we'll see if they make any other additions, you know, after training camp cuts, but I still believe that they need another piece on the outside and even some better tight end play to alleviate some of the, to free up JSN to do what he does best.
1: I'm actually going to start with a question. Isaiah thinks they actually might need another piece into that wide receiver room. Do you?
10: Nah.
1: Okay.
10: I think with Torrey Horton coming back, hopefully being healthy, I mean, Rashid Shaheed is that option. You weren't going to find Rashid Shaheed in free agency. And not only is he going to be a threat outside because he's going to have another year in this offense, mm-hmm. he's going to be a threat in the return game as well. You got a 2-for-1 when it comes to that. You got JSN, Cooper Hupp, and Rashid Shaheed, and then you're hoping that Torrey Horton is healthy and ready to go. You got Cody White as well. I think they have enough. I also think I was a bit surprised with how much Rashid Shaheed got.
1: Yeah, I was going to ask a follow-up if why people might have been surprised.
10: I was a bit surprised with how much he got, but it made sense because it was like a domino effect. Once Kobe was gone and Rick was gone, it was like, all right, well, now we have some more money. We can take care of this guy. I don't think they're one injury away from something happening. I mean, every team is one injury away. If you got a starter go down, your backup is their backup for a reason. But no, I like the starting three, JSN, Cooper Kupp, Rashid Shaheed. I think Torrey Horton's going to be good and Cody White can contribute. You got the fan favorite, Jake Bobo out there as well. Mm-hmm. No, I think they're fine at that position.
1: What are the questions then that the Seahawks still need to answer when it comes to Shaheed?
10: Can you develop a game plan that highlights who he is, and can he understand the offense for multiple positions so teams just can't zero in on him? That's what makes JSN so special. One of the things is that you move him outside, inside, put him in the backfield, wherever you want, JSN can perform from. With Rashid Shaheed, because you got him halfway or more than halfway through the season, mm-hmm. it was kind of a two-trick pony. It's like, all right, well, screen or deep? Screen or deep? Now you should be able to mix the bag up a little bit.
1: Can I interrupt with a question? When you said, well, you got him so late in the season, so it's kind of like screen or deep. Is that just the limitations of, like, you haven't had an offseason to work with this guy? Like, incorporating a receiver into an offense midway through the season is pretty hard. Like, I guess what I'm asking is, are some of the limitations that I remember us talking about with Shaheed last year purely by virtue of him joining so late? Or are there, like, real Shaheed things?
10: I think there are things that he can work on at the receiver position.
1: Okay.
10: I think leverage, influence, and body language, spacing, timing, all that good stuff. Because he has so much speed to where you get a guy so late, you're going to make life as easy as possible for him. I think he's capable of doing a whole bunch of other stuff. But because you get him late, he's learning a new offense. I'm not sure how familiar the language was in New Orleans as it was here in Seattle. There are some things that are working against him. I don't know for sure, but he's a track guy. Mm-hmm. Like, when you think of Rashid Shaheed, there's no knock to him. I'm sure he's getting better at it. You never think Danny's a route runner. You know, you think of a guy who's going to use his speed to get behind you. And I think that can limit you a bit if you're not able to run in breaking routes, double moves, out breaking routes, and do it with precision and understand how to get separation, which I'm sure he will get better at, because speed is something that's going to create separation. People are going to get out of their backfield and turn and run fairly quickly. So I think it's a combination of things. It's him coming over here late. Does he know the offense at a high level? Can you move him around?
1: Yeah.
10: And working with Sam Darnold to get on the same page.
1: Here's my overall question when it comes to Shaheed. Isaiah is just being honest. Isaiah's just basically saying, surprised they spent that much money. I think he didn't say it outright, but I took it as like surprised at spending on that type of receiver with the limitations that he might have versus someone that can more quickly become a number one if you lose JSN. Like, I get what he's saying, I think. But I kind of want to, I need you to spin this for me and for listeners into, okay, instead of, hey, here are the limitations of Shaheed, how can Shaheed unlock another level to the offense? You know what I mean? Like, how can we instead look at this as, oh my God, like, there's a layer here that we weren't even able to get to last year?
10: That's pretty much just being able to run every single route with precision and to understand how to move. That's all receiver is how do I move people out of their spot to get to my spot? When we're talking zone, how do I influence a false step or a turn that's not necessary while I'm in man? It's just perfecting the craft. And that's something that JSN is just really good at doing. And when I look at what Rashid Shaheed is getting paid, $17 million a year, I mean, he's still down there. He's still like 20 something when it comes to the receiver position. It's not like
1: they threw a Brinks truck and they were like, be someone you're not.
10: No, there are a bunch of receivers in front of him. He's getting paid like a really good number two receiver, which I think that's what he can be. So it's the little things, man. And it's more too of getting on the same page with Sam. I talked about it yesterday. His body language is crucial. I can run a post. You can run a post. Curtis can run it. Bones can run it. And it's all going to look different. Now, a quarterback understands how you're going to get there, how Curtis is going to get there, how Bones is going to get there, how I'm going to get there. And it's like breathing. At some point, you think, okay, he hasn't given me that nod yet. He hasn't given me that step yet that indicates, okay, I'm almost at the top of my route. It's time to throw the football.
1: A little bit more on Shaheed here from Jeremy Fowler.
2: I did make some calls for him on the show. A little bit of intel on Seattle. More motions and shifts in the offense. They will have that with Brian Flurry. I'm told that Sam Darnold's really comfortable with that. Rashid Shaheed, we know he's fast. Yeah. He had a major spring, I was told. He and Sam Darnold hitting it off. They're going to give him more. Some of those routes you saw that Jackson Smith and Jigba was running so well last year, he'll still do this, but they're going to give more short to intermediate stuff to Rashid Shaheed. He's going to be a big time player for them. They feel comfortable. Those tight ends are going to be moving all around with the motion that they're going
1: to
2: be doing.
1: Sound about right to you?
10: Yeah. The thing with route running, the shorter routes are almost harder to run at times than the longer routes, right? For a guy like me who's not as fast as Shaheed, the longer ones are going to be harder. But Shaheed, like those digs, those posts are probably going to be easier for him because he's going to get off the line with so much speed. That guy's going to get in their back pedal and turn around. The real route running comes in small spaces. Like, can I run a slant with a DB or safety, whoever has inside leverage on me, right? So inside leverage means the ball's to my left. I'm lined up. The DB's inside. He's at the point where I need to get. How do I get him to turn and run or wind up to get inside? That's where true route running comes in. And I think once he gets even better at that, now he gets the ball in his hands, full speed, he's gone, man. If he can learn just to move guys out of their spots and when they're close to him, I mean, he could be a really good receiver.
1: Okay, I have an X's O's type question, and because that's not my lane, I don't know that I'm articulating it right. If Rashid Shaheed is best when purely taking advantage of his speed as opposed to route running that could still use some refining, assuming other defenses...
10: He's not a bad route runner.
1: Right, right, right. Of course. This is all relative to, like, let's say JSN, your number one receiver.
10: Yeah.
1: Assuming opposing NFL defenses obviously know that. How can you get him into those positions without NFL defenses knowing exactly what you're trying to do? Does that make sense?
10: So how do I get him
1: like
10: in?
1: Like, if you're somewhat more limited than JSN as a receiver, then how can I get you in those spots over and over and over and over?
10: What spots to go deeper?
1: Yeah, yeah.
10: Motion shifts. You got to influence the defense with your tendencies, right? If you come out in a tight 2x2 formation, you motion a guy over, you know there's going to be a safety rotation. Like, that's why you do these shifts in motions, that you're getting the defense to adjust on the fly. You get them to adjust on the fly, you have the advantage. That's why I watch CFL football. You're running forward towards the line of scrimmage, but receivers should win every time. So now we are shifting your motion, going left to right. You're trying to catch them in a rotation, because what happens is there's communication going on. Even if it's man, sometimes it's man and they'll pass it off. The Hawks do this too. If they're in man coverage, they'll pass it off to a safety. Safety comes down, or nickel, whoever, and they cover that player. So what you're doing is it's the pre-snap dressing. You're trying to get guys uncomfortable, trying to catch them off guard, and you're trying to catch them in a rotation.
1: Love dressing. My favorite part of Thanksgiving.
10: Is it?
1: Mm-hmm.
10: Do you put gravy on it?
1: No.
10: What do you put on it?
1: On nothing? Stuffing?
10: Yeah. Just eat it dry yeah. like that?
1: What? It's not dry. It's moist and delicious.
10: I mean, it's moist, but you no gravy.
1: No, I'll combine it with a little bit of, like, a little bit of mashed potatoes and a little bit of turkey.
10: What about, why am I blanking out on that? Cherries. What's
1: cranberry sauce.
10: Cranberry sauce, yes.
1: No, pass on. Miss me with the cranberry sauce.
10: That sets it off for me.
1: Okay. Took us off the rails. Getting us back on. All right. Two keys to unlocking the offense in 2026. So number one, we explored Rashid Shaheed's speed and ways that the Seahawks can continue to unlock him and exploit that connection. Number two, Isaiah mentioned those tight ends. And he kind of threw it in at the end. But I know that you have talked about this group many times, not just this season. So let's get back to it. Isaiah specifically said tight ends in the red zone and on third down. And to be fair, those are two areas I'd love to see the Seahawks take a step forward. Is that a good spot for A.J. Barner and Elijah Arroyo to continue to evolve?
10: Yeah, for sure. I mean, A.J. was second on the team when it comes to receiving touchdowns with 6. So clearly, he's a target. He ain't the tight end that's going to take that thing 70 yards to the house. All of his touchdowns were inside the red zone or right outside the red zone. Oh, yeah, you got to see that. I mean, A.J. was the third leading receiver on this team with 519 when it comes to yards. When it comes to receptions, he was second on the team with 52. When it comes to touchdowns, he was second on the team with 6. So the tight ends, or the tight end position, has been a big part of this offense already. I think what Stanback is talking about is, can Arroyo take the next step? Because he was the guy who was supposed to be the mismatch. You can move him outside. When he was at Miami, he placed him outside receiver, move him in the slide, attach him to the line of scrimmage. If you can get two tight ends performing at a high level, that's going to help, because now you can come out in some run formations, some heavy run formations, run the ball, and then release these tight ends down the seam in the flat or the corner, whatever, and have them make some plays. Yeah, tight ends. I mean, I'm expecting a bigger year from A.J. Barner. And if you were to get a repeat year, 52 receptions, 519, and 6 touchdowns, and he was the third leading receiver, you're good with that. So that means that Rashid Shaheed took a step up, and the tight ends are there. I wouldn't mind your tight end being your third and your fourth leading receiver on this team.
1: Are tight ends the secret sauce to elite offenses?
10: I think so. I think in this offense it is.
1: Why?
10: And you look at who runs it. The Seahawks run it. Niners run it. The Rams run it. And because they are the influencers. They are the guys who set your personnel packages, right? You come out, is that tight end attached to the line of scrimmage? You're gonna bring a body into the box. You bring a body into the box, that's one less body on the outside. Now you can play action throw off of that. Also, a lot of the times, safeties and LBs, their key is the linebacker. The smart ones are looking at everybody. But to simplify it, some of the younger guys, they're looking at that tight end. What is that tight end doing? Is he down blocking? It's a run. Is he releasing? It's a pass. Like, he is a key. So you can play those games when you release him like it's a pass, you hand the football off. You down block like it's a run, you throw the football. It's reading their keys, and it's more than just a tight end. It's the offensive lineman as well. They have to be great with their influence when it comes to stepping down, showing run, not getting 2-3 yards down the field so they don't get that penalty. It's all influence, and tight ends influence the defense a lot.
1: Do you have to be like the most elite tight end on the planet? Like, I'm trying to get to is like, what's AJ Barner's ceiling as a player? And also, what can a great version of AJ Barner mean for the Seahawks?
10: I think he'd be a top three, four tight end.
1: Three, four?
10: In the league. Yeah.
1: What about him? Do you love?
10: He does it all. He's a willing blocker. You look at that run K9 had in the Super Bowl, and him and Saubert celebrating like they ran the football in. Why? Because they're committed to the block. He has great hands. You look at that touchdown he had in, was it? Oh, no, in the Super Bowl. He ran a quarter route, had to go up there, go catch the football. He can do it all. He can block. His routes are good. He has great hands. He can do it all. So, no, I think he has the capability of being a top three or four.
1: Someone's really upset at the idea of me not liking gravy. I would like to just do a PSA that I think gravy is the third best thing about Thanksgiving. No, fourth if you include football. But it is the third best dish. Fourth best dish. I take it back because now I'm including mac and cheese.
10: Mac and cheese all day.
1: Yeah.
10: All day.
1: It's behind stuffing, though. Stuffing is number one.
10: Stuff is number one to you?
1: You know, it's wild. Turkey's like five.
10: I'm really rock with the turkey, honestly.
1: Turkey's super dry, if we're going to be really honest. If I may just go back, if I were to re-edit Hype Train, I would say turkey is the driest, like, meat slash bird.
10: So I put gravy on it.
0: Turkey's, I think if you not good. Oven cook it, if you put it in the smoker, though, which
1: Brennan's... Who's got a smoker?
0: My Brennan's stepdad does. He smokes turkey all the time.
1: Well, that sounds delicious and amazing.
0: Yeah.
1: I don't have a smoker at my disposal.
0: In your apartment? You don't have a big green egg in the middle of your living room?
1: I'm frying the turkey in my apartment. Oh, God. I just want to put that out there, that the reason that gravy's so good is because turkey needs it. And I didn't mean to end this by, like, saying turkey's the worst, but I think that that's appropriate. Let's get to headline rewrites. Extra, extra,
33: rewrites! Headline rewrites.
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33: With Bumpin' Stacy.
0: Headline number one, bids were due to the NFL yesterday for the sale of the Seahawks. What's the real headline?
1: And if this is news to you now, you couldn't afford it. I found out this morning too, guys.
0: It's like, oh.
1: No one told me.
0: Weird.
1: Yeah.
0: What kind of notification do you get for that? Like, that's, did these people...
1: Okay, can we just pause? I wonder so much about their different world. Yeah, like, do they have their own separate, like, everything? Where do they get their groceries? What are their banks? Like, I'm talking rich, rich, rich people. Billionaires.
10: Did you hear the way Trump talked about groceries?
1: No.
10: He said... It's a new word, groceries. Old word, as a matter of fact. They go get their groceries. Like, he was talking about groceries as if he hasn't been to a grocery store, which he hasn't been in, like, maybe 50 years. The way he used the word and talked about it, he was so detached from just normal life. That's what we're talking about. These people don't go to the grocery store.
1: No.
10: Food just appears in there.
1: That's what I'm saying. I'm
10: cabins.
1: Like, they... It's like how I felt when I was in college about, like, I know that all these athletes go to school with me, but I do not see them in my classes. I don't see them at my gym. I don't see them on campus. But that's how I feel about rich people in the real world, where I'm like, what are, do they even
0: there was a segment, the
1: same things?
0: Probably like 15, 20 years ago on the Ellen Show with Bill Gates. Both those people have been canceled in various ways over the last 4 or 5 years. But she was asking him, like, what the price of just basic grocery items were, and he had no idea. It's like, here's this gallon of milk. What do you think that price is? Like, I don't know, $20.
1: I mean, soon.
0: Yeah, like, soon it'll be $20. Yeah,
1: that feels pretty right.
0: And then I learned through a family member who has a government job, there are separate DMVs.
1: That's what I
0: for
1: mean.
0: The rich and famous.
1: That's what I'm talking about. Like, little mm-hmm. things that you don't even think of.
0: They don't go to the DMV like you and I.
1: Yeah.
0: They go to a secret famous person DMV.
1: Anyways, the reason we're talking about this is we don't know who the new owner is, but that's the news. The bids were due Monday.
33: Headline rewrites.
0: Headline number two, LeBron James has informed the Lakers he will not be returning to them next season. What's the real headline?
1: Who gets Bronny in the divorce?
10: LeBron James is a great businessman. What he did was wait to tell the Lakers that he's not going to be with them. He waited until his son's contract was fully guaranteed before he told them the news. So good on LeBron for that, taking care of his son. And you know what, LeBron, thank you for 8 years. Shot over 50% from the field, averaged about 25 points, brought a championship to LA. But I'm almost relieved that he's not going to be a Laker anymore, because now I can cheer for the Lakers the way I want to cheer for the Lakers. I respect, LeBron is like Drake to me. I don't particularly.
1: Drake the rapper?
10: Drake the rapper. I don't really like Drake. but I know what he means to the culture.
1: Right.
10: I respect what he means.
1: Sure.
10: You know, but
1: the guy can produce and make music.
10: I don't produce it. He can make music. He got ghostwriters and producers for him. But I respect who he is. That's who LeBron is. I respect who you are to the game. 23 years is crazy.
1: Yeah.
10: I know that you're great, but because of my alliances, I could never just stand up and cheer for him.
1: Where do you guys think he goes?
10: I think he's going to Cleveland.
0: I think Golden State. Just finishing off with his buddies.
1: Okay, and why Cleveland over Golden State?
10: I think he wants to win another championship. And Cleveland's where he's from. They got a good squad. Why not run it back?
1: Next up.
6: Headline rewrite.
0: Headline number three, a pair of stunners in the World Cup yesterday. Paraguay eliminating Germany. And Morocco beating Netherlands in penalty kicks. What's the real headline?
1: By beating Paraguay 4-1 in group play, we can definitively say the U.S. has passed Germany as a soccer nation.
10: So we're down now.
1: Who's next? That's what I always
10: Who's
1: say.
10: Next?
1: Yeah. Who's next?
0: Who wants to get lapped here?
10: Who wants these hands? I wouldn't go that far. I think the 4-1 win was great. I also think that we have home field advantage, and I think that that first game in pool play, it's like week one in the NFL. You really don't know what you're going to get, what tactics are going to be pulled out. So now you know Bosnia has been watching film. They know what the U.S. likes to do. I think it's going to be a tough one, but I think the U.S. gets it done. But the games yesterday were great. I love seeing Morocco. Someone texted in, Morocco went to the semis last time. They're good. Yes, they are good. Great nation. Won the U-20s World Cup. But going against Germany, they were the underdog, even though they're higher ranked than them. This Germany has a tradition. They've won some World Cups as well. On the other side, man, Paraguay was
1: Paraguay.
10: That was Paraguay. Emotional. Seeing that small country of 7 million do their thing. And I don't know how far they've ever gotten. Maybe this is the furthest. Maybe they've been a little further. But no, I love seeing the underdogs get her done.
1: I'm going to revisit the question I asked earlier, but I know that there are people very closely tracking this for obvious reasons. Who's on upset alert of the big dogs?
10: The big dogs. Let me pull up the schedule real quick.
1: Okay.
10: Let me pull it up. Bam, bam. It's going to be tough, man. I think France is going to be fine against Sweden. I think England's going to beat Congo. That'll be so great to see Congo win. I think Spain's going to be good against Austria. I think Argentina's going to wax Cape Verde.
1: I'm going to pause here. Between Argentina and France, who feels likeliest to actually get this?
10: To win the whole thing?
1: To win the whole thing.
10: I think France is more talented. I think Argentina's destined. Some teams just have that.
1: Yeah.
10: I mean, you got the GOAT.
1: Messi keeps going.
10: Messi, after this tournament, to me, he's officially the GOAT. Like, no
1: also, because Ronaldo's touching Messi. Struggling.
10: He had a goal last game, I think. But yeah, even before this, I was Team Messi anyway. After this, I'm definitely cemented. Team Messi. Yeah.
1: Just unreal. How old is he?
10: 39.
1: God.
10: Yeah.
1: Coming up, taking a look around the NFL, we have all Mariners from 1 to 2. Shannon Dreher joining us at 1. Also, want to let you guys know, if you know a woman who gives her all to the sports community...
10: Stacey.
1: Me. Encourages diversity and empowers those around her. I empower you guys. Seattle Sports is don't vote for me. 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
1: It's already getting absolutely insane, and now it's led to the end of his career, at least with Detroit. The Lions released their 2024 first-round pick after his arrest on felony kidnapping and armed robbery charges.
10: Yeah, he tripping. We'll see what happens here. Apparently, they're at an Airbnb. He has some stuff stolen, some luxury goods, $100,000 cash, a Rolex, Louis bags, and he thought the person who stole it was in the building with him, in the Airbnb with him. Allegedly, hired his friends to go shake him down and get her done. So this is just why. You're at this point in your career, still in your rookie contract.

0: Yeah, they do, but they can't associate themselves with that type of behavior. Nick Saban wrote a letter in Arnold's behalf, so we'll see how far that takes him.
1: Next up, sticking with the Lions, former Detroit quarterback Matthew Stafford was asked by Chris Long which hurts more, seeing Cooper Kupp play for Seattle or getting booed by Lions fans whenever he plays in Detroit.
2: They both suck, to be honest with you. But no, I don't know. I'm really happy for Cooper. Obviously, love the guy. Great player. Obviously, you can see what he did to help that team be what they were this year. And I like, you know, the organization in Detroit, the people there. Now, wasn't fired up about, and listen, here's what I would say. I signed up to play football. Treat me however you want to treat me. Just don't treat my family like you treated my family. And that's the problem I had with it. They want to boo me because they're fired up about a game. That's fine. And I kind of expected, you know, the boos when I went back to Detroit. And then I guess when Cooper left, I didn't think I'd be seeing him twice a year in division. But, you know, happy for him and obviously happy for his success.
1: What do you think would actually hurt more? I'm going to say the boos. That would bother me more.
0: I don't think anything bothers him. I think Matthew Stafford is at a place in his career, in his life, to where he acknowledges it, but it's not like, man, why they pull me, man?
1: I understand, but I would feel a way about it because I'd be going there like, this Detroit organization has failed over and over and over again for a long time. Him and Calvin Johnson and a handful, and this is more modern era. You could point back to Barry Sanders if you wanted, but him and Calvin Johnson and a handful of defensive guys were like the best thing for that team, for an organization that failed everywhere else around them. So I'd be like, I don't know why you're booing me.
0: He'll be applauded once he retires.
1: Yes.
0: Right now, he's the ops. So he's supposed to get booed. I don't think it bothers him one bit. I think it bothers, like he said, the way they treat his family.
1: Are the Texans and C.J. Stroud progressing towards a new extension? ESPN's Jeremy Fowler says it's not in the cards at the moment.
3: Not a lot of momentum on a deal. Talks are essentially on pause as of now. Now, Houston has been aggressive paying players. They've been paying defensive players like Danielle Hunter, Will Anderson, Azeez Al-Shaair. So if they want to take care of Stroud, they're going to have to make some progress this summer. Otherwise, there are some people around the league who very much believe he will play out the fourth year of his deal, try to get his value up. This is similar to the Trevor Lawrence situation a couple years ago. You have a top pick who showed some good, some bad. You got to decide, do you pay him early or do you wait?
1: I like that comp to Trevor Lawrence a ton, Bump, because the CJ Stroud extension, whenever it ends up happening, is really fascinating to me. I know we don't keep a close eye on what's going on with the Texans here in Seattle, and CJ Stroud isn't one of the league's single best quarterbacks, so we aren't talking about him the way that we would someone like Patrick Mahomes or Josh Allen. But that's kind of what makes it interesting. He's clearly the Texans franchise guy. They used a number 2 overall pick on him. And, right? No, 3, sorry. Will Anderson, 2. I don't remember.
0: He was 2.
1: Yeah. Yep. 2. Okay. They made him their guy. And he has been both absolutely electric as a rookie and then an absolute mess, most recently in his last game of 2025. I don't know what that looks like. Like, what does that contract look like?
0: He is one of those quarterbacks that if you pay, he has the potential to let you down like a Tua, right? Tua got paid at 1 year, got paid, and his timing about this is everything. His timing of poor plays was jacking him up at this point. If he had 5 more touchdowns and 3 less interceptions and played in 2 more games, he'd be in the bag right now. But I think they're doing the right thing with this because he has more mediocre seasons than All-Pro, Pro Bowl type of season. So you got to take your time with this. I think he plays this thing out, and if it doesn't work out, they look for his replacement.
1: Jeremy Fowler also has a brief update on Zach Charbonnet's ACL injury, tweeting, Charbonnet has a late July checkup on his knee. By all indications, he's progressing well. The Seahawks have been impressed with rookie running back Jadarian Price's open field vision so far. Kind of 2 things for you to respond to there. One, what it means to get Charbonnet back and how soon that might be. And 2, the good news about Jadarian Price.
0: Listen, Zach Charbonnet, you take your time. He's so important to this offense that you don't want to rush anything. And that's why you got Jadarian Price. 1, because Ken Walker's leaving, and 2, or left. And 2, you just don't know what Zach Charbonnet is going to look like. When the season starts, Price should be getting the bulk of the carries. Mm-hmm. Hold on tight, Zach Charbonnet. I'm glad. That's good news. You're progressing. You're doing your thing, but there's no need to rush.
1: I have horrible news for Caleb Williams in his attempt to trademark Iceman. It didn't work. He got denied by the U.S. Patent and Trademark Office. I don't know if it was

0: Drake stepping in. They were both recently fighting over it when neither of them really have that over Gervin, obviously. But yeah, that didn't work. So he will not be able to trademark the word Iceman for any merchandise. I didn't know until the trademark story became a thing and you had a bunch of Chicago fans pretending they never heard the name before. I didn't even know that people were calling him that.
1: Maybe it feels like a self-appointed nickname.
0: I think it was internal.
2: I think it was inside the building they were calling him that.
0: Okay, because I'm glad Curtis said that because I hate self-appointed nicknames. Okay? My nickname, if I could choose, would not be Crybaby Stacy. But you live with what you're given.
2: Yeah,
0: and some people are just blessed with cool nicknames.
2: But I think a teammate started calling him that, and then he's kind of ran with it. But it's not like the league calls him Iceman.
0: I guess Bump is really your nickname. I was going to ask if you'd ever had another.
2: No, that's it.
0: Yeah. No one ever called you Iceman. Something really cool.
2: No.
0: Next and last story. ESPN Seth Walder has his offseason grades for all 32 teams. Good news for Seattle. The grade was pretty decent. Bad news, it was still a B-. His biggest move, obvious. Same one for all of us, I'm guessing. Extending wide receiver Jackson Smith and Jigba. Move he liked, extending offensive tackle Charles Cross. And then the move that got knocked, and this is interesting because out of all the departures, for him, it was not Ken Walker. It was not Reek Wolin. It was letting Edge Boye Mafe leave in free agency.
2: I'm okay with that. He was getting $20 million a year over 3 years. And I don't think the Hawks would or should have paid that. So hopefully it works out for him over there with the Bengals. I'm glad he got his money. Mm-hmm. But I was okay with that. At that number, I would love to keep Boye Mafe or would have kept Boye Mafe. But at that number, I'm good.
0: It is interesting. He just said he's less fond of the choice of Derek Hall over Boye Mafe.
2: It wasn't Derek Hall over Boye Mafe. It was Derek Hall's price tag over Boye Mafe's price tag. It's not the player, it's the number.
0: You know what I'm going to do right now?
2: What?
0: One of these. Period. Clock it. I'm watching too much Love Island. And I'll stop because I know it's driving listeners crazy too, but I can't help it. It was a great point that you made, so I had to do it. All Mariners from 1 to 2. Shannon Dreher kicking things off at 1. Before that, we need your questions for What I Need to Know. Sports, non-sports, doesn't matter. 866-979-3776. 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
0: Get your questions in for What I Need to Know, sports, non-sports, doesn't matter. 866-979-3776. What I Need to Know. We were just talking about nicknames and how you can't appoint one yourself. Someone said, so my childhood nickname was Moose, and I've always kind of wanted it revived. Is that the same as giving yourself a nickname if it was at one point given to you by someone else?
2: Yeah, no revising nicknames. It is what it is. Even if you don't like it.
0: Yeah, have to be brought to life naturally. You can't have like a, we learned these lessons from Frankenstein. You know what I mean? Like you can't just bring things back to life that don't belong to life. I don't know that that's...
2: But he's not trying to bring it back to life.
0: Right, and I don't know that that's actually the message and theme of Frankenstein, but you guys get what I'm saying.
2: Right? Can't change your nickname. You know what you do? Hang out with a different group of people.
0: And get a new nickname.
2: And maybe get a new nickname.
0: Curtis, what's your ruling?
1: Yeah, you can't bring it back.
0: Yeah.
1: I mean, we've brought back Crybaby Stacy, though. So, I think...
0: That's true. It actually is worse that Crybaby Stacy was a nickname given to me, started by my sister in elementary school, that spread like wildfire because I cried.
1: Always the ones closest
0: I cried
1: to you.
0: One time in fourth grade.
1: I think you were a habitual crier.
0: We don't need to talk about it. And then it was brought back at work as an adult.
1: Years later. Yeah.
0: Years later. But only because I told the story and then now it won't go away and I'm Crybaby Stacy forever until I die. 866-973-7776. We have some non-sports ones too. I have one about Dan Wilson. I want to get this one first because I don't know where it's coming from. When and how did fry sauce become a thing?
2: When's the first time I had fry sauce?
1: It's good. I like fry sauce.
2: Bomb. Mm-hmm. But I was in my teenage years the first time I had fry sauce. I just don't know where I had it.
0: I just had some for the first time.
2: What?
0: When we went to the Super Bowl.
1: Really?
2: Yeah. You serious?
0: Yeah, those fries, when we stopped at the place at the airport and they had fries and I dipped it in that sauce, that was the first time having fry sauce. It was pretty good.
2: Yeah, I bet it was.
1: Yeah, it's really good.
0: Yeah, I don't know if you guys have had it before, but it's solid. I was like, this is awesome. What is this?
1: It's interesting that it has a bit of a sweetness to it.
0: Yeah.
1: You don't expect it. Mm-hmm. Pow! Right taste buds.
0: What I need to know, is Dan Wilson's job safe?
2: For now.
0: Yeah, I think yes for now. And I think as long as you've got the clubhouse, yes.
2: Yep.
0: Yeah. I didn't mean for that to sound disappointing. I just think that's the reality of the job is like, if you still have guys believing in you and listening, you only risk hurting a clubhouse by moving on from someone.
2: Yeah, I think he's good.
0: Yeah. 866-979-3776. What I need to know, how do you guys feel about MMA and the UFC? Is it the coolest or just incredibly stupid?
2: No, I like it. I like it. It's I like it better than boxing. And the reason why is because boxing is so corrupt. And the leaders of the UFC are, you know, they in bed with the wrong people too. But at least I feel like the product in the octagon is real.
0: This one was from a couple days ago. I'm actually gonna, so they asked this during a separate show, but it just pulled up on the text line, and I do want you to answer this question. If Ref Snyder starts to get hot, would that start changing your mind on him?
2: Of course it would.
0: This was us just before he went on the IL.
2: Of course it would. Yeah. Yeah.
0: What I need to know, does my friend lose his man card for always coming to our poker game of 10 people with a six-pack? I'm assuming that's just for him.
2: Nah, it depends. Like, he's contributing. I hope everyone else is bringing something. But no, you got to bring at least a 12, though. At least a 12.
0: Yeah, you can. I feel like one of the biggest cardinal rules of if you're bringing something to a party. Now, if it's BYOB and the idea is you don't have to supply something for the entire party, fine. But, like, if you are ever attending something with, like, hey, this is for everyone, to not have enough for one per person for the people there.
2: If I'm going to a spot where there's like 20 some people, bro, I'm bringing the 12 pack.
0: Just get one more six pack.
2: Bring a bottle.
0: Yeah.
2: Nah. No.
0: No?
2: No.
0: If I you show up to a poker game where 10 guys show up.
2: No, that's fine.
0: Time,
2: yeah. 12 pack's fine. Yeah, yeah. But if there's 20 people at this thing.
0: Oh, absolutely. That's fine.
2: No.
0: But that's usually why people are like, yeah, just bring, you know, bring whatever. But if I'm showing up to a dinner at my friend's house and she's hosting a bunch of people. Hey, what should I bring? And how many people are there? I feel like that's a standard thing.
2: Yeah.
0: Doesn't lose the man card for it, but he definitely loses the manners card.
2: He loses
1: the man card. I don't
2: take it from him. My bra. That's all for you?
0: That's a yellow card on manners.
2: It's a yellow card.
0: What I need to know, Bump, how was the golf trip?
2: It was great. I played two rounds in St. Cadia. I played two rounds at Gamble, Scarecrow, and played Bear Mountain. It was beautiful.
0: What I need...
1: Golf courses always sound like neighborhood names.
2: It does.
1: In the Roaring Meadows.
0: In the NBA, players had era. Do they mean aura? Era? And I'm just going to read it verbatim. In the NBA, players had era. 80s Bird/Magic, 90s Jordan, 2000s Kobe/Duncan. What about the 10s? Is it LeBron, Moore, or Curry?
1: I think they mean aura.
2: No, they mean era. They're talking era. that said 80s
0: oh,
2: were.
0: Oh, got it. Like that was the era of whatever. Okay.
2: The 10s are LeBron and Curry for sure.
0: Yes.
2: Yeah.
1: I would say, yeah, it's more LeBron than Steph.
2: Here's a better question. I had this debate with my buddy. Who changed the game more, LeBron or Steph Curry?
0: Steph Curry.
2: Exactly.
1: Yes.
0: I'm trying to come up with a counterpoint to this.
1: LeBron's skill set is, you can't replicate his skill set. It's so unique. It's unique to himself. Whereas Steph, if you're in the league, you can shoot.
0: And Steph found a way to make something more, and you guys are more knowledgeable about this than me, but I feel like the thing is finding a way to make something more efficient, in this case, scoring. Right?
2: He made the data nerds come out.
0: That's what I'm saying.
2: It's actually better to shoot more threes.
0: You can't.
2: And that.
1: It also helps that he is the greatest shooter of all time.
0: That's a really good one, though. That's a good bar top combo. Mm-hmm. Who changed the game more?
2: I think most people say Curry. If they know ball, they'll say Curry.
0: Well, what if you had to apply it to a previous era? Because
2: Jordan and Curry changed the game more than anyone who's ever played
0: more than Kobe, more than Shaq.
1: Wilt just maybe is in that conversation too, because people were not dunking quite like him.
2: Here's the thing about Wilt and Russell. They were just bigger than everybody else. Like, and Russell, rest in peace, one of the greatest of all time. He was the only black dude in the league. You know what I mean? Like the borders weren't expanded yet for Russell.
0: Then between Jordan and Curry, a bigger impact on basketball.
2: Well, Jordan is, he made it global.
0: Okay. I like that answer. Because Curry's that's what it is now.
2: Everyone's shooting tray balls. Yeah.
0: And I don't know how anyone changes that. Like, I don't know. Like, is there a current player right now that you go, man, if this guy becomes generational, Wimby, he could change?
1: Yeah.
2: Wimby. 7'5" with handle shooting threes. We don't see that.
0: But doesn't that kind of fall into like the LeBron basket of like,
2: well, you can find 7 footers. LeBron is like 6'8" and just strong.
0: Well, yeah, but what I'm saying is like it's harder to replicate a type of person and a unique skill set than it is to replicate an approach to scoring.
2: Yeah, but I think we'll see 7 footers attempting to do that too, though.
0: Yeah,
2: there's 7 footers all across the league.
0: So I said, Aura, please read it like you're under 25. I couldn't tell. I saw a tweet the other day that said, it was from a teacher, and she said, I've started to write students with no aura on the whiteboard, and I put kids that aren't working, and the classroom has been peace.
2: That's so smart.
0: I just saw that yesterday, smart. So I was thinking of that immediately. 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
0: The Mariners beat the Angels in that series opener yesterday, 6-2, including two home runs from Cole Young. Game two today, 6:40 p.m. first pitch, 5:30 p.m. pregame show. And then as a reminder, there's an off day Wednesday before the series picks up for its finale on Thursday. Breaking NBA news this morning, LeBron James has informed the Lakers he will not play for them in 2026. Golden State remains an option.
32: Snapshot, brought to you by Miller Lite. When it's game time, it's Miller time.
31: This is The Dugout, taking you inside your Seattle Mariners.
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31: On the home of the Mariners, Seattle Sports.
28: Swing and a shot over the bag at first, fair ball. The Mariners win it. Here comes Leo Rivas to score. Cal
31: to grab a seat and talk Mariners baseball in the dugout.
0: Mariners insider Shannon Dreher joining us right now to kick off the dugout. Shannon, how's it going?
1: It's going. How are you guys?
0: Really good, especially coming off a Mariners win. And very excited to see two home runs from Cole Young last night, including one that traveled roughly, I'm going to say 1,200 feet. I don't know for sure. I didn't get the exact measurement on that one, but that feels about right. I didn't know that Cole Young could also profile as a guy with that kind of power. You know way more about these guys when they were prospects than I do. Are you surprised by this? Is this what we expected?
1: Not because of when he was a prospect, but we actually saw it a little bit last year. You might remember he had an absolute laser of a home run to just left of the old Hit It Here Cafe in a game last year that originally the first StatCast number that came up was like 474 feet. And we all looked at each other and went, what? And they then kind of backed it up a little bit and landed in the 450s. But I mean, it was a legitimate shot. So we saw it there. And I think he had a couple other that were, you know, pretty substantial. And in spring training this year, he had one that was over 470 legit in spring training that was recorded as the furthest home run in Cactus League play this spring. Now it's spring training. That's a different matter all along. But he's been a pretty well-rounded baseball player doing a little bit of everything throughout his career. And what has really impressed me is because I know that he's had that sneaky pop, the way that he has gone about things this year, and that his off-season plan was, well, I've got to hit the fastball. And those were both fastballs last night, one of them off of a lefty, which was fantastic, which he hasn't had too much trouble with, but, you know, give him the credit there. But how he was able to, this is, you know, I've got this power. I'm not going to go out there and just try and rake the entire time and you know, have put up 25 home runs. His value is you know, staying up the middle. His value is getting on base, moving the line. That's where he is right now. And when you're doing all the right things and having the right kinds of at-bats and in a good place mechanically and, you know, seeing pitches well, not striking out a lot, the home runs come. And I think that's what you saw last night from him. So just to see him and how he attacked his off season and all aspects of his game after last year, and then to come in and have a mature approach that he sticks with. And even when he has a couple of weeks where he's struggling, he's not one of those players that you've ever looked at and thought he's lost his mind at the plate. And, oh, this is really wearing on him and the grind is getting to him. It's been the exact opposite. He has stayed remarkably consistent, and good things will often follow if you have that talent, and he has that talent. So I was thrilled to see it, but not totally surprised.
2: Shannon, yesterday, Stacey and I were talking about just consistency when it comes to this team, right? What are you going to do with that rotation? But this is the first time in a while, and granted, I was on vacation for a week, that I looked at this lineup and I said, all right, I like this. This lineup has a chance. What did you think of the lineup, the order? Would you change anything? What do you feel?
1: I'm not one who really thinks too much about the order. What I do like and what they're doing is that we are seeing more Dom Canzone against lefties, and I think that's a great idea. I like that, you know, they've been consistent with Cole Young. I think that's another great idea. I think that we've also seen them, and this is where it would be significant in the last week, and you were gone, move things around and bump some players down that were having some struggles. Cal Raleigh, maybe take a little bit of the pressure off, take him out of two, and bump him down a little bit. So what I like about it is it's the first time that we've seen significant change in the lineup, and I think that's a good thing. I think that when you are struggling in baseball, you do want to give them a lot of runway to work through things. And a lineup change shouldn't be too extreme for any hitter, but sometimes just any change is something that helps. And so I think that's a good thing right there. But you do look up and down that lineup. You think there is talent there. And I think that should be encouraging. We have to see it come out consistently, and that's been the problem all year. But I like the idea that, okay, there is a little bit of a shakeup here. Did it lead to what we saw last night? I don't think so. As you know, we saw it on the road trip, and there was struggle in that. But I understand where Dan Wilson is in that he wants consistency and that guys like consistency. And so maybe you don't want to shake up the lineup, but at some point you need to. And I like that the move was made.
0: Talk to us a bit about not just George Kirby's night, but kind of his journey this season. He started out as maybe the best arm in the rotation. It was a wonderful start to the season for him. And then he hit a couple stumbling blocks, was struggling. And then obviously it wasn't just last night. He you know, had a nice bounce back before this, but obviously going eight complete innings was absolutely phenomenal. What was working to start the season? What issues did he run into? And then what did you see last night?
1: With George, what has been curious, I didn't mean to say curious, George, this season is that he has had all of his pitches. You know, when I look at a Savant page for him and when I look at the numbers, and he hasn't had one pitch particularly that has stood out. He hasn't had one pitch that has been, you can look at it and say, okay, that's a good put away pitch right there, like a really good one. That's the one you're going to go to in that situation, and that, you know, everybody's going to fear that pitch. But what he has had is what he has always had, and it, granted, it hasn't been as precise this year as it has in past years, and I think that's actually a good thing for George, and not getting too wrapped up in that. But he does have the command, and that he can spot the pitch when he needs to spot the pitch, so that's still there. So for me, I think it's maybe been adjusting a little bit to what he has. I think sometimes he fights himself a little bit, and that he wants to throw too many strikes. And I think that he has learned at times you can throw out of the strike zone a little bit. You can get swing and miss a little bit out of the strike zone. And so I think that there's a balance there that he is working with at all times. But what I like about what he does, and sometimes it can make it a little bit more difficult, is he is the one pitcher in that rotation. Because you look at George, you look at Bryce, you look at Logan. Brian Wu, a little bit more consistent in what he does. Luis Castillo, absolutely consistent in what he does. But those three have the ability to go out there and any night throw seven different pitches or even more. And George is particularly gifted at crafting those pitches. And even though maybe he's not having that standout pitch this year, they're all very good. Usually, you know, one or two of those are pretty shaky and you're not going to go to them very much. With George, he is the one pitcher in that rotation where they're like, go be an artist, you know, go use all those pitches, because he can throw them all for strikes. He is that dialed in with all of them. And, you know, the other two can have those days where, you know what, your fastball is absolutely on point. Let's just stay with that and a sinker and, you know, maybe something a little bit off speed, and you're good. You don't need to go out there and have them guessing on seven different pitches. So with George, I think sometimes it's a little bit of a management thing, and mostly just make sure you're staying out of the kind of hot zones in the strike zone. If you're going to throw in the strike zone, they've all got to be very good strikes. And sometimes that's a tough way to live. And then the last thing I would say is that he is so invested in the mental game that I think it took a little while for, I think he really wanted to trust the process and trust. We talk about the underneath the hood numbers and all that all the time when he wasn't getting the results. And I think maybe it did take him getting a little bit frustrated and a little bit angry to maybe perhaps find, okay, maybe I can do it this way. Maybe I can dial in this a little bit more. And maybe just that little bit extra getting there is something that helped him.
2: We're at the point of the season with Kyle where I'll just take whatever I can get from Kyle. I just want him to get back into the groove. Kept his hands inside and kind of blooped one out to left field. I believe the left fielder was just deep, right? And dropped one in, you score two. What are you seeing from Kyle? And what does even something like that do for him?
1: I think for him, he's really getting to a point where he just needs to feel good about where the swing is. And I know the results are similar to what we saw before he went on the IL. But I think the swing has looked better, and I think he probably feels a little bit better about the swings right now. And I think that's what's most important. You look at the walks that he's taking, and that's great, because we weren't seeing that in the first half. We were seeing him get frustrated, and particularly when he was trying to play with the injury and striking out quite a bit and swinging at pitches that were just out of character for him to swing at. We're not seeing that right now. So I think that seeing him put up the better at bat, seeing pitches a little bit better. Oh, he's had an at bat or two where he has gotten a little jumpy and swung at the wrong pitches, but nothing like what we saw earlier this year. I you know, you have the hope that he is on the right path, but I think the most important thing is that, you know, he feel good about both swings. And I think that the time that he was out gave him, you know, something that he probably didn't have going into the season after the WBC and the rush to ramp up both what he was doing at the plate and make sure he got in the right work with the pitchers. I think he's in a better place. I think especially with the fact that he is seeing the ball better, that he is taking those walks. And I think that is probably a good indicator that it's going to follow for him. And then the next thing I would look at is we did see that, some of the more power numbers, the velo off the bat, the barrels and whatnot were down for him. You want to see those start to come up for him as well. But I think he's at a good starting point, which I'm not convinced he had before.
0: Last one, and I didn't save you enough time, so feel free to focus on just Logan for this one. But I'm asking because of your comments on Kirby, of kind of challenging him to go outside the zone a bit. And it seems like Logan kind of had an opposite challenge from the pitching staff in Woodworth. Was there, I don't want to say like a come-to-God moment. They both had perfectly fine seasons, but was there a change in kind of how Woodworth wanted to challenge these guys, considering, you know, that both had kind of have talked multiple times about being tasked with kind of opposite things this year?
1: Not that I know of, but I think that with Logan in particular, I think, you know, part of it might have been just getting more into his season. I think that what we have seen the last 6-7 times out, a lot of that coincides with his good fastball appears to be back. He has the velocity that makes him feel good. And what I see, and when I talk to them, they don't always agree with it, but what I see is that when he has that fastball and he's attacking with that fastball, it's almost a different mindset. And, you know, there are games where he can go out and dominate with that pitch and throw that 50, 60, 70% of the time. And there are other games when he's going to go out there and throw all of his pitches. And I think there's a different mindset. I think that when you are really on the attack with that fastball, you're maybe perhaps a little bit more on attack with your other pitches as well. I think that Cal Raleigh coming back helped him a little bit. There was one thing that he said is that Cal, you know, immediately the first outing he had with Cal behind the plate, Cal helped keep him online. And there was something that Cal saw in the game and approached him in the dugout in between innings and said, hey, when you go out there and take your warm-up pitches, really, really focus on this. You need to be a little bit more online, a little bit more direct to the plate. And it was something that was very small but made a difference in that outing. And I think that that has helped going forward. And I also think that it is mixed a little bit, particularly when he gets to two strikes. Going after them with a fastball, if it's the right lineup, has helped. When he's been going after them with, you know, the splitter, if the splitter is on and if he is getting the swing and miss on that, great. But if not, that is a pitch that can get fouled off quite a bit. The slider sometimes would get fouled off quite a bit. So he would get into those long, drawn-out at-bats. And I think he has made an adjustment with what he does when he gets to two strikes. And I think that that has helped greatly, too, and helped him get deeper in game.
0: She is Mariners insider Shannon Dreher. Thanks, Shannon.
2: Thanks, Shannon.
1: You got it, guys.
0: More Mariners updates coming your way next.
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0: I had to wait for the beat to drop. It felt right. What and who the Mariners need to add at the deadline? This is less about us like making a pitch for signing, trading, a specific person, and more about taking a listen to what Jeff Passan said about where the team can and should improve. Still very much in it in the American League. Why am I saying this? Like, I need to convince anyone of anything. You fell into second place for the first time since May, which is a bummer. You are the most talented team in your division. So let's get to it. Jeff Passan talking about what prices and the market could look like at the deadline.
14: I just think there are too many teams right now that still don't really know what they are in the grand scheme of things and aren't going to be willing until the pressure of the deadline comes, until the exigency is there. They're not going to know what they want to do. And I don't think that's indecisiveness or anything. Let's use the Mariners, for example. The Mariners right now, the question they need to ask themselves is, are we good enough to push? Are we good enough to be paying retail in this market where there are going to be so many teams that are in it that the prices, I would assume, are going to be pretty high?
0: Love that framing. Prices are going to be higher at this trade deadline because more teams are in it. That's by virtue of expanded playoffs and also by virtue of an American League that's down bad this year. So if you're going to be paying more for a trade deadline acquisition, are you proving that your team is worth it?
2: You're proving that your team's good enough because of how bad everything else is. It's just a product of your environment. Right, what's the climate? I mean, that's an interesting way to be in this position is that every team thinks they're in it because every team is mediocre.
0: Yeah.
2: And it's weird. Usually, you know, you just have like two, three elite teams and you're saying, okay, we're going to make a run for it. Everybody else is going to be sellers at this time. It's like, no, we're all bad. We're all in this together. 500 club? Like, we're just below 500. We're in this together. So it's weird, but it shows that you see what's going on around you and you're willing to stick your neck out there a little bit because you know that if you get like a 5 or 6, 7 game lead late, that's probably going to be good enough.
0: Yeah, we're at the point of the season and how weird the American League is where the Red Sox, who I had completely written off as being a contender in any way, have started to improve. We're a topic on foul territory, talking about them coming back and also coming off just sweeping the Yankees. So, do I think the Red Sox are better than the Mariners? No, I do not. But I think that that's a perfect example of a team that you would in previous years have targeted for pieces that now you may not be able to because they still think that they've got a shot here. I think that, look, I'm really hesitant in ever taking my foot off the gas in terms of wanting this team to compete. And I felt the same way last trade deadline. They were swept by the Yankees. It was ugly. It was horrible. And I was still like, for a team that hasn't made it to the World Series, you simply can never punt on a season.
2: Mm-hmm.
0: You don't have the luxury of doing that. You don't. And you've set everything up to make it this year. So keep fighting that. Now, part of that needs to be players actually playing better. You know what I mean?
2: Yeah.
0: It's not it's not one or two things. It's everything needs to come together here to make a case for Jerry and Justin and to ownership to make those moves. Got a couple weeks here to get it done. Now, there is good news. We complain a lot about offense, but pitching is looking pretty stellar. Here's Jeff.
14: You know, this Mariners team, we're more than halfway through the season right now, and this has been a 500 team, like as simple as that, as average as you can possibly get. And is that a team where giving up a prospect to go chase something this year is worth it? I think you can make the argument for the Mariners that it is. And the argument is that, you know, we can pitch with anyone. And if we can pitch with anyone, we're going to be in games. And if we're in games and a league as wide open as the American League right now, where the best team is clearly the New York Yankees, and they just got swept for four games by one of the worst teams in the Boston Red Sox this week. If that can happen, then surely we should absolutely push on this season.
0: I'm still team, do what you need to do. I think the Mariners are a team that has tighter windows than some other teams. And I think that we might be looking at a lockout in 2027. In 2028, you're looking at, what, a 31-year-old Cal Raleigh? 32? I don't know. You're looking at an older pitching staff. You know what I mean? Like, Julio's still going to be young, but like, you don't have Randy. You don't have a couple pieces that are here right now. Like it or not, it's a 500 team. It might still be your best shot to get to a World Series right now.
2: Yeah. It's you looking at what's going on and seizing the opportunity. Because you don't know what next year is going to look like. You talk about a lockout too, right? You don't know what next year is going to look like. I'd rather be the top dog in a down division or a down league. I much rather be that than be a one or two top dog in a competitive league, right? And obviously I take both, but sure. I think that your chances of capitalizing are when you're the top dog in a down league.
0: I'll take a Mickey Mouse award anytime.
2: Just because of who you are. Not to say you can't get it done when four or five teams are elite and you're doing your thing, but you've never done it before. So if you're looking around and everyone's treading water, barely staying afloat, but you're looking at your roster and you think and you feel that this is a better roster than anyone out there anyway, why not go forward and make it better?
0: Now, what does it mean and what do you have to give up to make it that much better? Here's Jeff Passan.
14: I mean, that certainly helps, right? When you're trying to decide who to move at the deadline, there are some teams that have thin farm systems that, you know, tend to hoard their prospects because whether it's the financial value and the surplus value that they can bring, or their concern that, hey, maybe we can't do this again. That's a normal conversation for teams to have. I think the question with the Mariners is more of one like, is it worth it for the inventory that's out there and for the prices that are going to be asked?
0: I feel like reading between the lines, that's Jeff saying the Mariners don't need to give up top prospects for pieces. Hey, don't package your best prospects for Tarek Skubal. I feel like is kind of what he's hinting at, because I don't think you're going to win a World Series. That's me putting words in his mouth, but it sounds like a little bit of what he's saying. And I get it. And I think I agree with it. But I also am so sick of the idea of hanging on to prospects and going with draft and develop and trade without doing the trade part.
2: Yeah, the tough part about prospects is that we look at the text lines and a lot of people are for trading them. Trade them. Let's get better. And a lot of people are like, no, let's wait and see. And both sides feel like the results are guaranteed. You're guaranteed to get something for this prospect, or this prospect is guaranteed to be great. So that's what makes the situation tough for the guys making the decisions is, all right, which ones are worth holding on to, which ones aren't. And teams aren't just going to grab a bottom feeder prospect. They're going to want your big dogs up there if you really want to make this move. So there are like a lot of pieces to this equation that have to make sense for the decision makers. Are we in a position to really make a run at this thing? Where do we need help? And will a top prospect get it done, or will, you know, a mediocre prospect get it done? And is this a move for the future or just for this year? So you're looking at a whole bunch of things, trying to figure out what's the right move for the organization. Me personally, I say there are 2 to 3 prospects that I wouldn't touch.
0: Yeah.
2: And the rest, I'm like, okay, let's see what happens.
0: Okay, so maybe not for like the absolute best thing at the deadline. But what about some other guys? Here are specific names.
14: I still don't know if the Orioles are going to be trading anyone. If they do move a guy, Taylor Ward, right-handed bat, gets on base a lot, has some power, seems to be a pretty good candidate. Guy like, say, a Suzuki. I don't know that the Cubs are going to move him, but if they need pitching, boy, the Mariners are a pretty pitching-rich organization.
0: Now, that could also be an option for Luis Castillo. It's going to be way more complicated than just, we'll give you Castillo, you give us, say a Suzuki. But the Cubs have been talked about by multiple people as a potential partner if you are able to find a way to move on from one of your starters, namely Castillo.
2: Yeah.
0: So
2: it's, I wish it was that simple. I wish it was that simple.
0: Yeah, if we were just fantasy baseball GMs going like, and I'll throw in a couple beers. Sure. Anyways, some names to kind of keep an eye on. Certainly teams, Baltimore, Cubs, to keep an eye on as we get closer to the deadline here in a couple weeks. Coming up next, Mariners analyst Angie Mentink.
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0: than everyone else. And I still think a very talented roster. But I made the case that to me, the types of wins matter. And seeing that slugging percentage from Cal and Julio go up here feels pretty important. Is that something you're tracking closely too?
1: Okay, yes. I mean, you need those big bats in your lineup to do big things. There's no doubt about that. The thing that I am really liking what I'm seeing, and let's start with Cal, is you go back the last few games and he's been walking a lot more. And I was like, thank you. Please understand, everybody knows who you are. And even though you've gotten off to a slow start, like you look at the number of fastballs that they're throwing him, it's way down. They're not stupid. They know that you can crush a fastball. And then, you know, they're spinning everything on him. Okay, cool. Except that you're chasing out of the strike zone. He has got to understand, you know, what teams are doing to him. So all of a sudden now, over these last, you know, handful of starts, he's walking more. He's not chasing. And I was like, good. Okay, now the strike zone is zoning up. Now he's really getting his edges. And then what I saw last night, which I just love, and I started this in the final game, you know, in Cleveland, just pointing out how they're finally, you know, not trying to be so greedy and catch that ball out in front. Yes, somebody like Julio, we always talk about it. Oh, Julio's got to catch the ball out in front. He's got to lift the ball in the air. Yes, he does. But he goes through a process, and that's a lot of times why he gets off to that slow start. It's because he's letting that ball get deeper. He hits a ton of ground balls, and then all of a sudden, you know, he starts catching it a little bit more in the middle, then a little bit more out in front. It is a process, and different process for Cal, but I think we're seeing it. Good strike zone, and now we saw him. Where did he go with that hit yesterday? Left center field. So letting the ball get deeper, seeing the ball longer and making better swing decisions.
2: Hey, Ange, what do you think about one, the back and forth with Josh Naylor and his former teammate, and just how Josh plays the game? I really like it. Lean into that pitch, take it on the shoulder, mess with the pitcher at second base. It seems like he's really starting to get under people's skin.
1: Yeah, there was a new one that homeboy came out with, I don't know if it was today or last night, where it kind of like really went backwards and did the whole back and forth. And like, I was like, I did not realize that Josh Naylor's trash talk is like A++. Like, he was like, you're a backup to a backup. And he was like, you need instructions to get to first base. I was like, this is like from Naylor's basketball days. This is a total 80 grade trash talk game from Josh Naylor. You know, we've said this since he arrived in Seattle. He plays with an intensity. Am I allowed to say a red tush on the radio? I don't know.
0: Sure.
1: He plays with a red ass, and when he's on your team, you love him. And when you are on the other side and you look at the things he does to win, whether it's take a ball, you know, off the elbow, breaking ball. Okay, you know, that's not going to probably put me on the sidelines for a few days. I'll do that. I'll get on. I'll get going. Whether he's running inside the lane from first to second to screw up the lanes, like all the little things he does, you love it when he's on your team and you hate it when he's on the opposing team. So I wasn't surprised to see the back and forth, you know, with a former teammate that knows him well. But I was really impressed with his trash talking game. Well done, Josh Naylor.
0: Absolutely amazing. And also, yeah. Austin, no one believes you. Everyone loves Josh. So you're crazy for that one.
1: Exactly. Everybody likes that. So you're just sit down.
0: Absolutely insane. You guys, speaking of Cal, from Cal and kind of what you're seeing to Cal and what you're hearing, broadcasts talk quite a bit about Cal Raleigh's comments during the game. What does something like that do for a team? I mean, to other guys, does it sound just like that's just what you got to say post game? Or is there maybe messaging that that could fire someone up? I don't know how else to ask that more tactfully.
1: It's sort of like a sibling thing where, you know, when members of the media or people on the outside, social media say like, we're not playing well, it's like, you can't say something about my brother, I'm going to fight you. But like, I can say something to my brother. and that's kind of like what we've got there with Cal talking about the team. Like, everybody's going to defend to, you know, outside sources. Somebody says the team isn't playing well. But when Cal says it, you know, and he says it about, you know, his brothers,

0: think it's okay. And B, I think it does. It carries weight, and it's a reminder that, hey, listen, I know there's noise out there. I know everybody's saying this about you, but, you know, hey, listen, you know, to some degree, I agree with them, and we need to do better. And I think a lot of people's frustration is just that sense of lack of urgency. I think that this Mariners team is trying, no doubt about it, but they do, you know, per Cal, and they've got to step it up. They've got to get a little bit more of a fight and intensity, because that's the only way you can play this game. I mean, it's not like a football or a hockey where you can sort of, you know, let yourself spin out of control a little bit more physically, and sometimes that's beneficial. You really have to stay within yourself, but you got to light that fire inside.
1: The youngsters have been playing some decent ball. What was the game before? We missed an opportunity with Cole Young stepping up and getting on base, and Emerson doing his thing. It's kind of cool to see those guys have their moments. I think Emerson did not have a hit in the last game. Either way, what do you make of you know, the middle infield and how those guys are evolving? We see the power by Cole Young, but what do you see out of Emerson too?
0: Yeah, I really dig Cole Emerson, and everybody was trying to say, like, hey, like, you know, stop saying he should be up here. Stop saying she should be up here. I was like, I will not. I wanted him up here. I thought his game would translate. I think it has. And I think that he is just going to get better. When you look at I don't think we expected to see as many home runs as we've already gotten from Colt. You know, that wasn't kind of, you know, his thing. But he's been so impressive. And then defensively, and then this is no hate on JP. I love JP. But like now, I mean, it goes to shortstop. And when you're there early and they're taking ground balls, the pace at which he throws, I mean, he has a cannon over there at shortstop. And he's just, it seems like there's so much security when the ball goes there. And I'm not trying to say it wasn't with JP, but, you know, JP is at a different point in his career. And, you know, we've talked about maybe his lack of range. I think it's been amazing what he's been able to do over at third base. He can still gather, and he's got some juice on his arm too. But watching Colt play shortstop has been a lot of fun.
2: I know that we all want to see more from the offense and know that they can do more if, you know, they're going to make it to a World Series. And it's really a shame, though, because the pitching, I feel, is better than it was last year. So many guys have taken really fascinating steps forward. And so I wanted to take the last 2 minutes here, Angie, to ask you a bit about what you've seen. And I'll leave it open. I mean, there could be one guy in particular or two that you just think like has challenged himself in a way to put Seattle right now. I think they're top five in total team ERA.
0: Yeah, they're fantastic. And the thing that jumps out at me is their swing and miss. You know, I haven't looked at the stats today, but they're leading, you know, majors in strikeouts. And a big part of that, believe it or not, is Emerson Hancock. And, you know, that's something I did not see or imagine was going to happen. I thought he was going to be that sort of reliable six starter guy that you could bring up and would make a nice patch. But he's been fantastic. He's the one that's driving, obviously, this whole piggybacking thing, because he's been so good. Brian Wu's at home. I like that. I don't know what's going on the road. I don't know. He needs to, you know, pretend he's at T-Mobile Park and redo his locker on the road or something like that. I hate how hard he is on himself. You know, he's, you know, I think in some ways, yes, it's beneficial to hold yourself to a high standard, but, you know, also you can't beat yourself up. You know, this game is hard enough. It'll do it. You don't need to pile on yourself. So I hope that he goes out and has a great start tonight. He's had success against the Angels too. But yeah, just all the way across the board with the starters, they've just been so incredibly impressive, you know, and even Luis Castillo, it seems to have, you know, rebounded here lately. The bullpen is a bit of a soft spot, and I say that, and you know, statistically they're near the top in a lot of different things. But I think if you look at, you know, we're all waiting for the offense. We've talked about that, you know. But I think that you look around and you're like, oh, I don't need a first baseman. I don't need a second baseman. I don't need a shortstop. We're good in the outfield. You know, maybe a right-handed bat, and then that bullpen. I think that they need another high leverage arm because that's what, you know, shoring up all these really close one-run games comes down to. And, you know, this is something that the Mariners were so good at. It was their superpower, was winning two-run games and one-run games, and they just haven't been as good in that category.
2: She is Mariners analyst Angie Menting, kind enough to join us for The Dugout. Thanks, Angie.
1: Thanks, Angie.
0: You got it, guys.
2: Alex Mayer coming up next.
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2: From Mariner Stats and Info, it's Alex Mayer. Alex, how's it going?
18: It's going great, Stacey. How are you guys?
2: Good. We do want to talk about some upcoming milestones. Good stuff, obviously, about a few players. But let's talk potential future players here, because MLB's draft is sneaking up 2 days, July 11th, the 1st. The Mariners have picked 24 overall and 4 picks on day one. And I wanted to start by just talking about what we've learned about their approach to the draft, Jerry's approach to the draft, that is, and how that's evolved and changed over time. Because it's been clear that, draft, develop, and trade has kind of been the approach, but there have been a lot of really great draft success stories.
18: Totally.
2: And that started to spread, too, to hitters. For a minute there, it was like, oh, the pitching's really working out, and they're acquiring hitters elsewhere. But those draft picks have really paid off as well. So I guess what have we learned about their approach there?
18: Yeah, 100%. I think our front office epitomizes kind of like take the best player on the board mentality. They don't care about position. They don't care about high school versus college. They've shown time and time again that they'll take the best player available. And you guys get it. You cover the NFL draft at length. Obviously, that doesn't sneak up on you as much as the baseball draft, because we have a mid-season draft, which is just so funky. But it's the way the calendar lays out. But yeah, I mean, you look at the active roster right now, and 3/5, I guess half the rotation, if you want to call it, former first round picks. 2018, Logan Gilbert. 2019, George Kirby. 2020, Emerson Hancock. That's three college arms right there. And then they've pivoted in recent years. 2022, they took Cole Young out of high school, North Allegheny Heights High School out of Pittsburgh, or outside of Pittsburgh, excuse me. And then Colt Emerson was the first round, their first of three first round picks in 2023. Another high school bat making an impact at the major league level at such a young age. So they've shown time and time again that they're willing to deviate for the right person. And Cade Anderson going number three overall last year was really a blessing for us.
1: Man, that's I knew it was a mid-season draft, but never really thought about that. Only major sport in America that's a mid-season draft. That's got to spread the staff pretty thin.
18: Yeah, it really does bump. I mean, I think the NFL draft might have like the best marketing of any sporting event in the world. I mean, the fact that they're kind of touring the United States the last several years tells you all you need to know. They keep breaking attendance records. But the MLB draft's kind of just like, plop, we'll do it at the All-Star break in the city that has the All-Star game. And it sneaks up on you. And I think part, I guess, less appeal there because the guys don't make it to the big leagues right away. But it's needless to say the Mariners have definitely taken advantage of the draft.
2: Speaking of sneaking up on you, it's already the halfway point of the season, nearly the All-Star game. Those rosters are announced on July 4th, which is going to be this weekend, but we won't talk to you until afterwards. So, Alex, It's your final chance to guess before we actually know who's going to make the All-Star game for the Mariners. Who do you think goes?
18: Yeah, I'm going to go three. I'm feeling ambitious, optimistic, I should say. I'll say Julio and Randy make it, hopefully, both representing the American League outfield. There's some good outfielders out there. I think Byron Buxton, Minnesota's had a great season. Mike Trout's actually turned back the clock, hit a bunch of homers. Aaron Judge won't play in the game, so he'll get voted in, but he can't play because he'll still be injured. So I like us to land two outfielders again like last year. And then give me Logan Gilbert. I think he's had a really, really good run last five or six starts or so. He has 107 strikeouts, which leads the staff, ranks favorably in the AL. Only 22 walks, and then the ERA is down to 3.42. So give me Logan.
1: All right, I like those additions to the All-Star game. All right. You got some milestones coming up when it comes to stats. Tell me about them.
18: Yeah, speaking of Logan, perfect segue. He's nearing 1,000 strikeouts in his career, which is really impressive. You talk homegrown players. He has 991 strikeouts in not even six full seasons with the Mariners. Career high 220 a couple years ago when he did land in his All-Star game back in Texas. So just wanted to shout out Logan there. 9 strikeouts away. It'd be cool to see him get it in his next start, obviously. And then another 1,000 coming up. J.P. Crawford goes into tonight playing 998 career games.
2: Wow.
18: Handful of those with the Phillies, but most of them obviously with the Mariners. Longest tenured player. Been around since 2019, so hopefully we got something cool prepared for him in the clubhouse when he hits 1,000 on Thursday. But really special milestone for such a team leader in JP.
2: I have a really tough question. Are there a couple guys on the team right now, or is there a guy on the team right now that feels likely to at one point be a franchise leader in a certain category, like a pretty key one?
18: Ooh, I feel like anybody you would have on the show would say the same answer, and it's probably Colt Emerson. He's just really mature already. Not to say some of the other young guys aren't, per se, but he's just, like, standout mature. Mm-hmm. And I think it's going to, you know, do him wonders on the field in terms of the ebbs and flows of being a major leaguer. You know, you're going to have slumps, you're going to have hot streaks. But I think he would be someone I'd be comfortable speaking to the team, let's just say, because I think he's very confident in who he is without, you know, crossing kind of the cocky border. So I'll say Colt Emerson.
1: 460 feet is what they measured Cole Young's home run. Is there a correction? Can we verify this? Because I think everyone who watched that game thinks it went deeper than that.
18: I think so, too. I mean, he crushed it. But, I'm watching these games, and, like, our perception is so different, like the center field home runs versus the left or right field home runs. So I feel like they never go as far as you think they go. But, I mean, if it was higher than that, I'd buy it.
1: That's like my driver. Never goes as far as I think it goes.
2: Yeah, totally.
1: I feel it.
2: No, absolutely. There you go. I know it's really, really boring since it's a basic stat, but we've been talking a lot about slugging and how important it is. And sometimes it's boring because it matters. And it's like, yeah, you really want to see more of that from Raleigh. So we've already covered that. I'm stealing this answer away from you. You can't choose it.
18: Please.
2: Is there something else that in a relatively small sample size, let's say the next 2 weeks, right, leading up to the All-Star break, none of us will see enough. The Mariners could go on a tear, and we still won't see enough to say definitively that, like, you know, this is fixed or this is great. We're all going to feel way better, which is great. But what's a stat or maybe something we can track that you think can be an indicator of a team that is very seriously turning a corner?
18: Yeah, I think I'll echo team leader Cal Raleigh in his media session the other day after our finale, the unfortunate loss in Cleveland. I think finishing games, I think holding on to those leads that you take into the, you know, sixth, seventh, eighth inning. I think I don't have the numbers in front of me right now, but I want to say the Mariners have about six losses when leading after six innings, which doesn't seem like a lot, but probably ranks near the top of the league. So just finishing games, I thought Cal was extremely impressive in his media session, kind of speaking on behalf of the team there. So I guess maybe not a stat you'd expect, but hanging on the leads, I guess the record when leading after six innings is the stat I want to see improve the most.
2: I love asking these questions because we got a great answer from Angie. And well, because it's always stuff. Look, you guys are in this each and every day. Mm-hmm. And so they're just more well-rounded answers. Like we chatted with Ryan Roland Smith, who, and this is before Cal's statement, but he said, I want to see what they do against opposing bullpens, like specifically adding runs late. Like, what do you do in the seventh, totally. Eighth, and ninth? And I was like, that's a much more unique thing to track. And so really good answers from you guys. It feels like a well-rounded approach to how we're looking at this team over the next couple weeks here. He is Alex Mayer. Thanks, Alex.
1: Thanks, Alex.
18: Thank you, guys.
2: Thank you to Alex and Angie and Shannon for joining us. This has been The Dugout. Wyman and Bob coming up next.
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19: How do we assess this Mariner team? 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
20: 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Okay. Julio has struggled of late. Donovan has been a non-factor. Naylor hasn't had a good year. I mean, that's the explanation. If this team's going to get back to where they were last year, and they can still do it, the fixes are there.
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25: 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Snapshot.
19: Mariners get the big win over the Angels last night in a very complete effort. George Kirby, outstanding. Cole Young, outstanding. They look to repeat it tonight when they send Brian Wu to the hill in Game 2 of their series with the Angels. A reminder, Game 3 happens on Thursday, not tomorrow. Got World Cup action tomorrow. But Game 2 tonight, Brian Wu facing off against Jose Soriano. You can catch it all starting at 5:30 with the pregame show. 6:40 first pitch right here, Seattle Sports on 710. Meanwhile, in the NBA, LeBron James has made it clear he will return for an unprecedented 24th season in the NBA, but it will not be with the LA Lakers. 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
19: 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This is Seattle Sports on 710, seattlesports.com. Happy Tuesday to everybody out there. It's not really that beautiful out. Kind of cloudy. A little cooler.
28: I hate this kind of weather during the summertime because at least get some rain out of it.
19: Yeah, so
28: I
19: don't have to,
28: so I can turn my sprinklers off.
19: Always comes back to the lawn.
28: Always comes back to the lawn.
19: How does the weather impact your landscaping duties? That's what it is.
28: Yeah. I'll tell you what. This is the same kind of weather in 1991. Every day in June, it rained. That prompted me the next offseason to get a place down in the desert.
19: And now you want it to rain.
28: Now I want it to rain. Yeah. So, yeah, it's just funny how if you would have told me at that age in 1991 that the highlight of my life is working in the lawn, I'd shoot myself.
19: You're going, I'm going to be a boring old man. Jeez.
28: I would have just ended it all at that point. Yeah. Maybe you do some killer stunt or something.
5: You would have thought, I'm never going to be that guy. No way. I'm running into stuff full speed, and now I get hurt leaning back.
28: sitting down on my front steps.
5: Dave suffered an injury to the shoulder sitting down.
28: Yeah. The step wasn't where I thought it was, and then I had to, like, you know, brace myself, and now I can't lift my arm.
5: He was
28: without pain.
5: Can I tell the story about you brushing your teeth, that you're brushing your hair or whatever? He was having to lift his bad arm with his good arm to be able to get the comb through his hair. And I'm like, dude, you used to run into things at full speed with that shoulder as hard as you could repeatedly every day.
28: Yeah.
5: And now you lean back and suffered an injury
28: while doing lawn work. Yeah. So, yeah, that's pretty sad. But, you know, that's just getting older, I guess.
5: I guess.
28: But, yeah, it's, you know what? We're acting right now like we don't want to talk about the game.
5: It was a tremendous game.
28: It was fantastic.
5: Yeah, it was.
28: I mean, it started off. I mean, I don't know what your emotions were, but I was like, oh, no.
5: Yeah.
28: Is it going to be like this in the beginning?
5: Yeah, I mean, there's always a little dude on another team that's an annoyance, and it feels like they've been on the Angels. And Zach Neto is that guy.
28: Neto, yeah.
5: Yeah. I mean, they had Eckstein, and they've always had these little guys that you're just like, he's just a pest. Even Sean Figgins, before he was a Mariner, he was just,
28: yeah,
5: he was always a thorn in the side and just a good player. And that's Zach Neto getting to Kirby early. He goes 2-for-3 on the day, you know, hits a home run. It just, he was just an annoyance. So yeah, they got to Kirby right out of the gate, put up a run in the first inning, and you're going, oh boy, here we go. But then he locked it down. He gave up the home run to Neto in the third inning, and then he became Furious George. He was dominant. He was outstanding. Goes 8 innings, 7 hits, 2 runs, 1 walk, 7 strikeouts on 100 pitches.
28: One walk.
5: Yeah.
28: Yeah. So I wonder if he's getting back to the old, you know, Furious George.
5: I mean, that's his best. If you just look at the numbers across the board, that's the best start of the season for him.
28: Yeah. 8 innings. I mean, it's not very common to see, at least for Mariner pitchers, get into the 8th inning.
5: Yeah, for most pitchers these days.
28: Yeah. So, I mean, and Angie pointed this out last night in the postgame show, but last 4 starts for him against the Angels, at least 6 innings, no more than 2 earned runs. So, yeah, he just, he's become that guy all of a sudden. You know, we were talking about going into this game that, like, we've never really had him as the ace, George Kirby. And, you know, in years past, been like, okay, especially the All-Star year for him, you know, it's like several times we were. So, yeah, he's starting to figure it out.
5: Well, and he was, you know, what's interesting is what we talked about before the game. You look at this, that's his 4th consecutive quality start.
28: Yeah.
5: 4 in a row.
28: Why doesn't it feel like that going in to the
5: because game? They were, he had some traffic. He gave up, I mean, he gave up 3 runs in those games. He looked at his ERA in the month of June is over 4.46 or so. I'll look it up. But it was,
28: yeah,
5: I mean, it just wasn't that dominant version that we saw after the third inning last night. We just haven't really seen that. We've seen moments. You look at the starts and you're going, yeah, I mean, By the definition, yeah, quality start, 6 innings, 3 runs, 6 innings, 3 runs.
28: But what you're saying is,
5: he had 3 walks in one of them. He had traffic. He was, felt like he was grinding his way.
28: Right.
5: Which is great. I mean, look, this is not at all to diminish him. And we talk about it every time. A pitcher's out there and they don't have their best stuff, but they grind themselves. They're not going to, you know, give way to the bullpen too early. They're going to keep him in the game. And that's what he's done. He's kept the team in the game, and he's done it four starts in a row now, but this was different because it kind of got off to that same kind of start. You're like, all right, hopefully he can give you 6, limit it to 3 or less, and, you know, another quality start, but not that dominating version of George we've seen. And then it's like the switch flipped. He found it, and he was striking guys out left and right, and the velocity was there, the command was there. He was outstanding.
7: Here's the stretch, and the 2-2 swing, and a miss, and a knuckle curve, strike 3. And that's going to retire the side. Kirby strikes out Nolan Chanuel, and the Angels leave 2 runners stranded here in the top of the 8th inning. What a night for George Kirby, and he gets a standing O from the fans as he walks to the Mariners' first base dugout. What a night for George Kirby.
28: Yeah, you know, the other two, you know, mentioned the last four games. You know, they lost those games against Baltimore. I know we don't count, you know, wins and losses as much with pitching, but it was just kind of it was the bare minimum quality start, right? I mean, yeah, six innings, and three in both of those performances. But then, you know, I guess I would have liked him to go a little bit deeper in that Pittsburgh start, but last night, getting to eight innings, man, that was huge. And just the two earned runs. So it started off, and I like also that it was early where he got in trouble and yeah. he kind of fixed things, turned it around.
5: Well, and more, even almost as importantly, giving that bullpen a break, you know, yeah. We just saw the fatigue there. Guy's not available. All you had to use was Ferrer. You wanted Ferrer to be good enough to not have Munoz have to get up at all. He got up a little bit, but okay. You know, yeah. He didn't have to come into the game, so that's good. I mean, ultimately, you use one arm out of the bullpen, and that was fantastic. And Kirby talked about just sort of the emotions he had going through his mind and in his body in the eighth inning there.
1: Yeah, I don't know. I was just trying to get real pissed off at the end there, just kind of give it all I had. And be able to get the strikeout there with a couple guys on base and just kind of shut it down. It felt awesome. And then getting, you know, the high fives from your teammates, all that's good stuff. So, yeah, I'm just happy we won. And Cole and those guys came out today and swung it. So it was pretty sweet.
5: Just trying to get pissed off. Is that what happened? Is he just become too happy in life?
28: Yeah, I think he enjoys the misery of being pissed off. I think
5: he's just trying to get pissed off.
28: I love that, man. I yeah. love that. As long as it, you know, doesn't affect, you don't white knuckle it, as our guy Colt Emerson said. But yeah, I mean, I think he gets it out of his system because after especially a good start like that, he's like the sweetheart. Yeah. Of, you know, of all players on the Mariners. I mean, he's super happy and just, I mean, that's
5: they him. Showed him smiling in the dugout.
28: I couldn't believe it.
5: It happened. He smiled.
28: Yeah. I know.
5: It's the only other time I've seen him smile except for that picture with Adam Ray.
28: I remember didn't you go up to him and he turned around and looked at you like, what do you want? And then you mentioned Adam or showed him
5: Adam. Yeah, I had Adam on video chat. I had him on FaceTime and then he just, face it was like I had turned on a light switch. Hey, what's up? He was super light, smiling. And as soon as I'm sitting there holding the phone while they're having a conversation. This is in spring training and they're talking for like 2 minutes. I'm like, okay, Adam, wrap it up, man. Wrap it up. And then literally as soon as, all right, man, I'll text you later, blah, blah, whatever they said. And I pulled the phone down.
28: His face just
5: went right back. We're like, all right, so maybe we'll get you tomorrow. He goes, I don't know. I got work to do. So just, you know, we'll see. I was like, all right. Good enough.
28: You know, I think he has to be that guy.
5: That's fine.
28: It's his alter ego.
5: I don't care how he is with the media, with me or anybody, as long as he's that guy that's on the mound kicking butt. I don't care.
28: Speaking of that, Cole Young.
5: Yeah. Well, one more from George Kirby. One more from him. This is just him talking about getting the win, but hey, there's a lot of baseball left here.
1: Yeah, I mean, it always feels good to get a win, you know, go eight innings, whatever it is. But yeah, like there's still a lot of things I got to work on, and you know, like I said, it's cool to get the win, but you know, the job's not finished. We got to keep going. There's a lot more baseball left, so you know, I'll enjoy it for a day, but then I'm get back to work the next day and just focus on the next start.
5: Yeah, find your anger.
28: Yeah,
5: find your anger.
28: Well, Matt asked the question here: do you discount at all the because of the opponent?
5: Yeah, we talked about it going into the series yesterday, right? Yeah. If they win the series, we're going, all right, it's the Angels. They're one of the worst teams in all of baseball. It was kind of a no-win situation because if you lose to the Angels, it says way more than if you win the series. You lose the series, then we're having a completely different conversation. So it feels like, it was great to see. There is kind of that qualifier, I guess, because Angels are just not a good team.
28: Yeah, but, you know, I mean, I thought it was important, like Cal, you know,
5: it was
28: Cal,
5: huge.
28: You know, saying we can't just play for an hour and a half, Cal, you know, and he hits the blooper and scores two. So, yeah, I mean, that was huge since he kind of came out and was sort of, you know, laying down the law there of like, okay, guys, we gotta figure this out. And I don't know what he said behind closed doors, but you know, I don't know. I feel like it's been a while since we've heard that side of Cal, and I feel like it got serious at that point.
5: Yeah, I hope
28: it
5: so.
28: It was nice for him to contribute.
5: Yeah. How goofy was Ryan Johnson's delivery?
28: I could not figure out what exactly there was. I think it's some part of his, when he throws it or his windup, his head goes like the wrong way.
5: But he throws
28: like he's not looking.
5: Like his windup, he doesn't have the leg kick windup. He throws it like I pictured you throwing snowballs. I'm not even kidding. Man. Like, because you look like I'm just kind of starting a windup, and then I'm just going to throw this thing against the wall as hard as I can. He doesn't have that leg kick, that down the mound, you know, the momentum that you see pitchers have where they land with that right foot coming over and they're bent over and they're, you know, there's sort of this traditional look to throwing a pitch.
28: Right.
5: He throws it like I'm starting windup and then I'm just deciding I'm just going to whip this ball at you as hard as I can.
28: Yeah.
5: Like it's a weird, I've never seen a windup like that, a delivery like that.
28: Yeah. Maybe he hurries it up like at the last second or something.
5: Yeah. But, just follow through there. You got a very traditional, we're just seeing a highlight there. Got very traditional throws, right leg comes, lands, you're kind of bent over facing the catcher. And he kind of midway through just looks like, no, I'm just going to fire this as hard as I can. And there's real no, mechanically speaking, it's so opposite of what you normally see.
28: Yeah.
5: Really odd. Very odd delivery.
28: But. Well, and I was thinking, I mean, I guess if you're not like a super dynamic, you know, strong arm throwing triple digits, maybe it's a good way to go because it just seems like it's very distracting to the hitters. And I'm sure they were looking at, you know, plenty of film beforehand and talking about it and figuring it out. But yeah, it was very, that's one of the weirder, who was the, some of those guys that throw like the
5: submarine,
28: yeah. You know, that's probably a little bit more sort of hard to track. But yeah, there was something very, very off about his whole delivery.
5: Very weird delivery. But we were talking about his numbers. He had that 8.8 ERA coming in. He lowered it to 7.4 because he gave up just one run in five innings. So he was doing all right with this team. And I was like, you got to be kidding me. You got this guy's getting touched up by everybody, and now they're going to just barely get to him. But they got to Ferris after that and did what they needed to do. More importantly, it was Cole Young, who's just, man, he might be my favorite player on this team. I've been just marveling all year at the transformation from what he was last year, where you're like, I don't know what he's going to be, man. He really seemed overmatched. He had a really hard time last year with velocity. He was just getting beat by heat, if you will, and he just... You know, what's he going to look like after an off season? You know, and he is just, he's a stud. He is just turning into an absolute star.
8: Steps, deals. Swung on, ripped, center field, high, deep, back, it is gone! Cole Young, a solo smash, dead center field, and the Mariners take one back. A serious blast to dead center for Cole Young.
28: Yeah, he doesn't look like he can generate that kind of power.
5: He's listed at 180 pounds.
28: Yeah.
5: He's listed at 5'10", 180.
28: Yeah.
5: And he's got big pop, which you saw there, and then you saw it here.
8: The pitch. Swung on, crushed. Right field, no doubt. Fly away, Cole Young off the facing of the second deck. Unbelievable. A two-run blast. Cole Young and the Mariners, their third home run on the day. Cole Young has gone deep twice. It's 6-2 Mariners.
28: What'd you say is 185?
5: 180.
28: 180.
5: According to ESPN, 5'10", 180.
28: Well, and that's pretty much what he looks like. If you see him in the
5: not a big dude,
28: clubhouse, yeah.
5: But he's hitting big power. I mean, when he connects, he's not... At least at this point of his career, he's not hitting home runs left and right. You know, that's great to see. You don't look for it typically out of your second base spot. That's not typically a power hitter, but obviously if he's got that, you're going to take it. That's his ninth home run of the season, and they're not cheapies at all.
28: Yeah.
5: He threw in another hit there. He's 3-for-3 on the day. Just tremendous and playing great defense. I mean, he might be your best overall player right now in terms of the way he's functioning. And you talked about his first multi-homer game.
9: Felt really good. It was nice to just help the team win today. Just glad I, you know, stayed in my approach and didn't try to do too much.
5: He's a man of few words, Dave. He just sees the ball, hits the ball, catches the ball, throws the ball.
28: Man.
5: He's very...
28: I think, did Angie do the post game? I think she was doing the post game interviews down on the field, and yeah, I was just like, you did a good job, Angie. Here's lots of questions.
5: He doesn't give a ton. He doesn't have a ton to say, and that's again much like we were talking about earlier with George Kirby. It doesn't matter.
28: Yeah.
5: It's fun when guys love to talk and they're fun and they've got a huge personality. But even guys like Zach Charbonnet, we brought up yesterday, he doesn't like to do media. That's okay. I don't care if they're not good at it. They don't like it, whatever. Just be that guy on the field and be that guy in the clubhouse or the locker room. Your teammates love you. You perform on the field, how you interact with us or how you answer questions. Who cares?
28: Look, I don't blame Zach Charbonnet. You know, he just wants to play, and that, you know, you kind of get that same thing from Cole Young, and I don't know, maybe later on when he's got a few years under his belt, like Zach does, that he'll kind of just decide, like, yeah, I don't have anything to say.
5: Yeah, in the media. That's totally fine.
28: You all saw it. You were there, yeah. Right? And that's that's what I saw. So, yeah, just not a lot of, like, insight into what he's doing, but I think that benefits him greatly, and I'm not making fun of him or anything like that. I just think he just doesn't have a lot to say, and he's kind of like, yeah, well, you saw it, right?
5: Yeah.
28: You know, I hit the ball out of the ballpark.
5: Just trying to put it in play and keep the line moving. And okay, cool, man. I love watching this kid play.
28: Yeah.
5: I love who he's become. We'll see if he's able to sustain it. How does he react when he, you know, falls into a slump, which it happens to everybody, but mm-hmm. he's been so consistent and so solid. Wonder if it's putting, I was thinking about this last night, does this put any unfair expectation on Colt Emerson?
28: Yeah.
5: Because we're looking at, well, you know, Cole Young's doing this. Well, this is, you know, Cole Young played in what, 77 games last year, I think. So this is Colt Emerson's first go around. He's scuffling right now. He's, you know, in the month of June, he's hitting .176, .247 on base. So his numbers aren't great in June. He is hitting. He's got five home runs, which is fantastic. But he's getting beat. You know, they're adjusting to him now. Colt's got to adjust to the league's adjustments, and we'll see what he does. But you know, it feels like, you know, I saw some. It's always tweets. You know, well, it'd be cool if Colt could, you know, follow Cole's example there. I'm like, well, A, he's 2 years younger, and this is his first exposure to the big leagues versus, not that Cole's got a ton of experience, but he did have 70-plus games last year.
28: No, it totally matters. Yeah, Colt Emerson, I guess, 7 home runs.
5: Yeah, he's got 5 in the month.
28: Yeah, but, I mean, he just, he's been fine. And we talked about both of those guys yesterday, CO2. Isn't that what we decided
5: on? That's what our listeners came up with.
28: Yeah, so we'll have to make sure we get the right one to give credit to.
5: But check back in.
28: Yeah. But anyway, it's those two haven't really been in the fact that Colt's a little bit quiet right now doesn't really, you know, I think he's won for his last like 11 or something like that. But
5: yeah, June's been rough.
28: Been fine.
5: It's, you know, it's average wise and on base wise. It's not great. But that's a rookie. That's a 20-year-old.
28: Right.
5: You know, in his first go around. So I've got no doubts. We'll be talking about him the same way we're talking about Cole Young, because he's a tremendous defender. He's got a great arm from short. Mm-hmm. He's got pop, clearly. He's another guy who's not a huge guy, but he's got pop when we've seen that. So, yeah, seeing those two, and especially, obviously, Cole Young, the way he's performing right now, so cool. I love watching that kid play, and he showed that very early, and he's maintained it so far through the season. It's been fun. All right, let's take two.
2: LeBron James has informed the Lakers that he plans to play elsewhere next season.
5: 24 years.
28: I can't
5: believe
28: it.
5: It'll be his 24th year in the league. 42 years old. Can you believe that?
28: It is. It's unbelievable.
5: He's a freak of nature. The thought is he's going to go to Golden State. He's played for 3 teams. He played for Cleveland 2 separate occasions, Miami, and then obviously the Lakers. But at 40-plus years old, he averaged almost 21 points a game last year. And almost 8 assists.
28: Yeah.
5: And over 6 rebounds. As a, 41-year-old? I mean, he's going to be 42 in December. It's crazy to see what he's doing. Whether you love him or hate him, fair, whatever. But you've never seen anybody at this age performing at that level, putting up those kind of numbers.
28: Yeah. I was just looking at all of the you know, guys that went straight to the NBA.
5: Yeah.
28: You know, you got Kobe Bryant,
5: Kevin Garnett,
28: Tracy McGrady,
5: Sean Kemp.
28: Yep. So, yeah, he's just, I mean, as far as longevity goes, that's the only thing I regret, that I didn't have that kind of longevity. Now, not 24 years, but I would have liked to have got double digits or whatever, but the guys that can stay healthy, that to me is amazing, because that's a grind, man, running up and down the court.
19: 82 games.
28: Yeah.
2: Sorry, Bob. Houston Astros all-star shortstop Jeremy Peña is returning to the injured list, this time with a mild left calf strain. I'm sorry to be the one to tell you, man.
28: Oh, no.
19: He's one of the guys, though, that you can't really hate too much, right?
28: Yeah, kind of like he's a good player, but look, bad things for the Astros are good things for me.
19: Yeah.
28: So, good. I hope he's okay, but I hope he's out for a bit. And they struggle at whoever they put in short is going to struggle. Mm-hmm. I don't know. They're hanging around. They're creeping around, although they did lose last night, which was good news. That was good. So the gap between them and the Mariners got expanded a bit. It's now a game and a half. Was a half game. But the Mariners won. Astros lost. So they are two games out of first, whereas the Mariners are a half game out of first. Rangers won their fifth in a row last night, 7 of 10.
19: Brutal.
28: They're rolling. So, yeah, they're still in first place. But, yeah, Astros injuries, that's a shame. 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ESPN handed out their NFL offseason report cards, gave the Seahawks more bulletin board material in the process. We'll get into what they had to say coming up with Wyman and Bob at Seattle Sports on 710.
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19: Text line is there for you at 866-979-3776. We got a text. We were talking about the nickname. We were soliciting nicknames for Cole and Colt. Cole Young, Colt Emerson. Two young guys who look like they're going to be long-time answers, hopefully, for this Seattle Mariners team up the middle at second base and shortstop. Cole Young is off to a tremendous start this season, off a tremendous game last night. Anyway, we got a bunch of submissions, and the one you and I liked the most was somebody said CO2. And that person has checked in, the 253. They sent it in on the 19th. We can see previous texts, so it's easy to verify. But they sent it in on the 19th of June, and then they just sent in a text that I sent in CO2 last week. Yeah. Not sure if anyone else did, but cool just to hear it on the radio. So good job by you.
28: Yeah.
19: That's the one Dave and I landed on.
28: That is it, because 217, and also, it was like almost 20 minutes into our show. That was Juneteenth.
19: Yeah.
28: That day. CO2 for Cole and Colt. Nice work, 253.
19: Yeah,
28: good although stuff. He did have some negative things to say about me.
19: Well, I do like that this person had not sent in a text since August of 2024 prior to that. And the last text they sent to the show was the 26th of August in 2024. And they said Dave was looking for a spot in the corner to relieve himself. That was the last text they sent to the station prior to the nickname suggestion.
28: I wonder, because I think that was during the preseason, the 24. They remember the Chargers got, there was like several Charger players that got caught in a in an elevator that stopped.
19: Oh, right. Is that when Herbert, like Harbaugh was praising him for how he handled himself in the elevator?
28: Exactly. Yeah.
19: He was a stud. He's a beast. He's such a beast in there. He totally handled the situation.
28: And he's right. That's exactly what I would have been looking for.
5: I just love that that was, it's been all over 2 years since this person had sent in a text prior to that suggestion. Almost. And it was about you finding a corner.
28: Yeah. Just like Dwight in The Office.
5: So
28: we
5: good.
28: Have to establish a P corner.
5: So good. Anyway, keep them coming. 866-979-3776 if you want to weigh in on the Mariners or the Seahawks, who we've been talking about, sort of the perception of this team in the offseason, what they've done, how much respect they are or not getting as defending Super Bowl champs. And Seth Walder of ESPN

0: pass on per snap basis. Perhaps Seattle could have traded Hall and paid a few more million for Mafe.
1: Totally disagree with him. Totally. I'm sorry. There's no way that Boye Mafe is better in the run game than Derek Hall.
0: He says on a per, on a, yeah, on a per snap basis. I'm not sure if he's getting into the analytics of it. And there's some category in there that says that Mafe is superior based on this one metric versus Hall. But, you know, I'll always defer to the guy that played at this level for almost a decade in the eye test.
1: Well, look, and look, I'm not ripping Boye Mafe.
0: I think you hate him.
1: I love Boye Mafe. He's just like one of my favorite guys. He's talented. I thought he was going to develop into a better, like, down in and down out, run, pass, doesn't matter.
0: Yeah.
1: There's just no way he is better at the run than Derek Hall. So, and then, you know, there was also some kind of rumors that, like, Boye Mafe, I mean, I think Mike, he can be, you know, a little bit of a tyrant about his defense, which you can understand why, Mike McDonald, that, you know, when a guy doesn't go out there and just grind on some of the, you know, the run plays and really just wants to rush the passer, I thought that was kind of the sort of vibe that I got from Boye Mafe and, you know, heard from some of the, you know, people around the Seahawks that I won't name. But yeah, I mean, and I always, he's a great kid. Love Boye, and I think he's a really talented pass rusher. But, you know, I just think he needs to be more physical in the run game and be more willing to grind and do those kinds of things. So, yeah. The other thing is, I saw that the Eagles, one of the things that they liked was signing Reek Woolen.
0: Yeah.
1: Yeah, so, you know.
0: It's a kick the tires on a guy who showed a ton of promise and has got all the physical intangibles. Yeah. I get that.
1: Totally. Yeah, and, you know, look, they didn't, you know, I don't think he watched Reek Woolen. I mean, there was a lot of times where it was a struggle to get him on the field, and he, you know, early on in the season, I think really benefited from some of the injuries that were going on because he may have been benched.
0: Yeah.
1: You know, at one point.
0: If not for injury, yeah.
1: But he's another guy that I just love, Reek Woolen. I saw him after the Super Bowl, and we were out there doing interviews and everything. And, you know, he came over, said hi, thanks for having me on the show, all that. He's just a great kid. He's got incredible skill set. And so, yeah, I can understand that. Like you know, I can understand them going, okay, this guy, if they can get him turned around and focusing. And
0: yeah, they made a one-year commitment. It works, great. If not, okay. He's young. He's talented. Yeah, I totally get that. If you didn't live with him for the years the Seahawks did, not like he's a huge problem. You just saw, were privy to the inconsistency.
1: Inconsistent play. Yeah. I mean, he got benched at one point during a game. And so, yeah, and you know, they talked about those two guys being, you know, great pickups for the other teams. I think it's much more harmful to our roster that you lost Kobe. And that you lost K-9.
0: Yeah.
1: So, yeah, I mean, that part was kind of surprising. But the one thing is, because I was wondering, okay, where are the Rams on their list? And they were a C-minus, I think, or a C-plus. Yeah.
0: Biggest move is clear, trading for edge rusher Myles Garrett.
1: Right.
0: Move they liked. Signing cornerback Jalen Watson. Move that he disliked, drafting quarterback Ty Simpson, which, again, maybe that pays off down the road. I think the celebration was more about that's not a piece that helps them this year at all, barring major injury to Stafford. He comes in, and all of a sudden Ty Simpson's a superhero. He has zero impact on them this year, which is what I loved.
1: Well, yeah, and then, you know, they're not going to know about him for I don't know how much longer Stafford's going to play, but
0: yeah, they just signed him to another year extension, so at least this season and the following
1: season.
0: Next
1: one. Yeah. So, yeah, I mean, maybe that will end up working out down the road, but you're right. I mean, and I don't know how Matthew Stafford felt about that. You know, I mean, maybe he was like, hey, you could have helped me out with some offensive linemen.
0: Yeah, or, use the 13th overall pick on a, some help.
1: Right.
0: Yeah, I love it. I love it. That's how.
1: Well, remember, we were cheering down there when they picked Ty Simpson.
0: Yeah, Brock was almost brought to tears of joy. He was so excited. And
1: lots of loud clapping.
0: I think people took it as, you know, I saw some people, oh, well, the

0: You wait and see. He's going to be good. He might be great. He might be a Hall of Famer. My joy was just that, okay, he doesn't help them this year, mm-hmm. this season. No help at all.
1: Yeah, zero. I mean, he will not play probably, you know, for the next 2 years. So, yeah, I love that too. But I don't know. They always seem to that's a well-run organization.
0: Oh, yeah.
1: No question about it.
0: They're lots fun to hate, but you got to respect them. And the same with the Niners, who got a B+. Mm-hmm. In this article, they said biggest move, signing left tackle Trent Williams to a new deal.
1: Yep.
0: Move that he liked the most, signing wide receiver Mike Evans. Move they disliked, drafting wide receiver Deshaun Stribling with the first pick in the second round. Okay. They gave the Cardinals a D, by the way.
1: Oh, my God. Yeah.
0: Biggest move, releasing Kyler Murray. They didn't move he disliked, drafting running back Jeremiah Love at number 3. How about that?
1: Yeah.
0: Didn't like that move at all. And then the Eagles were the only team to receive an A, and that's, you brought that up, requalling. So,
1: yeah.
0: Yeah. It's conversation. It's one person's opinion out there on what these teams did and moves he liked and didn't like. So we'll see.
1: Well, I mean, I don't know about, he doesn't like drafting wide receiver DeJuan. Is that how you say that? Stribling?
0: I think it's Deshaun.
1: Deshaun.
0: With a cool spelling.
1: But. Yeah. Because you've got Brandon Ayuk there who doesn't look like he is going to be, one of your favorite guys on the team.
0: I don't think he's on the team. He's technically on the team.
1: I think he did everything that he possibly could to get off the team.
0: Yeah. If you're on that team, do you want that guy in your locker room?
1: Well, I mean, even if you're on any other team, do you want that guy? After reading that he could be that guy, if he's not happy, this is the guy he's going to turn into for us. I don't think he played that one well.
0: Yeah, not at all. All right. Josh Naylor is receiving some heat from some players around the league. Is he a jerk? Is he that guy? Because if he's a jerk, he's our jerk.
1: We love him.
0: We love him. We'll talk. We're going to come to his defense coming up next. It's Wyman and Bob, Seattle Sports on 710.
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3: The Mariners have now scored 3 runs or fewer in 11 consecutive games. So what's the deal?
4: Yeah, you don't have a Mariner on pace to hit 30 home runs. A lot of frustration on that overnight text toy. 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
1: It's Dave Wyman and Bob Stelton here, and honesty and integrity, Bob, is what sets our sponsor, Dr. Mark Wagner, at Seattle Sports and Regenerative Medicine apart. I've been working with Dr. Wagner for a couple of years now, heard some great testimonies, a lot of happy patients out there, and he was really straight with me. My right knee needs replacement. He told me that, and he said, you know, look, I can't really help you. Not all doctors will give it to you straight, but you had a hip problem that was even hurting when you laid on the couch. That's pretty extreme.
0: Walking was a problem. It was just something that had been going on for years. I thought I had done everything. I was getting steroid injections. I was doing physical therapy. None of it was working. Had all kinds of issues in the hip. 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
1: 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So whether it's a shoulder, a hip like Bob had, elbow, ankle, wrist, or knee, before choosing surgery, see Dr. Mark Wagner first. 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
0: So this Josh Naylor thing Cleveland seems to be gaining a little momentum. I was just reading a tweet with a video that I just retweeted. If you guys want to see it, it's a fairly long one, but somebody breaking down the whole interaction between what Josh supposedly said to Austin Hedges and what he said back to him. Mm-hmm. They're former teammates, by the way, in case you weren't aware of that.
1: Not good teammates.
0: No, this is from Jimmy O'Brien. Josh Naylor calls Austin Hedges a third string catcher that never reaches first base. So Hedges tells Naylor that not even his own teammates like him. A breakdown. And then he goes through and breaks down all these things. You check it out if you're on Twitter, at Bob Stelton. I reposted it. But is Naylor one of those guys? I'm looking at him going, kind of the way I did Sherm. Like, love the guy. Love that he's got an edge. I love that he's not loud like Sherm was, obviously, but just he's got an edge to him. And he's a guy that looks like he's going to do anything he can to gain an advantage. He's going to mess with the pitcher, especially when he's on second base. Mm-hmm. We've seen that routine, you know, putting the arm out there, yeah. Just whether it means anything or not. He's just that guy. And it seems to rub people the wrong way. The thing is, I hadn't really heard that about him prior to him coming here. I was certainly aware of who he was and the player that he was, good hitter. Didn't really hear much about, he's sort of an antagonist or
1: no.
0: Kind of unaware of that element of his personality. And maybe it's come out more now than it was in the past, whatever. But I'm looking at it going, is he a jerk maybe? And we just love him because he's our jerk, kind of like Sherm. he's one of those guys that just rubs people the wrong way.
1: I love it, man. I mean, I think a lot of fans, want that kind of player. Remember we talked to Ryan Dempster and he said his wife was like, why is he doing all that? Why did he headbutt a double play ball that was in play? And he told his wife, he's trying to win. That's it. That's all he cares about. Yeah, there's so much more about Josh Naylor that we found out. And I thought in our interview, he was very, I don't know, it was pretty funny. I remember asking him who was the best athlete in his family because he's got brothers that play and everything. And he was like, me, before I even finished the question.
0: Yeah, he wasn't smiling.
1: Yeah. And then, when I mispronounced his hometown, I said, did I say that right? He goes, no, you did not.
0: Yeah, again, not smiling. He's a different dude. He's just totally. He's not unfriendly. He's just kind of to the point. And I feel like that's part of his appeal here in Seattle. And I think, we're not used to that in Seattle, having that sort of brash personality on a team.
1: It's kind of understated here a little bit.
0: Yeah, yeah. You can highlight those guys. I mean, Gary Payton was kind of one of those first guys, at least for me as a young sports fan, who was brash and outspoken. And this guy, he's talking smack to Michael Jordan. He's talking smack to everybody. You just weren't used to that out here. And then Sherm was geez, goodness, what is this guy on? What's going on there? And Naylor's not loud, but he seems like he's like, I don't give a rip what anybody thinks. I don't care.
1: Yeah.
0: This is my team. The uniform I'm wearing, that's the priority. And if it pisses you off, oh well. And I love it. I love his demeanor. I love that he's just a baller. He just is, I'm going to do whatever it takes to win this game. And he's probably a guy, if he were on the Astros, I'd hate him.
1: Oh, yeah. you would despise him.
0: Probably.
1: No question.
0: Yeah. And I love that he's our guy.
1: Yeah.
0: And I love that he's different with this. Just from last year, he stole 30 bases last year. His previous high watermark was in 2023. He stole 10.
1: Right.
0: It was just not part of his game. He's not a fast guy. He's arguably one of the slowest in all of Major League Baseball, yet he just stole his 15th base of the season.
1: Yeah, that's what makes it so impressive, too. It's not like he's some speed demon.
0: No.
1: It's that he's stubborn. That's the other thing about him. But, every last little play, he's not playing an hour and a half, right? Like Cal was talking about. But, he's number 18 or he's tied for 18th as far as most stolen bases.
0: He leads all first basemen.
1: Yeah. So baseball. He's got, you mentioned 15.
0: And he's second on the team behind Randy. Randy's number one with 19.
1: Yeah.
0: But he's ahead of Julio. He's got more stolen bases than Julio.
1: I know. And that's what makes it so impressive because Julio is a racehorse, right? But for him, it's just not something that we counted on. But also, I like that, he's typically, he'll go to the mound almost every mound visit where Cal, and I was wondering if Cal is like, hey, I want to deliver a message here. Can you let me talk? But I don't know. I think he appreciates it. And it sounds like he says good things. He gets guys fired up.
0: Well, and he's from my eye last year and this year, he's loved in that clubhouse. His teammates here love him. Now, that was the thing that Austin Hedges was yelling back at him. Nobody likes you. Literally nobody likes you was what he was saying to him, which maybe outside of the Seattle clubhouse could be true. I don't know. But in that clubhouse, he's well received.
1: Yeah.
0: He very well received. And I love it. I love that all of a sudden he's become this base running threat that he was not for the majority of his career. Again, his best season ever was 10 stolen bases in 2023. And then last year he had 30 combined between he had 11 with Arizona before he came here, and the rest of the damage was done here. So he's already got his second highest total in his career right now.
1: Right now.
0: At 15. So I love that element of his game. I don't know if people outside of Seattle hate him. Other players hate him. Steven Vogt, who was part of the Seattle organization, now the manager over there, he was asked about Josh Naylor and saying not surprised by his antics.
11: No. Right on par.
15: Was he ever accident out the pitch?
11: It was a curveball. So, yeah, no worry. We don't throw at anybody intentionally.
15: Did you think he leaned into that pitch?
11: I didn't see it. So I had my head down. He went to first base, and I heard him chirp, and I figured it was two former teammates having a conversation from 90 feet away.
0: I like he says, right on par. No.
1: Yeah. Also, I don't think his head was down. I think he saw it.
0: He saw it very well. He saw it very well. And to his defense, or I don't know, Josh's credit, whatever, he didn't try to get out of the way. You know, he's like, yeah, if it's going to hit me, I'll take the base. And yeah. Luke Raley is the king of that. Watch Luke Raley when he's up there. They throw anything close to him. He's not spinning out of the way unless it's at his head. Anything around his legs, you see him almost lean in. Like he's trying to wear it. He's trying to get on base. He's the king of that.
1: It's kind of what Ty France used to do. I mean, he just wouldn't move.
0: Yeah, yeah. I just see Ty look like he was trying to get hit, but he wasn't spinning out of the way either.
1: Yeah. I remember talking to Ryan Roland Smith trying to figure out, like, why does he get hit so much? And that was a simple answer. He just said he doesn't move once he sits in there. So
0: once he digs in.
1: Yeah. But I just thought the other thing about Josh Naylor I really appreciate, and I think fans appreciate, is that he endeared himself to the fans like immediately.
0: Oh, yeah.
1: And it's like, this guy is incredibly loyal. Like, whoever, you know, he was saying that he was, you know, got his job done early, you know, as far as getting the contract.
0: Yeah.
1: He wanted to get that contract done early so the Mariners could do more stuff to go out. And they ended up going out and getting Brendan Donovan, who hasn't really paid off just yet. But, I mean, he's just an all out team guy. And like whoever he's playing for, he's going to be entirely loyal to them and do everything he can to win a game.
0: Yeah. Love the guy. Love the guy. He's taken a step back defensively this year for sure. And some of that is speculation. He's dealing with some injuries that could have led to some of those moments. That's been a bit of a surprise, but his bat is coming to life. His stolen bases are there, and he's agitating the opposition. I love it.
1: We love it.
0: Yesterday, we gave the Mariners their report card. Time to find out how they can bump those grades up a bit. We'll get into that coming up next with Wyman and Bob at Seattle Sports on 710.
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0: Big win for the Mariners last night. A tremendous pitching performance by George Kirby. Cole Young putting on a show at the plate, and they look to duplicate that tonight in Game 2 of their series against the Angels. Brian Woo on the hill looking to get back in the win column. He's been struggling a bit. Jose Soriano goes for the Angels. You can catch it all starting at 5:30 with the pregame show. 6:40 first pitch right here, Seattle Sports on 710. Meanwhile, in the NBA, LeBron James has made it clear he will return for an unprecedented 24th season in the league, but it will not be with the LA Lakers. He informed the team that the franchise can move on without him because he plans to play elsewhere. The odds-on favorites right now, the Golden State Warriors.
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0: Coming up in the show today, I don't think I told people, but it's our weekly conversations. Charlie Furbush will join us in studio at 4 o'clock. He'll spend the hour with us from 4 to 5 p.m. And then at 5 p.m., El Hombre Michael Bradley will join us as he does each and every week. And then we'll turn you over to the pregame show at 5:30 with the Mariners and Angels get to it again. Game 2 of their 3-game series coming your way tonight. Text line is there for you at 866-979-3776. We gave some grades to the Mariners last night. We different categories, and for those that didn't hear the show yesterday, we went offense, defense, starting pitching, bullpen, and then manager slash coaching. And really not great grades outside of starting pitching, which you were much more lenient. You're not as tough of a grader there.
1: Yeah, I did give a D to offense, and that's what you did.
0: Yeah, offense, Dave and I both gave a D. As far as the first half report card. Defense, pretty much the same. I said D+. Dave said C-. Yeah. It's right there. Starting pitching, I gave a B-. Dave said A-.
1: Why the B-?
0: Because they've all been inconsistent. Yeah. They've all had some pretty tough stretches. Brian Wu's in a stretch right now where, you know, he's trying to figure out what the heck's going on the road, getting lit up.
1: Yeah, didn't Wu have back-to-back games where he gave up like 7-6?
0: Yeah, I think two different moments like that this season where he had back-to-back games. So
1: I think the reason why I had A- is just because I think they've done a good job of managing this. I mean, egos could get in the way, you know, as far as the whole piggyback thing and six-man rotation. So I don't know. I feel like they've been good citizens. I give them an A in citizenship, Bob.
0: In attitude. You like their attitude.
1: I do.
0: Bullpen, I gave a C. You gave a C- to the bullpen. You were harsher on the bullpen.
1: Yeah.
0: They're an arm short because of the 6 starters. You're only allowed 13 pitchers on your roster. Mm-hmm. So They're down an arm in the bullpen just by virtue of that. You're down a leverage arm in Matt Brash, certainly. Munoz has been kind of up and down. He's not been the rock you need there at the end. They're trying to patch it together. They had Hoppy there, who's a rookie, who's got a very live arm, but he's started getting touched up quite a bit. They sent him down to AAA. You got Rucker up here. You got Simpson up here, guys that they're not leverage guys.
1: Yeah.
0: You know, Bizardo, I think, has been great. I think Spire's been great. Ferrer's been pretty much great. He's had a couple of moments, but yeah overall, I think they've been solid. Not spectacular, but solid.
1: Yeah. Well, and look, the injury part of it, I guess you can't really say, okay, you know, you use that as an excuse, but I don't know. I just, the thing that the two guys that I thought about that caused me to give them a C-. I thought about Andrés Muñoz and how, you know, he's really like struggled psychologically, you know, mm-hmm. and that's the thing. Like, I don't know. It just seemed like last year he just went out there and turned his brain off. I think he's thinking too much a little bit. So that was kind of disturbing to me because he's had some outings where you're like, wow, this doesn't look anything like, you know, when he was at his best last year. And then, you know, Spire, I mean, is he just going to always throw to, you know, contort his body to where he gets injured? I mean, he's just not a big dude and he throws a lot of junk and like it just, I don't know. When you look at slow motion and, you know, you look at, you know, certain pictures, like he's putting a lot of strain on his body. And I don't know if that's going to be, you know, sustainable.
0: I hope it is.
1: And maybe it's not right to give, you know, a C- for that, but yeah, I just, that worries me. And I think more than anything, the grades come out of, you know, am I worried or not? And I am kind of worried, especially about Brash, because he's so special.
0: Yeah.
1: I mean, when you had him and Munoz last year, there was just that 1-2 punch. I mean, there was really nobody that was throwing the kind of stuff they were throwing last year. So yeah, that's part of the C- there for me anyway.
0: Yeah, the bullpen, hopefully this all gets sorted out, and that leads sort of to the next grade, manager slash coaching. I gave a D, you gave a C.
1: Yeah.
0: So at the time we gave these, this was a team that was one game under 500.
1: So that's...
0: They're not a good defensive team.
1: I guess that's a C-minus. If it's one game under 500, right? I mean, technically.
0: Yeah.
1: C's your average grade.
0: Yeah, I mean, when we did this, you're a losing team.
1: Yeah.
0: You just went through a stretch where your offense was just pretty much absent. You had 13 games in a row where you scored three runs or fewer. And then the one game you broke out of it, you lost because the bullpen blew up. Defensive miscues throughout the season, base running gaffes. You know, look, the players are the players. They have to execute. But manager's got to get the right guys, get the right message to these guys. And the hitting, the defense, the base running, it just hasn't been there. And then just sort of how they've handled the whole six-man piggyback, it feels sort of fluid. It feels sort of like, all right, here's our plan. It seemed like, okay, now we saw how it worked in the very beginning. Guys are pissed. Luis Castillo's throwing his glove and Bryce Miller's being interviewed after the game, and it just was not handled well. So they made that concerted effort where they had meetings with both guys, you know, individually with Jerry and Justin and Dan, and, you know, they got that settled. The communication was there. And then they say, now everybody's going to be part of it. And here's our plan. And then as soon as you got to the next one beyond Miller and Castillo, they went, nah, we're not doing that.
1: Yeah.
0: We're going to do this now. And I'm like, well, what's going on? Is it,
1: yeah,
0: you know, what is the plan as they see it? Has it always been a little fluid? Like, all right, we'll make that call when we get there. But for now, this is kind of what we're thinking of. You know, it doesn't feel like set in stone. We're 100% behind this plan. We believe in it. And this is what it's going to be.
1: And then they go away from it. You know, because remember when Justin came on the pregame show and he was like, this is what we're going to do. And,
0: yeah.
1: You know, this, and I think there was a couple of things where he's like, we're going to wait and see, you know, whether who's going to be the piggybacker or whatever. But then all of a sudden when you get that, and then, like, for the fans anyway, and I'm not saying that coaches and management owe us to be honest about, you know, what everything that they're going to do. I mean, that's up to them, you know, but I think it is sort of unsettling that you make this, you know, definitive statement of this is what we're going to do. And then 4 or 5 days later, it all of a sudden goes.
0: Yeah. Well, goes away. The conviction's not there.
1: Yeah.
0: It's you feel like, all right, do they believe their plan or do they know? What's happening? You know.
1: Well, the reason why I gave a C and not a D is because they know more about baseball than I do.
0: Well,
1: so, but you know, look, I think it's, you know, you're right as a fan to, you know, understand what's going on and stick with the plan.
0: Well, and I just think the team in totality is underperforming. You've got a division that is there to be had.
1: Yeah.
0: It is there to be had. Nobody is running away from this thing. I know the Rangers are hot right now. They've won 5 in a row, 7 of 10. But they're a half game ahead of you. And they've been just sort of treading water, just like the Astros, just like the everybody's just been kind of hanging around. They'll have a little hot streak for a minute, and then they'll kind of come back, and everybody's just, it's a losing division, you know? I mean, your first place team is now a game over. But it's just not a good division, and it's been there, and this roster is more talented than what they've shown. So I put, yeah, players are ultimately where the buck stops, but that's management. That's coaching. That's, you know, you guys got to get these guys in a position to succeed, whatever that is. That's, you know, we can speculate on the outside. You have to find the answers. Why is this team not hitting? You need to figure that out. Edgar and Seitzer and Magallanes and everybody involved with the hitting aspect. And why is there such an up and down nature to some of the starters out there? That's for Woody and those guys to figure out. That's their job, you know, and it's been inconsistent.
1: Yeah.
0: So that's why I gave them a D. But, you know, Matt asked, what can they do to improve each grade during the second half? That's easy. Be better. I mean, it's as simple as that. Be more consistent. How about that? You're not going to crush every game, and you're going to have slumps and lulls and things that go wrong and what have you. But just the wild swings back and forth between they won 8 in a row and the offense is on fire, and then you go 13 games where your offense does bupkis. You got to find some middle ground here.
1: Yeah.
0: You know, and same with the rotation with some of these guys that have the guys like Wu who are so extreme in who they are. On the road, which has been bad, at home, dominant. There's got to be a middle ground.
1: Yeah. No, you know, and then Matt also asked the question, you know, which category has the best chance of improvement? To me, it's very clear. Offense. I mean, right now, and we talked to Gary Hill Jr. yesterday, and he talked about the Mariners' slug, and that's really where the big problem is, just not getting extra base hits. They're 27th in slug.
0: Yeah.
1: And so they're, what is it, 384 is their slug right now. So, yeah, I mean, that's what we got last year, a lot of that because of Cal. But, yeah, to me, the offense is so much better than they're playing right now.
0: Yeah, and even more so things like base running and defense. Those are in your control. Yeah, you're going to get a bad hop here and there. There's sometimes you can't help it. But some of the defensive mistakes we've seen them make are not those situations like, man, that ball had a lot of spin on it. That's a tough play. Or, yeah, every once in a while. But how many wonky throws have we seen out there? Whether it's Naylor with a few goofy throws where you're like, the hell was that? And JP's had some goofy throws from short and third, and just, you know, I think those are in your control.
1: Yeah. One of those last night, I think Naylor had to pick. I mean, it was an easy pick for him coming from third from JP, but, I don't know. I mean, he's kind of struggled a little bit too, Naylor, as far as, you know, I mean, it used to make those types of throws look easy last year, and it just hasn't quite been there. So, but yeah, I think the offense is, that's the easy answer of that. That's where you've got the best chance of improving.
0: Real quick, I've seen this version of this text a few times. This is from 253, and I'm curious to get your take as a former player. So he says, or she says, whoever, I think the Mariners need a manager who's more hardcore and not a friend of the players. That's I've seen that a few times where people, their perception is that Dan's a buddy of all the players. He's their pal. He's their, you know, he doesn't treat them like another manager would, that he somehow is soft on them. I don't know what's true, what's not. You hear different things, but I'm curious, do you think that's a thing? Do they need somebody to go in there and yell and scream and turn over a table? Do you think that's all of a sudden going to snap people into playing better?
1: Yeah. No, especially with Dan, because that would just be weird if he started tipping over tables, because that's just not him.
0: Yeah.
1: Because, you know, I always talk about this, that the players will sniff out a phony in a second. Mm-hmm. You know, you better be authentic. And that's just not Dan. So, yeah, I don't know whether that does help or not. I am old school. Like, I was afraid of Chuck Knox.
0: Yeah.
1: You know, and I never even really looked at Chuck. Like, Chuck was probably 5'9" and old and had a gut. And, you know, I could have easily whooped Chuck.
0: That was the same with Lou Piniella.
1: I was terrified of Chuck. So, yeah, I mean, I think that is, you know, I think, maybe his person, I don't know. You can be a nice guy and still coach, but you know, the one I would say would bring up is that a lot of people might think that about Mike Macdonald, or that he's kind of a nerd. Mike will light people up. You know, I don't ever see him out there where he's just ripping a guy individually. It's more about like, hey, you know, there's lots of guys here that are right now not getting it done the way that we should be doing this, and what the heck are we doing here? And you know, he gets pissed.
0: Yeah.
1: You know, and I don't know. I mean, I just think you have to be yourself, though. If you're not yourself, nobody is going to trust you. And like I said, the players will sniff it out. So yeah, if you're not authentic, and Dan has to be who Dan is. So, you know, if he's that kind of guy that he's just not going to scream and yell or tip tables over, yeah, that's just who he is, and I don't think you can do anything about that.
0: Yeah, 206 says, what's with all the Dan hate? Isn't this a guy who got this team further than any other manager in history? First full season, he's definitely better than resting dad face service. I don't know about that. To me, that remains to be seen. Yeah, they did get further.
1: Yeah.
0: He had a much better roster. Look at the roster that Service had. He did 90 win seasons.
1: Yeah.
0: Two-time finalist for manager of the year. They did not bless him with a lot of offensive talent.
1: So, yeah, you even got mad at JP Morosi because he voted. Who did he vote for? Cash?
0: He voted for, it might have been,
1: from Tampa.
0: I think so. All I know is he voted, out of the three finalists, he voted Service last.
1: Yeah.
0: He was the worst of the best. So, yeah, I thought he was, I'm not saying he's the greatest manager in the history of the game, but considering what he had to work with.
1: Yeah, I think JP was saying, I did have him at third. I mean, he's third best, but that was, there was three.
0: But options. There's only three, so that's kind of last place, JP.
1: Yeah.
0: Meanwhile, we got an injury update from Justin Hollander yesterday on a few different guys, so we'll let you hear what he had to say. This is him giving an update on Matt Brash and Cooper Criswell.
4: I'll start with Brash and Criswell because they're kind of tracking together. Those guys are going to have follow-up MRIs on the 6th of July, and we'll see where they're at. I feel like I always repeat this. However long you're down is roughly however long it takes to get you back. So we'll see what the scans look like on the 6th. Again, I would anticipate August as a reasonable time frame and probably closer to the middle or the end than the beginning, depending on how long they're down running from. So we'll have more info next week on that.
0: You say middle to the end of August? Is that what he said there?
1: Yeah.
0: Kind of hard to tell. So, but he's saying is however long you're down is how long it's going to take to get back. So,
1: well, then he said we're going to do MRIs on July 6th.
0: Yeah.
1: Like, well,
0: see where they're at.
1: Why not now? Because
0: I guess that's the time frame.
1: That's the time frame.
0: I guess. Yeah. Let's it heal for X amount of weeks.
1: Yeah.
0: And then we'll reassess.
1: Hope you get good news.
0: Yeah. Here he is. On Brendan Donovan, hesitant to give a timeline, but see where he's at the end of this homestand.
4: AD, Brendan had a really good week last week. I think last week was a big positive momentum builder, and just in terms of more good days than bad days, ramping things up. Was able to go through a full cage routine. Saw some video of him running the bases. You know, call it 75-90%, something like that. I'm probably not the best judge of how high the effort level was, but it was certainly more than just jogging. So good week. We'll try and build on that this week and see where we are after that. I'm loath to tell you here's a date for a rehab assignment. It's just this injury is really not conducive to me doing that. All it's going to do is we'll either start it early and people will say I undershot it intentionally, or we'll start it late and people will say I was pushing good news and over optimism. So let's just see where we're at the end of this homestand.
0: Jeez. Very concerned about how he talks about Brendan Donovan. So the end of the homestand is July 5th.
1: I don't blame him, though. I mean, that is, you know, what happens. People are like, oh, you said this, and now you're saying that. And so, yeah. Like, it's like, hey, dude, I don't really, you know.
0: I'm not a doctor.
1: Yeah. Yeah, so. And the Brendan Donovan thing sounds, that just has always sounded bad. You know, and
0: yeah.
1: the sports hernia thing and his groin. And yeah, I mean, that just, there's nothing good that happens down there, Bob.
0: Yeah. Not in the way of injury anyway.
1: I know you're very concerned about this next one here.
0: Yeah, I think we all were talking about placing Rob Refsnyder on the IL.
4: Rob Refsnyder is going to go on the IL today. We have to go through some paperwork. He had injections in his knees last week. They have been bothering him for quite a while now. I know he's referenced that a couple times when asked about it. He's not making an excuse in any way, but I think we're to a point where he just doesn't feel like his foundation is stable enough to do the things he needs to be able to do. So he's going to go on the IL day. Buddy Kennedy is here and will take his place on the roster. I would imagine Rob will head to Arizona sometime in the next couple days and just take some time to start strengthening his lower half and see if we can work through the pain in his knees. But that is why Buddy is here.
0: So we'll see if that's been the cause of his struggles. I don't know.
1: That would be like, I know a lot of people would say that, no, that's disturbing, but I don't know. I would prefer that's the reason why he is struggling so poorly, so badly.
0: Yeah. I'd give him credit for trying to push through, but he looks mentally defeated there. So maybe this is just a good break physically and mentally for him.
1: Yeah.
0: Look, as long as he's in a Mariner uniform, I'm rooting for the guy. I just don't have a lot of confidence in him.
1: Yeah. I just think it's kind of like Cal. Like, that was so baffling that he went 0 for 38. And then you find out, oh, okay, well, he needs to go on the IL. I mean, that's the reason. And that's, you know, I don't want anybody to be hurt. But, like, if it's in your head, it's way worse.
0: Yeah. One more. This is Hollander's update on Luke Raley and Dom Canzone.
4: On Rails and Canzone, Raley's got a left forearm issue. This has happened before. I don't know where his status is going to be over the next couple days. He's going to have the doc see him tonight. Luke's pretty adamant that he can and wants to play through it. Luke is about the toughest player I've ever seen. We've all seen him wear 100 off the kneecap and jog to first base. So if he says I can and wants to play through it, my guess is he will. But we'll know more on that today. On Dom, Dom's hamstring still doesn't feel great. I don't anticipate him playing the outfield right now. He wants to play through this and feels like he can contribute in the batter's box. So at this point, my expectation is that he will play through this for right now. If we get to a point where he can't, he won't. But I would expect him in the lineup tonight, and we'll just see where it goes.
0: And he was in the lineup and hit a home run.
1: He crushed that ball.
0: So that's just fine. DH him. He's been on fire in the month of June. Keep the bat there. He's not a guy you count on for defense. He's not. That's not his claim to fame is his defense in right field. You got Robles there. So you're fine. You're fine defensively there. And you keep that bat in the lineup. And obviously, if he hits a ball on the ground, he's not going to be busting it down first base. Or, you know, the interesting thing will be if he's in the lineup and say he hits a single, he's on first base or even second base. And, whoever's coming up behind him hits one in the gap. What are they going to do? Are they going to err on the side of caution? Are you going to try to score him from second? Normally he would, but, just how are they going to manage that part of it as a base runner?
1: Yeah. Yeah.
0: You can be station to station and maybe that hurts you a little bit. I don't know
1: the answer, Bob. Just have him hit home runs.
0: Yeah. Just do that from now on.
1: Yeah. Then he can take the slow jog around. But
0: that's a better plan.
1: He's got six home runs this month. He's batting .273. 13 home runs. So,
0: career high in home runs, by the way.
1: It certainly did not look like he was in any kind of pain last night when he smashed that ball.
0: No. So if he can do that and you just live with the fact that he's likely, at least in the short term, going to be a station to station guy, he's not going to bust it down first. He's going to probably get thrown out at second on a ball that he might otherwise be safe, if he's on first and they ground a little dribbler that would normally allow time to get to second, he's probably not going to make it.
1: Right.
0: As long as we're all on board with that.
1: That's got to be hard to do, though. I mean, you're telling a guy to not bust it. I mean, your instincts are just going to take over. And
0: yeah, I'm sure as soon as he starts to feel that pull, though, he's going to be like, I'm just going to go ahead and jog down the baseline here.
1: I hope so.
0: Meanwhile, are the Mariners still legit World Series contenders? We'll hear what Jeff Passan had to say about that. That's coming your way next with Wyman and Bob at Seattle Sports on 710.
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15: Dave, you can't start a conversation with Matt Pittman with 4 seconds left before we're on the air.
16: I know that.
15: Yeah. It's going to require much more time. Much more time.
16: If you unscrewed the top of his head, there'd be like a carnival.
15: There's a lot of traffic up there.
16: Or maybe a circus.
15: There's a lot going on there.
16: Yeah. There's roller coaster rides.
15: There's clowns and little people and fire breathers and all kinds of things. Yeah.
16: Yeah. He does all of our promos and everything. And it's always an adventure. Awesome.
15: He's an interesting dude. We love Matt Pittman. Meanwhile, Jeff Passan was on with the morning show today talking about the Mariners, and he was asked if the M's are still, in his opinion, a legitimate World Series contender.
17: Yeah, I think they are. I, despite the fact that they're at 586 games into the season, when people ask me who the most dangerous teams in the American League are, I say the Yankees and the Mariners. And maybe I need to start giving a little bit more respect to the Rays, because they have sustained this thing and they actually have a game and a half lead on the Yankees at this point. But I am not out on the Mariners, and I'm not sure I'm going to be, honestly, until they're out of the playoff picture. I look at Texas right now, and man, they are banged up. And I look at the rest of the American League West with the A's, and I think to myself, none of these teams is better than the Mariners. Like, that's the thing about it.
15: So there's an outside voice, somebody who's got no allegiance to Seattle whatsoever.
16: Yeah.
15: Are they going to accuse him of drinking the Kool-Aid? Because when we say something similar to that, people are like, oh, you're towing the company line, blah, blah, blah. No. Anybody, I think, that follows baseball and looks at this roster and compares it, not saying every person on this team is better than every person on every other team, but collectively, this is just a better team than the other teams in this division.
16: Well, and then they're playing.
15: But they're just not performing up. For whatever reasons, they're not playing up to that level, that potential.
16: We still have a positive run differential. +8.

0: the Athletics, I mean, they're minus 59 already. So, yeah, I mean, I think most people, I don't think we're drinking the Kool-Aid, thinking that, you know, if Naylor is playing his best ball, if you get Brendan Donovan back, if Cal, you know, even gets, you know, 40, 35, maybe low 30s home runs, the slug percentage is the alarming thing that Gary Hill brought up to us yesterday. But yeah, just nothing like I thought this season was going to go.
1: Yeah, it's, you know, the injuries certainly played a part, but you just got guys that are flat out underperforming. That's the reality. And why that is, how you fix it, they're, you know, pulling their hair out over there trying to figure that out. So we can all speculate, and, you know, we do have experts texting in telling us, well, this is the problem. That's the problem.
0: Yeah.
1: You know, but I think it goes a little deeper than that. I'll defer to those that are around it every day and see these guys day in, day out as to what, and they're all struggling for different reasons, certainly. But yeah, the fact that they're still there playing as poorly as they have at times and as poorly as that road trip went, you're still sitting here a half game out of first place. The division is there for you. The division is begging you to take it over, run away with it. One of these teams.
0: Here's a first time texter from the 503. Lafco sucks. I thought Matt might like that one.
1: Maybe that was from Matt.
2: Don't check the number. Don't check the number. Just don't say anything about it.
0: It's 503.
1: What I do like is if we bring up Dan, we get wildly different texts back to back. One saying, why are you guys ripping on Dan? It's not his problem. He's had this team in first place with an underachieving roster. Fair. Okay. Then this one, 215. Let's be clear. Mariners got to the ALCS last year in spite of Dan Wilson, not because of him. I understand his soft skills are very good, and he tends to inspire players better than most, but his in-game decision-making is epic levels of terrible. My 12-year-old grandson could do better.
0: Mm.
1: So,
0: how long did Dan play?
1: It's literally one text to the other, extreme opposites. It's just, it's subjective. How you see it is how you see it, I guess. Whatever. But moving on to Jeff Passan, he was talking about this Mariner team. Obviously he still believes in them, and asked, when will this team that we expected to see, when are they going to show up?
3: It's just, and I think the Mariners themselves feel the same way. It's just a matter of when is the team that we, maybe not even the team that we expected in spring training this year, but some version of that team, when are they going to show up? Because when they do, I think the Mariners have a chance to be a rocket ship. But here we are approaching July, and that still hasn't happened.
1: Yeah, it's happened in stretches. Mm-hmm. Yeah, the 8-game winning streak. You've had tremendous performances. Last night was a very complete performance. Yeah. I think it gets qualified because you were playing the Angels. We talked about it before the series started, but you had great starting pitching. Your bullpen, you used one arm, effective offense, home runs, getting things done out there on the base paths. They played clean. Or was there an error last night, actually? I can't remember. I thought there might have been an error last night. But
0: maybe you're just used to thinking that after every game.
1: I'm used to, I think, just expecting one, at least one a night. I don't know. But I don't recall any egregious moments defensively. Yeah, no errors last night. Yeah. Okay, so that's good. Yeah. So they played clean. It was just a complete game, and they've certainly had those. It's just the spottiness of it is been the problem. So he was talking about the deadline and why, in his opinion, there's still reason to push at that deadline.
3: You know, this Mariners team, we're more than halfway through the season right now, and this has been a 500 team. Like, as simple as that, as average as you can possibly get. And is that a team where giving up a prospect to go chase something this year is worth it? I think you can make the argument for the Mariners that it is. And the argument is that, you know, we can pitch with anyone. And if we can pitch with anyone, we're going to be in games. And if we're in games and a league as wide open as the American League right now, where the best team is clearly the New York Yankees, and they just got swept for 4 games by one of the worst teams in the Boston Red Sox this week. If that can happen, then surely we should absolutely push on this season.
1: Yeah, it's right there. It's wide open.
0: Oh my God.
1: Which could make it harder to push, because especially in the American

0: American League, everybody's technically in it when you talk about the wild card. As bad as some of these teams are record-wise, you look at where they are, how far away they are. Now, you got to leapfrog a bunch of teams. Everybody's bunched up, but everybody's within striking distance.
1: Yeah.
0: So how many of these teams are looking at this going, hey, yeah, the record looks terrible when you look at it in the standing, but we're 5 games out of the wild card. We're 6 games out of the wild card. We're not going to sell.
1: Yeah.
0: We think we got a shot. So that makes it a little tougher, presumably, if everybody's bunched up at the deadline and everybody thinks they're in it. They've got a chance. They're more likely to hold on to players that are going to help them.
1: Yeah. And you look at the National League and, you know, this is such a stronger
0: division. Oh, yeah. Division, a little more clear cut. Yeah.
1: Yeah.
0: A couple more quickly from passing here. Mariners need to know whether they can pay retail at the trade deadline.
2: I just think there are too many teams right now that still don't really know what they are in the grand scheme of things and aren't going to be willing until the pressure of the deadline comes, until the exigency is there. They're not going to know what they want to do. I don't think that's indecisiveness or anything. Let's use the Mariners, for example. The Mariners right now, the question they need to ask themselves is, are we good enough to push? Are we good enough to be paying retail in this market where there are going to be so many teams that are in it that the prices, I would assume, are going to be pretty high?
0: Yeah, so touching on what we just said, you got all these teams thinking they're in it. They're not going to want to part with guys. Thus, the asking price is going to be jacked up a bit. And then the last one, should the Mariners be more willing to part ways with prospects at the deadline?
2: I mean, that certainly helps, right? When you're trying to decide who to move at the deadline, there are some teams that have thin farm systems that, you know, tend to hoard their prospects because whether it's the financial value and the surplus value that they can bring, or they're concerned that, hey, maybe we can't do this again. It's a normal conversation for teams to have. I think the question with the Mariners is more of one like, is it worth it for the inventory that's out there and for the prices that are going to be asked?
0: Yeah, and that's what remains to be seen. Yeah, I'm certain they're willing to part with prospects. Which ones? Don't know. And again, depends on what in exchange for who.
1: Yeah. Well, and they've kind of been, I mean, they've been hitting it out of the park as far as their prospects go. They've done a good job developing young players. I mean, and not just pitchers.
0: Yeah.
1: You know, we found that out this year.
0: Well, so that's obviously a conversation that will continue up until that trade deadline. Meanwhile, what would hurt more, seeing a former teammate play for a rival or getting booed by your former fans? We're going to hear one NFL star answer that question in Sweeping the Dial. That's coming your way next with Wyman and Bob at Seattle Sports on 710.
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16: Here's Matthew Stafford being asked what hurts more, seeing Cooper Kupp play for the Seahawks or getting booed in Detroit.
17: They both suck, to be honest with you. But no, I don't know. I'm really happy for Cooper. Obviously, love the guy. Great player. Obviously, you can see what he did to help that team be what they were this year. And I like, you know, the organization in Detroit, the people there. Now, wasn't fired up about, and listen, here's what I would say. I signed up to play football. Treat me however you want to treat me. Just don't treat my family like you treated my family. And that's the problem I had with it. They want to boo me because they're fired up about a game. That's fine. And I kind of expected, you know, the boos when I went back to Detroit. And then I guess when Cooper left, I didn't think I'd be seeing him twice a year in division. But, you know, happy for him and obviously happy for his success.
0: Why were they booing him in Detroit? It was a guy played on a lot of bad teams. He was kind of one of the only reasons to go watch that team for a number of years, along with Megatron.
1: Well, I mean, I think a lot of people thought that... you know, he couldn't take them to the playoffs and couldn't win, right?
0: Because they he got there three times with them and he didn't win.
1: Yeah,
0: but did boo him? I don't know. He's not a bad guy. I can't believe I'm sticking up for Ram. But anyway,
1: well, we used to talk about him a fair amount and
0: put up crazy numbers. He's I guess maybe the playoff lack of success there, but.
1: Maybe it's just something that you do because, you know, he left you. He went somewhere else. And
0: well, didn't he get, did he well, get traded? Did he get traded? Was he free? I thought he got traded.
1: Maybe he was traded. Anyway, yeah, I just they always boo the commissioner every draft. I mean, it just becomes something to do. You're not gonna cheer for him.
0: Yeah, just weird.
1: Remember when Geno Smith came back? I think that was in the preseason, right? And he got vocal there with some
0: he fans. Never really endeared himself to the fan base.
1: He didn't.
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16: Here's ESPN's Jeremy Fowler giving an update on CJ Stroud's extension.
18: Not a lot of momentum on a deal. Talks are essentially on pause as of now. Now, Houston has been aggressive paying players. They've been paying defensive players like Danielle Hunter, Will Anderson, Azeez Al-Shaair. But if they want to take care of Stroud, they're going to have to make some progress this summer. Otherwise, there are some people around the league who very much believe he will play out the fourth year of his deal, try to get his value up. This is similar to the Trevor Lawrence situation a couple years ago. You have a top pick who showed some good, some bad. You got to decide, do you pay him early or do you wait?
0: Interesting. By the way, he was Stafford was traded. Remember, it was Goff, that whole big trade. So, he didn't even leave on his own.
1: Yeah.
0: They traded him. Anyway.
1: But, yeah, that's what I'm saying. I think it's just something that you do. Right?
0: I guess. We just saw Bo Bichette get a standing ovation in Toronto. He tipped his cap and everything to the Toronto Blue Jays fans as a Met player now. So, I don't know. Maybe it's different in football.
1: Yeah, Canadians are really nice.
0: That's what it is. Yeah. CJ Stroud was a guy that looked like he was primed to be an absolute superstar, and it's kind of started to go the other way a bit for him. I'm wondering what contractually are they looking at? I wonder if there's any concern. I mean, you look at him his rookie year, he played 15 games, threw for over 4,000 yards as a rookie, 23 touchdowns, 5 picks, and you're going, this guy is going to be a superstar.
1: Yeah.
0: Also rushed for 3 touchdowns that season. Then the next year, 20-12, TD to interceptions, 3,700 yards. And then last year, 19-8. So the numbers go down touchdown wise. Interceptions have gone up certainly from that rookie year, and just barely over 3,000 yards played in 14 games.
1: Yeah. Well, and I just the lasting memory of CJ Stroud is that just god-awful game against the Patriots. He threw 4 interceptions in the divisional playoff game and only threw for 212. His rookie year, I remember watching him at the combine. I was like, God, this guy throws the best ball, but we'll see. And then, you know, his rookie year was fantastic. But yeah, I don't know where he's at right now. That was really his performance, I want to say, against Pittsburgh the week before was not great. They end up winning that game 30-6. But yeah, I mean, he is one of those guys I thought was just going to absolutely take off. He did throw a pick in that game, but, you know, he threw for 250 yards and a touchdown. But, Yeah, that last one, man, that's, I can't, you know, I think if you're a Houston fan, you're probably, that's all you can think about is how terrible he was in that divisional playoff game.
0: Well, and everybody was saying, well, you know, the Panthers screwed up. They took Bryce Young. They should have taken CJ Stroud. And now after last year, everybody's going, Bryce Young looks like he could be the guy. Yeah. I mean, he had a better year than he'd had his first 2 years were not good. He went 23-11, touchdown to interception, just over 3,000 yards, 63.6% completion. He wasn't off the charts, but certainly better direction for him. Yeah. But I don't know if he ends up being better than CJ Stroud or not, but just interesting to see the path for those two.
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16: The Mets allowed a Little League home run against the Blue Jays last night. Here's SNY's Gary Cohen and Ron Darling on the call.
19: 2-2 for Manaea. And Springer lofts one out to left. Out comes Soto, and it drives, and it bounces by him. Off the turf and all the way to the wall. Springer is springing around second. Now it's dropped by Ewing. Picked up by Soto, and Springer's going to circle the bases. A comedy of errors in the Mets outfield. Soto got too close to it and it bounced by him. And when Ewing came over to try to pick it up, he fumbled it. And Springer went all the way around to score.
20: Holy 2015 World Series. I mean, my goodness.
0: We were watching that play yesterday, yeah, right here in the studio. Ball just zips by Juan Soto in left field. I'm not sure what he was doing. And then he was being backed up by the center fielder who came in.
1: And it took him a long time to get there.
0: And he got there and he just tried to glove it. You know, instead of picking it up with his bare hand, he gloved and he ended up just flipping it further away from himself. And then Soto goes to pick it up after that. The center fielder did that. And then at that point, George Springer's rounding third with a giant smile on his face.
1: It's not like I've, you know, the standard for watching baseball, but I don't ever remember an inside the park home run where you didn't even make a throw home.
0: Yeah.
1: I mean, by the time he finally got control of that ball, he's like, it's too late.
0: Yeah.
1: I mean,
0: Springer's all, hey, I'm going to score.
1: Can you imagine if you're Soto watching that ball just drift away from you and like, there's nothing I can do here?
0: Yep. Yep. Unbelievable.
1: And all right. I'm not sure Springer super fast. He looked like he was chugging.
0: Yeah, he's not a burner.
1: Yeah.
0: He's not.
1: He looked tired.
0: Yeah. All right. Meanwhile, it's a shock that he'd actually want to come back here after 4 hours of handholding of Mike Lefko guiding him through the morning show. But thankfully, we've got Charlie Furbush coming up next to spend the hour with us. It's Wyman and Bob. This is Seattle Sports on 710.
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21: The Mariners have now scored 3 runs or fewer in 11 consecutive games. So what's the deal?
22: Yeah, you don't have a Mariner on pace to hit 30 home runs. A lot of frustration on that overnight text toy. Why there's a lot of frustration in the socials.
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9: Mariners get a big win in game one of their series with the Angels last night. They look to duplicate that tonight when they send Brian Wu to the hill in game two. He faces off against Jose Soriano. This is a game you'll be able to catch right here, starting at 5:30 with the pregame show, 6:40 first pitch, Seattle Sports on 710. Meanwhile, NFL Players Association and quarterback Brendan Sorsby have said they will not be pursuing litigation after the NFL's decision to not hold a supplemental draft this year. According to a memo sent to all 32 teams, instead, Sorsby will shift his focus to preparation for the 2027 NFL draft.
8: Snapshot, brought to you by Miller Lite. When it's game time, it's Miller time.
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9: Oh, we've got an Iron Man in studio with us, by God. This is a guy getting up at the crack of dawn, having to scroll through 4 hours of nervousness and twitchiness in the mornings with Mike Lefko, and then going home, maybe a power nap. I don't know what happens. And then you show back up in studio again. It's like you live here now. Charlie Furbush with us. How are you, man?
11: It's good to be back.
9: Are you feeling fret? Did you get a little nap?
11: I don't
9: in?
11: Nap.
9: You don't nap?
11: No.
12: Are you at the age now where you can't nap? Because I used to, when I was younger, I would, like, when Shannon had her jewelry company, she would be gone for like 3-4 days, and I had to get up, get the kids up at like 6 o'clock and everything. And I'd get home about 11 o'clock, take a little nap. I can't do that anymore.
11: Okay. Yeah. I haven't napped since college.
12: Is that right?
11: Yeah.
12: Yeah.
11: I'm awake.
12: It's for babies. You know? Napping is for babies.
11: There you go. That's right.
9: I don't know. I'm a good napper. I gold medal in napping.
11: Well, it's like I'm envious. Like, yeah. Are you good at sleeping in random places? Like sleep in a car, sleep in a plane?
9: No, not at all. Oh, wow. Horrible.
11: Okay.
12: So I can't do that.
9: I'm a bad sleeper at night. When it's time to go to bed, I'm terrible. But I can go home and take a nap and be out in 10 minutes.
12: I can't sleep on a plane.
11: Incredible.
12: That would be the one talent if I could, you know, have anything. Well, yeah. Maybe mind reading would be,
9: that'd be close to
11: one talent. If I could have anything,
9: sleep on a plane or read everybody's thoughts.
12: Yeah. Actually, I don't want to know what people are thinking.
11: Well, you get the texters. You already know.
9: Yeah, exactly. We get a pretty clear picture of what people think on the text line, which is there for you at 866-979-3776. How about this Mariner team? We were not feeling good about what was going on after that road trip. For good reason. It was just not a good road trip. They did not play well. They didn't play clean. So I'm curious, when you see a series like this come up with the Angels, we talked about this yesterday, that this felt like a no-win situation for them, this series, because if you win the series against the Angels, people go, well, big deal. It's the Angels. They're one of the worst teams in all of baseball. But if you lose the series to the Angels, it carries a lot of weight. So how do you put that in perspective, what we saw last night, which was a complete game? You played clean defensively. You got great starting pitching. You got timely hits. You got power. You had it all in this game. So how do you put it into perspective?
11: The slug was there.
9: Yeah.
11: Right. I mean, you had what you needed in terms of driving the ball with the fans, getting runs, but collectively, there was still only six hits. Right. So yeah. I think seeing the game before where you had all those guys on base and didn't bring them in gave me some hope that the offense was starting to turn things around, and obviously I'm still feeling that way after they ran into those homers last night. But the six hits, I think, just especially against a team in the Angels who aren't necessarily doing anything well in any part of their team, right? It just felt like, yeah, there was maybe some at bats you probably could have done damage at, but ultimately they did have a lot of good outcomes, like you said, in a lot of facets of the game. It looked good. So, but to your point against the Angels, you want to do what you're supposed to do against this team, because, yeah, conversely, it could be bad, but also, this should be a sweep series.
9: Yeah. Real quick, just on the guy they faced, Ryan Johnson, who's got one of the craziest deliveries I've seen. But he's also a guy who came in with an ERA just a shade under 9.
11: Right.
9: He'd been getting touched up, except for his last start against the Orioles. He pitched well. They got him for one run. I was like, I get that he's different and all that. The mechanics of it, his delivery, maybe it throws you off the first time through. But were you surprised they didn't get to this guy a little more than they did?
11: Yeah, I think, going into it, it certainly felt like they were going to put up a crooked number, right? And I think, for whatever reason, Johnson and his funkiness just kept him off balance, and I felt like he was throwing pitches that were like, all right, those are uncompetitive, but then he was throwing these fringe pitches in at bats that were just so competitive that it was too hard to take, or you'd get fooled just at the last second and swing at a pitch that wouldn't necessarily give you an opportunity to do damage on, and thankfully Canzone and Cole Young came up big, just hitting some big jacks.
12: What is it about that guy's delivery that, and who are some of the guys that you remember that had that kind of thing? Because it's got to be a little bit of a distraction to the hitter. Yeah. You're like, God, it just looks weird coming. And how would you describe it? It was almost like he didn't go through his entire, bringing the arms back.
11: A little herky jerky, know what I mean?
9: And his follow through was right. The mechanic. He looked like he was start a wind up.
11: Head kind of fell down.
9: Yeah. He'd start a wind up, and then he looked like he was playing catch and just trying to throw the ball hard to the guy who was on the other side. Like, it was a wind up, and then it was just like, right. Throw it hard. And the follow through normally, where the landing foot, everything was off.
11: Yeah, it was definitely unconventional, but I think that's like, he's probably been battling that his whole life. Like, all right, I throw weird, that's just how I throw. Right. I mean, that's how I was. I was pretty unconventional.
9: I throw weird.
11: A couple guys come to mind, a guy who's still playing, who's got a funky delivery, who is super deceptive and hard to pick up, but also incredibly nasty, is Chris Sale, a former teammate of mine who they ended up changing the rule because of in Carter Capps. Remember that delivery where he used to jump off the mound?
9: Yeah.
11: And he slid. It was like, it was this crazy thing. You're like, oh, you can't do that. And there's like natural deception, and then that was like forced deception, right? Like really trying to jump off the mound to gain ground. They said you can't do that anymore, but sometimes, and I'm sure it's got to be that way in football too, Dave, it's like, aren't there humans in football that just move weird, but yet they're good? Like, how do you do, well, or conversely, they're in the weight room and they can't lift anything, but they put them on the field and they're unbelievable. It's like, I think traditionally when you look at just how you put the attributes on athletes, yeah, there's like the power, the speed, but then, you know, funkiness isn't really one that checks boxes, but somehow it's effective.
12: Carl Mecklenburg.
11: Let's go.
12: Yeah. I mean, that guy could not bench 250. And he would just ragdoll people on the field. Yeah, it was another one that comes to mind is Doug Baldwin. Like, he had like that jump cut where he would just leave people
9: so quick.
12: Remember, you know, like, oh, there's a jock strap laying on the field because he just always got open. But yeah, I mean, that's interesting. You think it's something that he just has always done,
11: yeah,
12: and he can't, because you said he's probably been trying to get rid of it.
9: Well, like, coaches throw weird.
11: Yeah, but like coaches yeah, along
12: that's what
11: the
12: it says
11: way
12: on the scouting report throws weird.
11: The what would happen is in the scouting world, they'd look at that and they'd say, not a clean delivery, not projectable, right? Mm-hmm. Maybe there's, you know, crossfire, there's inconsistency, which would lead to arm injury, which would lead to just a variety of things. But, you know, as somebody that threw weird, that threw crossbody, the biggest thing going for somebody that works that way and their body allows them to pitch weirdly, right, is that you do it consistently.
9: Yeah.
11: The issues are
9: repeatable motion.
11: Right. Yeah, so if it's weirdly repeatable, then keep doing it. And in a lot of ways, you look at just what comes natural to the human body. You know, look at Emerson Hancock dropping the arm slot down, seemingly looking real natural. And that play from first to third and that double play the other day was nasty. And he just slung it across the diamond. And I was just like, athlete, athlete, athlete, you know, yeah, just amazing. Yeah. So,
9: yeah, this guy was, he's very upright too.
11: Yeah.
9: When he would deliver, it just, everything about it just looked like, oh, looked like he's just trying to fire the ball to a buddy he's playing catch with.
11: Yeah.
9: Like all the mechanics were off. But looking at this game, Kirby gets touched up early and you're going, oh boy, here we go. And then he became George Kirby, the one we've been looking for. You look at the numbers of this game, it's the best start of the season for him. What did you see in him, the way he started versus the way it progressed? Because he had a little traffic out there. Neto got to him.
11: Right.
9: But he just locked it down, gives him eight innings in a time where that bullpen needed rest, and they got it.
11: Big time, yeah. He made some good pitches throughout the entire night. But to me, the sweeper-knuckle-curve combo and just how he was spinning the ball last night was, it seemingly, I don't know if I want to call it like new high score, but like it was certainly moving at its like maximum ability. And I felt like the ability to mix between those two was incredibly effective, because you have this kind of later breaking one, and then you have one that has more depth, and it's hard to pick up from a hitter. They look at it halfway, it looks the same, and then you go to swing and you're like, I can't hit that. You know what I mean? And it felt like he was just continuing to keep Angels hitters off balance with those two pitches. And you mix in the 98s here, and you know, you heard it here at the end, you know, came out and he was, I'm gonna pitch a little pissed off in the eighth inning and go get it, you know. And he's touching 98, and I just, it's amazing. And then to really, to me, like the thing that's like not on the stat sheet is that incredibly huge smile you saw in the dugout after he got done.
9: We talked about it.
11: Like that is something.
12: I thought his face was gonna crack.
11: He was so happy. Like somebody said something so funny or something so amazing, and I just think that just right there is just a little microcosm of how close these guys are. And when you have these little moments and whatever they're celebrating, whatever they're talking about, it's just so fun to see. And I think that's when like little, you know, gears of momentum start turning. And maybe this is where it all starts turning around for the Mariners.
12: Yeah. Well, and you know, some people can pitch pissed and some people can't, right? I mean, totally. It works against you. And it just seems like, I don't know, do you think he figured something out? I mean, it was obviously, well, I guess it was the best outing. He had four quality starts in a row. But, I mean, especially getting to eight innings, you know, with, you know, I think saving the bullpen.
11: I think you got to tip your cap to Cal as well in terms of recognizing to call that pitch.
9: Like right.
11: To call those spinners. And there was times where two different occasions, the one strikeouts to Neto, and he threw the right on right changeup, and I was just like, you haven't thrown that all night.
9: Yeah.
11: And he just threw a perfect one, and you could tell he was completely fooled. And like that right there gives you just an immense amount of confidence that you can throw any pitch at any time. And then just some of these sliders that he kept throwing. And I think at one point I was like, man, you're throwing, or not sliders, these sweepers, like four in a row. Like, let's go. Okay. It's something I wouldn't necessarily see as somebody who kind of fills up the zone with his fastball and attacks that way. But as the league gets to know you and you get to know them, you make adjustments. Obviously, Kirby's been mega successful against the Angels, so I think this was just another perfect time for him to have the start.
9: Well, speaking of adjustments, how about Cole Young? Because we saw last year a guy get beat by velocity. He just looked a little overmatched, and you know, you're like, all right, maybe bit off a little more than he could chew at this level. Let's see how he bounces back. And we've been talking about him since spring and just really marveling at how different he looks at the plate, his level of comfort, his ability to get around on a fastball, certainly his defense. He's got big power for a guy who's listed at 5'10", 5'11", 180. When he hits a home run, they're no doubters. So he was squaring them up last night, but I just love his demeanor. He just seems like, I don't know. I just hit it. Like, you know, when you're asking him, what were you looking for there? What'd you see? He gives you very simple answers. I'm just trying to put the ball in play. I don't know. Keep the line moving. It's like, he's not cluttered by a bunch of overanalyzation. He's just up there and, oh, there's the ball. I'm going to hit it. You know what I mean? There's a simpleness to his approach that I think suits him, because he doesn't feel like a guy, if he slumps, he's going to be up in his head and, oh man, I gotta change my stance. I'm flying open here. I got to do it. Whatever. I love his approach and I love watching the guy play. And I feel like maybe, and I've been saying this and not trying to get too ahead, but you could be looking at your long-term second baseman there, something Mariners haven't really had in the history of this organization.
11: Yeah, and if he goes on a run here in these next couple weeks, I mean, you're looking at potential all-star votes, right? So, yeah. You know, but what he's been doing has been remarkable, and I think what happened last year coming up as that young guy and trying to fill a need for the Mariners and then kind of getting off to a good start and then seeing it kind of fall off the rails there at the end, the lessons that he learns are immensely valuable in those failure moments. And a lot of times I think I look at him as a guy that, one, the game sped up on him and he didn't, it happened really fast. Right. And it was just like, how do I make this adjustment? Because it's happening so fast and what can I do? But secondly, what you learn in all those failure moments is that it is very simple. Right. Like, and I think that's what we're seeing right now is that he's like, well, it was so much the last year. There was so much going on and it's my first year in the big leagues and I'm taking it all in and I'm trying to be the best version of myself and it's not going well, but the team's going well. And, you know, trying to just process all this information. And I think you get to the off season and you start the next season, you're like, well, if I allow myself to see how simple the game is, right? Like, it's way more complicated than just saying it's simple, but like actually believing the idea that it is simple allows you to navigate that constant roller coaster you ride that you're on throughout the season. And I think not letting the highs get too high and the lows get too low, I think that's something that he got to see last year from a bunch of veteran guys. And then now he's learning it live in action and we're seeing it play out as what I think we're calling him CY Coolio. I don't know what his name, Coolio, you know, like, or Coolio was his high school nickname is what,
9: is that what it was?
11: Heard. Yeah. So
9: we've been combining him and Colt together and our listener came up with CO2.
11: Yeah. That's what Lefko said on that. CO2.
13: CO2.
11: It's pretty good.
12: Lefko didn't make that up. It was a texter.
11: Okay.
12: It was from the 253.
9: Did he take credit
12: Let's
9: for
12: just
9: it?
12: Be clear.
11: Well, he's, I don't know if he took credit for it, but he's like, that's the leader in the clubhouse.
9: Yeah.
11: You know what I mean?
9: Yeah. Yeah.
11: So, you know, they'll figure. We'll figure out the nickname.
13: Say, Charlie, I came up with a nickname. You might like this. CO2.
12: I wrote it down on my phone. It's the 253. I wrote their phone number down.
9: They checked in today.
12: Yeah. There I'm not going to call them or anything.
11: But actually, you know what? Now, it's been a long day, so maybe my memory, I think Lefko is giving 253 the credit. So okay, we're good. We're in the clear.
12: That's good.
9: That's good.
12: Hey, I know we're going to talk about later on just about grading and stuff like that, but just Bob and I were having a conversation about Dan and just, you know, a lot of people putting a lot on him. And the thing I was saying is that you have to be genuine. You have to be who you are, right? I mean, if all of a sudden Dan started, I think this is what people want. They want to see him like throwing things in the dugout and getting pissed off or yelling at somebody. That's just not him, right? And so, you know,
11: never has been.
12: Yeah. So, I mean, that's, I don't think that's going to help him. And I think that's where a lot of people get sort of it's like his demeanor, you know, the expression on his face, whatever. Like, why isn't he pissed off? Why isn't he screaming at people? Well, that's just not what he does, right?
11: Right. And I think there are various ways to get that message across to players when there are mistakes, right? And you a lot of times handle these things internally. You know that, you know, sometimes it's inside the clubhouse. It's inside the locker room. You handle them. You don't handle them visibly, you know, upset, you know, on the field, and then take it to the media room and air out your player. You know, it's like he knows better than that. And, you know, Dan, I think, is such a good player's manager. And I think that's, you know, a big difference from that Scott Service to now Dan era. And, you know, secondly, I can't help but give him, like, credit for being able to withstand what's going on right now. And I also want to say that 500 is not a bad position to be in, right? Like, we all see that, right?
12: Considering the AL West.
11: Right. Yeah. Like, well, it's like perspective goes a long way. It could be so much worse given with what you've dealt with. And mm-hmm. I just feel like they're still in a pretty good spot to do exactly what they sought out to do. Mm-hmm. And I think in the world of baseball, it's easy to get caught up in the failure and the bad series, and then, you know, how fast do you get over that bad series when they win the game last night? Are we still, oh, they had a bad road trip, are we upset about it? Well, you know, no one in the clubhouse cares about what happened in Cleveland. They're like, yeah, well, that was 2 days ago. You think, you think I'm thinking about that? It's like, we've moved past that. So I think that's the you know, how do you handle that? And Dan, being a former player, now manager, I think he gets it better than anyone. So, like, knowing that, as much as we want to see him freak out or get kicked out of a game, it's just, one, to your point, it's not him. And two, you know, what is the return on the investment? Like, what am I going to get? Is suddenly the offense going to score 6 runs because I get chucked in the game? I mean,
9: yeah,
11: maybe. But, you know, that doesn't always work out that way.
9: Yeah, there's a lot of, he's got a lot of critics that think he's in over his head and he's not a good manager. This said the length of Dan's career has obviously no bearing on his managerial skills. Team wins in spite of Mr. Wilson. And then there was another one said, let's be clear. The Mariners got to the ALCS last year in spite of Dan Wilson, not because of him. I understand his soft skills are very good and he intends to inspire players better than most, but his in-game decision making is epic levels of terrible. My 12-year-old grandson can do better. So there's, and then we'll get people going, why are you guys hating on Dan? I'm like, I'm reading the text here. This is from you guys. But I look, Dan's had some moves, and I've said this to Dave. I love Dan. He's one of the best people I've met in that organization. I think he knows more baseball than I could ever hope to. Doesn't always mean you're going to be a great leader, a great manager. And he's made some decisions in games where I'm going, I would love to talk to him in a private moment and go, take me through why you did this. Because to me, the fan on the outside, that didn't make any sense. And do you agree with that, that he's made some of those moves? Or do you feel like you see the logic, oh, that made sense and I would have done the same thing? Or have you been in lockstep with him?
11: I don't think any manager is immune to making a decision-making mistake, right? I think something you're going to learn along the way. It's going to be tough. I think you think you know what decision you're going to make until that decision needs to be made. Right. And I think there are times where you're trying to adjust based on what's happening in the game, based on what you know. And then subsequently, as you manage a bullpen, it's not about just bringing the first guy in. It's like, how do you manage the next 9 outs? Like, how do we get to the end of the game and you do this effectively? And how do you manage all of the information with your own knowledge and feel for the game? So, yeah, there are moves that maybe I think backfired, and it's easy to sit here and say, well, you should have just went by the book, right? You should have just done what you should have done. And I think sometimes it works, sometimes it doesn't. And I think good managers also, maybe this is part of as you evolve and see things and play so many games, is that maybe there's a time where, oh, this is a perfect time that I am going to go against the book. Like, or go against traditionally what is said. And we've talked about it on the show. And what did we see last night? Two lefties hitting homers against lefties, you know? So it's like, that's not normal. That's against the book. So at some point it's underappreciated, then it's appreciated, you know? So it's kind of this weird line that he has to toe throughout the entire season. And good managers can withstand a texter saying some, some, you know,
9: I hope they can withstand that. All right. Meanwhile, no Mariners made the final fan voting for the All-Star starters. Should we be surprised by that? We'll get Charlie's take on that. Coming your way next with Wyman and Bob at Seattle Sports on 710.
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9: 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I had a problematic hip. 14 years of sparring and jujitsu had taken its toll. 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
9: We got Charlie Furbush in studio with us, as he is each and every week, spending the hour talking some Mariner baseball. You guys are welcome to text in, 866-979-3776. Charlie, no Mariners made it to the final fan voting for All-Star starters, which not a big surprise, actually. Are you surprised by that? Is there a player you look at and go, well, this guy should have been in the mix, or this guy should have been in the mix? Obviously, pitchers are excluded. Fans don't vote on pitchers. But as far as position players go?
11: It's hard not to say Randy Rosarena at this point, just based on what he's done in comparison to the left fielders. So, you know, I think just in across the board, yeah, they just have generally underperformed. So unless you're performing like an all-star, that's when you get the votes, right? So it's like
9: sometimes when you're not, you get the votes.
11: Well, right, and that's the other thing. It's like living on the West Coast, you don't necessarily get the best East Coast voting. You know what I mean? So, and when you're right, when you see some other guys that are hurt or not playing as much but getting a bunch of votes, it's definitely one of those tough things to see, because you're like, well, do our guys get more, you know, should they get more recognition?
9: Yeah.
11: Right?
9: I mean, Mike Trout's a finalist, I believe. He's hitting 234. He's got 17 home runs, but he's hitting 234 and he's hurt again. So,
11: right.
9: Yeah, I don't know. It's somewhat of a popularity contest, obviously. Mm-hmm. We've seen it years and years, mm-hmm. guys that you're going, how is this guy there and this guy's not? But
11: yeah.
9: I was having a hard time looking at anybody on the Mariner roster going, why, this guy really got screwed. He really should have. Yeah. Randy was probably the most logical. Cole's trending that way, but yeah. His whole season hasn't been that. We'll see what happens when they name the pitchers. But yeah, I had a hard time coming up with a legitimate gripe about it. I don't know if you felt the same way or not, Dave.
12: But. Yeah, I mean, I just, like, I'm looking at Julio, and, you know, he's got 12 stolen bases. I feel like he should have more, but, you know, there's some times where he's hitting doubles. So, I don't know. Yeah, I mean, should he be playing better? Yeah, certainly. I think you could say that about almost everybody offensively. But as far as, like, the pitching goes, you know, if Emerson Hancock, and I don't know if he's going to make the All-Star team or not, but you know, if you look at the last couple of, you know, two of the last three, you know, do you think there's a chance for him? Is he the most likely All-Star?
11: Logan Gilbert.
12: You think it's Logan?
11: Yeah, just based on numbers and, you know, looking at it just right now, Logan's got more innings and more strikeouts, so and a better whip, so it tells me that he's just generally overall slightly better, and I think that's due to some of these recent outings that have really, really shown us all how good Logan Gilbert can be.
9: Yeah, he's looked much, even in the last start where kind of took a step back in terms of he got touched up a bit. I gave up four runs, gave him seven innings. And to me, that's always the mark. Even Emerson Hancock in his last start, he only gave

0: at no point how you should talk about Brian Wu. You know what I mean?
1: Mm-hmm.
0: Did you know that he's 12th in the league in whip?
1: No.
0: He's the 12th best pitcher in the league when it comes to whip.
1: Despite what he's done on the road.
0: Right. You know who's number 8? Logan Gilbert. Mm-hmm. Do you know who's number 13? Emerson Hancock. So, like, yeah. These stats right here, and for those of that don't know what WHIP is, stands for walks and hits per innings pitch. And for me, I've always used that as a good, that's how I judge pitchers that way. I just think it's a good representation of how many hits you're giving, how many walks you're giving up. And right now, anything at one or under is stellar.
1: You got Bryce Miller at 0.72.
0: He hasn't qualified, but there you go, right?
1: He's been really good, though, since he's come back.
0: But I think that just tells you how good these guys are. And they, you know, for instance, the splits and whatnot, why are they weird? It's just there is something happening where one inning goes awry, and that's it. Other than that, these guys are looking great, you know? And I think that's what's so maybe frustrating from, you know, fans' perspective is that they got all the pieces of the puzzle, but it's seemingly the puzzle hasn't been fully put together yet. You know what I mean? Mm-hmm. And it's like, it's all here in the box, but we got to make sure we get the corner here and that missing piece there in the middle. And, you know, it's like, you know, is that on the floor? Pick it up, somebody, right?
2: Yeah. Well, my dad used to always pocket the last piece of the puzzle.
0: Oh, see?
2: So he could do the last one.
0: Okay.
2: So it's a good move.
1: Like nice. He won.
0: There you go.
2: Yeah, that'll be in your future.
0: That's perfect.
2: As a father.
0: There it is, yeah.
1: That's cold, man.
2: Yeah.
1: That's cold.
2: Yeah, but, yeah, I mean, and I think that's why, you know, everybody, there's so much frustration towards Dan. And, you know, maybe management a little bit, too, is just that, you know, you feel like you have all of these pieces, like you said, and they just haven't all come together at the same time.
0: Yeah, but Dan, it's not, I mean... I'm not saying
2: that it's justified.
0: No, but I just think, like, you know, it's not Dan's fault that the players aren't executing. Like, he doesn't have everything under the sun to make sure everyone executes. He does everything he can to prepare everyone and say the right things. But at the end of the day, we know as players, and you know this, you got to go out and perform. You got to go execute.
2: And the older I get, the more I take the coach's side. Because I'm like, he can't go out there and make
0: plays. Right, he can't.
2: Yeah.
0: Right. So, there's only so much the coach can do. And then at the end of the day, the nature of being a head coach in professional sports is if you don't get it done, you're kind of the fall guy, right?
2: Yeah, but
0: right. I at no point, I just look at Dan and I go, he's the perfect guy for this job. And he's done so well for what he's had to handle. And I just think when you sit here and you go, yeah, they're at 500. And it's like, well, are you just thinking that the baseball season, they're just going to be 15 games above 500 the whole year. That's it. You know what I mean? You're just going to run through the season and be so good.
1: No,
0: and
1: but
0: that's
1: I think,
0: what you expect. And
1: I
0: then,
1: think based on last year's outcome, it was fair to expect that they'd be better than a 500 team. I think expectations were definitively different.
0: I guess the question bears then, if they were 5 games over, are you happy? Like, at what point is the expectation met?
1: Yeah, I'm sure that's unique to each individual, right? There's probably somebody listening going, this division, they should be up by 10 games.
0: Right.
1: And somebody else would be like, hey, you're up by 2 or 3, you should be fine. Everybody's got a different opinion on where they should be. But I don't think it's unfair to be disappointed by being at 500, considering you went out and you signed Naylor for the entire season. You went out and got Brendan Donovan. Yeah, he's been hurt. Every team is dealing with injuries. The Mariners aren't unique. So I don't think their disappointment is unwarranted because I feel it like this team is underperformed. I think looking at this roster, we were talking about it earlier, I think they're just a better team than the other teams in this division, yet they just have not been able to separate themselves.
0: Yeah, I mean, I guess like if they make the playoffs, doesn't that trump whether they perform or underperform throughout the year? Like, at the end of the goal, isn't that the measuring stick?
1: Yeah, but I think people feel like maybe that's in question right now. Are they going to make the playoffs? Are they going to get there with this roster? I think it's fair to be concerned about it.
0: You know, I get it at this point, but it's still, I think, when you look at where everyone is, 500 is not a bad place to be, right? Like, it's not the worst place you can be. Yeah, obviously, you're not in first anymore, and you're a half game behind, but I just think perspective-wise, everyone in that clubhouse still is fully believing they're going to go win the AL West and win the World Series. Like, there's just no doubt about it. And I just feel like that's how, you know, you ride the journey of the season. It's like, it's going to be different each year. And I think that's the one thing to try and, you know, separate as best you can is that just what, even what happened last year and all the success doesn't mean it's going to

0: happened this year. And even if, let's say, they were back-to-back successful seasons, each season's going to look different, mm-hmm. right? And it's going to feel different. So I think trying to be more willing to accept that the journey that you're watching and we're all riding will be different year to year, and appreciating the fact that certain guys, you know, are going to go on a little slump, but only come back and rise again, you know? So it's just going to be fun to do or to ride this journey. But I'm in full belief, like they have, like I said, they have all the pieces of the puzzle to go out and do this. And maybe they're missing one or two, right? That you could mm-hmm. add at the deadline, but it's a really, really good group of players. And I think they're really well battle tested too. So you put them into that like crunch time end of the season, we got to win. And I'm picking the Mariners all day.
1: Mm-hmm. Yeah, I'm with you. I think it's just a feeling that maybe they shouldn't be in crunch time, that they're better than that. I don't think it's – is it fair to say they've underperformed to this point? Because I think they have. I think they have.
0: I
1: think they're better than what their record says they are. I mean, I know the old saying, that you are what your record says you are. But I think they are a better – in terms of the talent, I don't think they've lived up to the billing of their talent to this point.
0: I would say that if it would be – ever so slightly, if anything. Like, yeah, maybe they just slightly underperformed. Like, it's not like, it's a gentle way, right? Well, you know what I mean?
1: It's a perfect segue, because Dave and I gave our midseason grades, yeah. right? So we'll go through those coming up. We'll get your grades, see how you're, I think you're going to be more favorable than probably we were. We'll see what Charlie's midseason report card looks like coming up next with Wyman and Bob at Seattle Sports on 710.
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1: Text line is there for you at 866-979-3776. Somebody said Charlie is speaking like a player in analyzing these.
5: Really? That's funny because I think that's who we should talk to.
0: Oh, yeah.
5: You know?
1: I think the implication is you're not being objective or I don't know. You're speaking like a player there. But let's see how you feel about
5: because
1: this.
5: Because here, I would say this real quick. Mm-hmm. And that's I'm that way with the Seahawks because I know how freaking hard it is to do.
0: Yeah.
5: And you don't win every time and everybody is really, really good.
0: Mm-hmm.
5: How about that?
0: Well, in
5: brilliant observation.
0: Well, and in baseball,
1: if you do say so yourself.
0: Yeah, in baseball, if you're going to be so excited over winning, people are going to say, "Hey, cool it." You know,
1: calm
0: yeah.
1: down.
0: You
1: know take what I
0: mean?
1: A breath.
0: Yeah, we got 160 more.
1: Okay? Yeah, yeah,
0: you know what I mean.
1: Pace yourself.
0: Yeah.
1: All right. So we did our midseason report cards, and we broke it down into categories: offense, defense, starting pitching, bullpen, and then manager/coaching, and gave grades. So before we give you ours, well, let's see what yours are. What grade, halfway point to this point, a little over half, what grade would you put on the offense?
0: C.
1: Okay.
0: Right in the middle, you know?
5: Yeah. We both had D's. We were tough graders.
1: Okay. Yeah. How about defense?
0: B+.
1: Really?
0: Yeah.
5: B+. I was C-. Bob was D+.
1: I think they've been a sloppy team. They've made some some of the errors they've made, some of the throwing errors by Naylor, specifically a guy I love, has just been goofy. JP's had a number, just weird, not bad hop kind of errors where you go, look, that's baseball, that happens, and certainly bad throws happen. Right, I just feel like there's been a lot of weird ones.
0: You convince me, I'll take away my plus.
1: You can take away the plus.
5: I think the reason why I gave it a C- and Bob gave it a D+, it just, I don't know, it feels like something you can control, you know, like you can't have shoddy defense when you have a bunch of players injured and you're not.
1: Yeah, you don't have much slack with this offense the way it's been going.
0: Yeah, there are some errors for sure that are like inexcusable.
1: Just some you're just going. Naylor was spectacular last year, and he just has had some really odd, you know, even balls thrown to him that weren't perfect, going off the end of his glove, and you're like, what happened there? He seemed flawless last year. This year, he's flawed, and maybe he's dealing with injury, as we, you know, who knows. But, all right, moving on, starting pitching.
0: Man, this is for what they've done at the end of the day, especially with all of them, you know, obviously Castillo's, you know, had a different year per se, but again, they are the force of this team, right? And I think it's hard. Man, oh man! I think it's gotta be B again, like without a doubt B.
1: All right. Well,
0: yeah,
5: I went A minus.
0: I was gonna say I was at A minus two, man, and
1: now he's regretting his grade.
0: Well, it's just like I think
5: I was
0: like
5: gonna show you before.
0: Oh wow, okay.
1: No, don't show him. That's where, no cheating.
5: Okay, yeah. Okay.
0: We're not the Astros, man. Come on.
1: I went B minus for what we were talking about during the break. We said some really weird extremes. I mean, look, I've got a ton of faith in all these arms. They're phenomenal talents. Oddly inconsistent on the road. We were just talking about Brian Wu during the break. He's got a 2 ERA at home and a 6.38 on the road. You're going, what? And then Logan's the polar opposite. At home, he struggled. Now, it's been better the last couple of starts, but it's still 4.38 at home and a 1.74 on the road. It's been inconsistent for whatever reason. So that's why I give, as a whole, the staff a B-.
0: Yeah. I don't know. I think it's got to be at least a B just based on, you know, how they've handled all this, right? I think that's the other thing, you know, in what's been going on is, you know, certain rotations may not have agreed to how this has gone down in Seattle. So I got to give them a little credit. So, and I think just looking at like the numbers a little deeper, you're still kind of, maybe we're in the midst of seeing Logan Gilbert go on a big run here. Mm-hmm. And I think the other starters with Miller and obviously Hancock and ideally Wu tonight with
1: Kirby can duplicate what he did last night.
0: I mean, it's hard not to be like, they just haven't hit their peak. So I like the A- play. I do. It's like, you know, when they're on, it's an A+ without a doubt.
1: Yeah. Yeah. We just, to this point, this is just who they've been to this point for whatever reason. Bullpen.
0: Again, bright spots, probably say like a B-.
1: Mm-hmm.
0: Yeah.
1: I gave him a C.
0: Okay.
1: Because I think not that far off. I think Munoz has been a little inconsistent. Feels like he's trending the right way, but he's certainly.
0: It's injuries for me.
1: Yeah, rough patches. I mean, Brash isn't there.
0: Right.
1: You've had to rely on Hoppy, who's a rookie, who's, you know, you call up Rucker, who got torched the other day. Simpson, you're having to rely on guys you probably otherwise wouldn't have to, but those are the guys we're grading. They're the ones that are there. So for me,
0: you can't take away how great Bizzardo and Ferrer have been.
1: Yeah.
0: They've been outstanding. And maybe a couple outings out of Munoz that weren't great, but he also is looking like the Munoz of own.
1: This will surprise you though. Dave was more negative than I was. Yeah. I said C. Wow. He said C-.
5: Oh, C-.
1: He hates relief pitchers.
0: Which reliever gave you the minus feeling?
5: All relief pitchers. He can't stand
1: relief pitchers. He says they're not
0: friends,
1: real.
0: Man. I thought we were friends.
1: He just calls them failed starters. It's weird.
0: I know.
1: I don't know where I got that from.
5: That was you.
0: The failed starters out there in the office. They can't even hang in the dugout. They're by themselves out there, you know?
5: I think I overreacted to Andrés Muñoz. Because he was just so untouchable last year. And it just looks like he's in his head.
0: You're a great guy. You admitted it. Way to go. Way to go. You overreacted. You know, that's a good human.
1: Yeah. All right, last one here.
5: No, but really, I was thinking about Munoz. And that,
1: it's been inconsistent for him for whatever reasons. It's just, this is who he's been to this point. Manager/coaching. So that obviously includes Woody, includes Edgar, Seitzer, everybody there. What do you think?
0: B. Yeah. I mean, yes, there's a couple moves that could be questioned.
1: What do you mean, yeah? You gave him a C.
5: Yeah, well, I would just say that they're one game below 500 when we did this, and that's a C.
0: And now they're 500, it's a B. And they win tonight, it's going to be an A.
1: So you give them a B?
0: Yeah.
1: Okay.
0: Yeah, I think they you know, aside from, like I said, you know, we could probably cherry pick the couple moves, but I think he's done a really good job communicating and handling everything. And like I said, 500 is not a bad place to be right now, and everything's in front of you. So go out and get it.
1: Charlie Furbush in studio with us each and every week.
0: I
1: doing double duty today.
0: I wouldn't have missed this one.
1: Double duty. Did the morning show, which is that's a gauntlet you got to run there with Lefko. But good that you were able to come in today. We appreciate it.
0: Just send the vibes here in Seattle every morning. Tune in tomorrow.
5: Go take a nap.
1: Yeah, go get a nap. Appreciate you, man. There you go. There's Charlie Furbush in studio with us each and every week. Coming up, our guest paused his rigorous hot dog eating contest training regime to join us today. That would be El Hombre. Michael Bradley going to join us next with Wyman and Bob at Seattle Sports on 710.
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1: Mariners looking to win the series tonight against the Angels, who are in town. Game 2 coming your way after on the heels of last night's gem from George Kirby. Brian Wu looking to duplicate that, get things righted for him, who he's been struggling a bit as of late. He faces off against Jose Soriano. You can catch it all starting at 5:30 with the pregame show. 6:40 first pitch right here, Seattle Sports on 710. Meanwhile, games going on right now. White Sox hammering the Orioles in Baltimore right now. They're in the bottom of the fourth. White Sox are up 9-1 in that game. Bottom of the fifth in Philadelphia. Phillies out to a 2-0 lead over the Pirates. The Rangers and Guardians are tied at 2 apiece, headed to the top of the seventh. Bottom of the third in New York, Tigers up 6-1 on the Yankees. Mets and Blue Jays 0-0 in the top of the fourth. Bottom of the third in Boston, Red Sox out to a 1-0 lead over the Nationals. No score between the Braves and Cardinals in the bottom of the third. And the Reds out to a 1-0 lead over the Brewers in Milwaukee, 1-0 top of the second. And bottom of the second in Kansas City, Royals up 1-0 on the Rays.
14: 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When it's game time, it's Miller time.
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16: Yeah, you know what you can get me, Pee-wee?
17: What?
16: El Hombre.
17: That was a catastrophe.
16: I know.
17: That's a new low. Yeah. Roz is better.
16: El Hombre.
17: The natural meets Rudy meets... I don't even know how to describe it.
19: El Hombre.
1: I guarantee he's got one eye on the Phillies right now, who are up 2-0, which means he's probably in a better mood than he otherwise would be. And he's with us each and every week. You look forward to it. You know him. You love him. The one, the only, El Hombre. Michael Bradley is here with us. How are you, man?
20: I got both eyes on the Phillies, just so you know.
1: Watching Bryce Harper ground out.
20: It doesn't matter. They're up 2-0. Sanchez is pitching. I was there last night when Mr. Softy imploded and just was awful. And it was funny. Before the game, the two guys I'm with, I'm telling them how horrible Softy is, and they're like, he's not bad. I said, all right, over-under on innings pitch is 4 2/3. They're like, over. And I said, over-under on runs given up is 3.5. They're like, under. He gave up 8 and lasted 4 1/3. I took a cool $4.40 off of them. It was excellent.
5: How do you arrive at a $4.40 bet?
20: Well, it was a dollar from each of them for both bets, and then the VIG.
5: The VIG. I knew he was going to say.
1: Are these people you were with or strangers in the stand?
20: No, they're people I was with. Okay. They know my lack of affection for Softy. It is going to be one of the top five worst contracts in Philadelphia sports history, and it could be number one before we get done. Because Jason Stark of The Athletic